0: world think that even his own party has turned against him.
1: Yeah, when it's Thomas Massey, and you know, we know Warren Davidson, I know him from Ohio, he's very conservative, not quite a Massey figure, but thinks he has that view that if you're going to war, you need a resolution. I mean, that's just his constitutional view. He's an attorney, and I believe maybe even a former judge. So that's kind of like his view of an originalist kind of saying, why did we get around from that? And I can respect that. I disagree with that based off of history that we've allowed, you know, president after president to do this. But the key is these headlines are ridiculous. NPR saying the House passes war power resolution in this bipartisan vote. It sounds like the entire House of Representatives. And then you read the small print, and you do the math, Wilden, you talk about four Republicans, two of which actually three of the four who vote against the president regularly.
2: Yeah, right. And some of them that, like I just said, like Massey, who are upset, Davidson, angry, and
1: this is probably one of the rare times he's voted outside the party on an important vote. He's pretty much been with the president. So.
2: Yes, I mean, look, there's a lot of conversation around the war in Iran. We understand that.
1: But it's not like it's how united the Republican Party is in supporting President Trump, because even in election year,
2: did 100% of Democrats vote?
0: All that were there.
1: Yes. That's why we always get these goofy numbers during election years, because many of them like to skip votes that are kind of meaningless, but could be used against them in media.
2: All right, listen, we want to hear from you. What do you think about this? Of course, the war in Iran ongoing. We do know there also was a ceasefire called between Israel and Lebanon, which was an interesting move. We can talk about what that means. And of course, President Trump was even asked, what does a ceasefire look like? And his ceasefire was like, less shooting. You know, it's one of the comedians who said, you know, there's like a ceasefire war. It's a war, can we call it ceasefire at this point? As we know, in the Middle East, things are always a little bit more heated.
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2: Welcome back to Secular. We're covering a couple topics right now. We are covering the war in Iran, as the Congress voted to end the war in Iran. So guess what, folks? The war is over, Will, right? The war has ended.
0: That's
2: because
0: exactly
2: Congress stepped in. Four Republicans, Thomas Massey, and some interesting characters decided we're going to make this a bipartisan effort in the war in Iran. Well, that's not how it works. So now we're going to see what the next step is as it goes to Senate. But look, you did have four Republicans vote on paper saying that we should end the war in Iran. And look, I know by watching you guys, there's plenty of you who feel that way as well. At the same time, pressure in Israel and America, as we know, there was that very heated conversation, allegedly, by President Trump and Benjamin Netanyahu. President Trump confirmed those were the words that were said. As we know, that's kind of how the president operates. That then led to a ceasefire, a bigger ceasefire, which could lead to really a much less of a issue in Lebanon.
0: Well, and when you look at this vote, one, I think it's also interesting. Okay, the Democrats finally got enough Republicans to join them to pass this. They've been trying to do this for a while. But at the end of the day, it is in a ceasefire right now because of the negotiations that are ongoing. Yes, the military is responding to attacks and missiles and things, but they are currently in the stage of negotiation, and they would never say that, oh, if Iran fires a ballistic missile towards a U.S. vessel, no matter where it is in the world, you can't shoot it down.
2: Yeah, I think we actually have never addressed this, which, you know, there was a lot of controversy around the holy days, whether it was the Jewish holy days, the Christian holy days, or the Muslim holy days, about the sites, the religious sites being closed during that time. They're reopened, by the way. This Israel is kind of back in business,
0: right,
2: if you will. So that whole narrative of, you know, they were controlling, you know, Christians from getting... Look, what did that prove? That proved that all of that was actually true. They were trying to protect people, and here, when they hit a ceasefire about a month ago, they reopened all those holy sites, which, again, had not been open, but... Did you see that in the press? No, you didn't see that covered anywhere. Yeah. Well, I actually had to go look. I looked it up last night.
0: Well, and once again, you see, for a vast majority of the Middle East, things are kind of back to normal as far as their day-to-day lives, except for places like Kuwait, that their main airport terminal got struck by both missiles and drone fire. You can see the video. Actually, people were in the airport that were killed. There were 60 injured. So once again, I know people that are in Kuwait that are having to deal with the issues of that surrounding the airport travel when it comes to the fact the main terminal at their international airport was struck in the middle of Kuwait. But when you look at all of this, and you look at what the Democrats do, they are clearly trying to do this as a posturing thing. They finally got it across the finish line here in the midterm year. They are trying to make it a midterms issue. They're also trying to show that they can stand up to the president. They are going to run on this regardless of the outcome. At the same time, it is kind of like, okay, we are in the middle of these negotiations and ceasefire. Right. Do they really want, if they, well, I mean, take the politics aside, do they really want there to be no leverage over the Iranians in these negotiations? That's kind of what pushing this at this time means. It also goes to show you they don't believe that this is actually going to have any effect. It shows that they know it's symbolic. They know that doing this is going to give them the headlines and the attack ads they need for the midterms, but they know it's not really going to put any real limitations on the president at this point.
1: Right. I mean, this is a political vote. And the truth is, we're at the midst of settling this. I mean, the president isn't trying to provoke Iran, and he said, listen, I think the Lebanese example is perfect. How great would this be that Hezbollah is out of southern Lebanon and is no longer a threat, not to just the cities and towns like Sfat and others that are right on the border there, but also for Haifa, which was in range, and their oil and the, all the shipping. That was in range for Hezbollah very easily. Now, Iran could hit Haifa with ICBMs, but when you had a paramilitary force that could use much cheaper weapons to do so, the missiles always rained down the northeast. It's been a lot, you talked about. I mean, it was impossible to keep some places open because of the amount of incoming. So this is really what I'd like to say. It's up to the Lebanese government to say, we're going to allow Lebanese military and our forces to get into direct conflict with Hezbollah. Yeah. So are they willing to risk Lebanese lives to stop Hezbollah from continuing to fire on Israel?
0: And I think we should read from this statement, because this is a joint statement of the United States of America, the Republic of Lebanon, and the State of Israel on the latest high-level trilateral meeting.
2: Which I think that actually shows, remember, when we're trying to differentiate the way that Israel responds to different countries or different governments, it's not unilaterally the same,
0: right,
2: where you're dealing with Lebanon is not the same as dealing with Hamas. It's not the same with dealing with Iran.
0: Right.
2: These are different nations, some of them funded, controlled by the same entities, but it is different.
0: Now, the fact that even Hezbollah within their own government have people within the parliament of Lebanon, it makes it more difficult, and historically has made it more difficult, because Hezbollah had a lot of control over the government. For a while, they de facto controlled the entire country of Lebanon through the political arm as well as the southern portion of the country. But even the fact that we are now, as this joint statement notes, it was the fourth high-level trilateral meeting between the U.S., Lebanon, and Israel. That in and of itself in modern history is historic because of the tension that Lebanon had internally. So the fact they're even talking with Israel is a historic thing. But you listen to this. It says, as a result of the U.S.-led negotiations, Israel and Lebanon agreed to the implementation of a ceasefire. The ceasefire is contingent on the complete cessation of Hezbollah fire and the evacuation of all Hezbollah operatives from the South Litani sector. So right there, the governments are joining together, but they are also putting the pressure on Hezbollah, which is one of Iran, at this point, Iran's probably strongest remaining proxy. The Houthis have kind of stayed out of things.
1: Yeah, the Houthis are not nearly as organized as Hezbollah. Plus, they also are trying to like govern and take over Yemen, which has not completely worked out for them. So the Houthis is one issue, but really, I mean, Hezbollah has been a long-term issue. If we want a ceasefire, that means the Lebanese military has to go in and force that Hezbollah evacuation. I don't know if we've had any statements yet from Hezbollah. I don't know if they've commented yet. We need to check. I doubt so yet, but I mean, it's got to be coming. And so are they, they're going to play a game of chicken, I have a feeling, which is Lebanese military, you know, we're better than you. We're better paramilitary force. You're going to come to the cities we built, that we built for warfare, so that when Israel had to do a land invasion, it was basically like walking into a booby trap on every corner. It's an empty city. We've all seen it that have been to northern Israel.
0: Well,
1: and the question is, are the Lebanese people going to clear out these evil Lebanese terrorist group, which would be great for their country, because there are a lot of people that would love to visit Beirut if they knew that half of the city wasn't controlled by a terrorist organization.
0: Because Beirut used to be the Paris of the Mediterranean, is what it was referred to as, such a beautiful place. A lot of Europeans would travel
1: there.
0: And then
1: Europeans still go.
0: And it would be wonderful to get back to that. But when you also hear some of this other language, Israel and Lebanon reaffirm they have no hostile intent toward one another and committed to continuing direct negotiations to build confidence, resolve all outstanding issues, and work toward a comprehensive agreement between the two countries. I mean, this is Abraham Accords with Lebanon.
1: Yeah.
0: This is a very big deal beyond the
1: joint
0: Iran
1: peace
0: deal.
1: With Israel?
0: This is a
1: big deal. To take out Hezbollah in a, again, another Sunni Muslim country. I mean, this is huge. But it only works if the Lebanese do their job.
2: Yeah.
1: I don't want to keep confusing people, because the reason why, and we weren't talking about this a lot, the IDF was right outside Beirut. They're about to take Beirut in just the last few days.
2: Yeah.
1: It just, what, the Paris of the Middle East was about to be taken over by the Israelis for the second time in their history.
2: Yeah.
1: They've held for this ceasefire, but now the Lebanese have to risk their lives to do something that they should have done 25 years ago, which is rid their country of this proxy from Iran who can't keep a leader in for more than 24 hours before they meet some certain death.
2: We know with Iran, even when there was uprising, it's easier said than done in terms of getting these people out of power.
1: Hezbollah versus the Lebanese military. The Lebanese military would be taking significant casualties.
2: Yeah. So it's whether they decide this is the time. Phone lines are open for you at 1-800-684-3110. I do want to let you know, in the next segment, you're not going to miss this. If you're a parent or a grandparent, my kids are gamers, Jordan's kids, video games have taken over our culture, as it should, since we were little kids. But things have changed rapidly, and we are actually getting involved pretty directly in a very interesting way. So if you or your kids are playing a lot of these games that have chat functions and features, you're not going to want to miss this next segment. It's really interesting how we're getting involved. So stay tuned for that. With that being said, I do also want you to get involved with the ACLJ today. When you hear about this next thing that we're doing here in the next segment, I'm just teasing. You're going to say, how can I get involved? Well, you can become an ACLJ champion. I want you to do that right now. 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Again, become an ACLJ champion if you can. There's a lot of great free content available. Nothing's behind a paywall, but it's only because people like you support the work of the ACLJ. We can go through even some of the list of things that we are getting to other than this big issue coming up in the next segment. We'll break that down coming up. But we do want to hear from you. Once again, 1-800-684-3110. If you're on YouTube right now, let me know where you're watching from. Love to see that in comments, and hit that thumbs up. Appreciate it. Appreciate it, Will. That's right. It was very crystal clear.
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2: Welcome back to Seculo. We are joined by Ben Sisney, an ACLJ attorney out of the Washington, D.C. office. Jordan, I'll let you set this up because this is a very interesting one. Again, if you're a parent or a grandparent, you're going to want to listen to this as your kids likely are, like many of ours, are gamers and love video games and love all the different things that come with it. But some of the stuff that comes with it is not necessarily positive. We always want to make sure you're paying attention to what your kids are playing and getting involved in. We know there's always been controversy that has come out of the game Roblox. It has been a huge deal, obviously. It's a massively successful game. I think it's always in the top three games for players, and largely aimed at children. But there's been some controversy, a lot of different controversies. But this one, the ACLJ is getting involved in directly, Jordan.
1: Yeah, that's right. So just about, I think it was a month ago, Ben might correct me, but time is flying right now, especially when you hit summer with kids. Yeah. And listen, folks, I'll say this right now. We're talking about Roblox. A lot of your kids use it. I'm not trying to shame anybody because all three of mine do too. And we're constantly trying to balance the thing of their friends get to join them and play, and it's kind of a learning game and building game.
2: It's a little bit
1: of a Wild West, yeah. But it's also a little bit of a Wild West, which is what any kind of new web program is. And just about just around a month ago, Ben, we had hosted some families, including the family that signed on publicly here, who have had children that were victims, killed in school shootings. And when they saw this, they wanted to do something about it. And when we were working with them, we said, well, we think, you know, we need to go to these companies directly, potentially work with the government as well. But as Will said, as Logan said too, Ben, if we can get the companies to do the right thing, we don't have to worry about government censorship or overreach in what is still a kind of wild, wild west itself, which is the changing internet all the time and gaming platforms, that kids' ability to use it. But Ben, tell us people what it was like to have those families there. I know I joined them by conference call, and then to now take this on.
11: Yeah, it's weighty, Jordan. It's heavy. And I know that no one over there needs me to tell you that, this is about as serious of the subject matter as it gets. And, we're talking about children's safety and of all places, schools. And, and again, we're all parents. And so we have that extra layer of understanding. It is a powerful opportunity. Of course, we don't get to do that and be there and have those meetings and work on these things, advancing, justice and truth and also protection. We can have both and to advance these things. I mean, you know, we have regular cases and we file lawsuits and represent plaintiffs in all kinds of situations, but not every one of those is a case where you file a lawsuit. And this is a good example of the other kind of work that we do, particularly around here in Washington, D.C., and on the Hill, and using the opportunity we have to speak into these things and to stand for truth, to stand for parental rights, You know, because you got to understand too, and for our audience, is a lot of the knee-jerk reaction here is, well, you know, oh, the First Amendment, and you should be able to do what you want, and all that kind of stuff, and that's great, and you know, I have a libertarian streak, I can appreciate that. At the same time, a lot of these platforms had either, you know, whether intentionally or not, I it's not mine to say, but they went around parents. And we stand strongly and always have here at the ACLJ for parental rights and parental protecting and all of that. And these platforms were presenting a threat to that. And to have the opportunity to work with and to represent parents of a child who was shot and survived miraculously in that shooting in August in Minnesota. And to be able to link arms with them to proclaim this message, to demand sunlight and accountability, and how do we make sure this doesn't happen again, is among the greatest honors.
2: And Ben, let's not bury the lead here, too, because I think there is a very specific thing that we're getting involved in, because we know, as you said, that these tech companies, as much as they provide good for a lot of people, they make it very difficult for parents to have control. Well, we even know that. But we're getting involved in a very specific way with Roblox.
0: That's right. And people can read this also up at ACLJ.org. There's a new article, and it's titled ACLJ Joins Clients Whose Daughter Was a School Shooting Survivor in Condemning Roblox Simulation Game Depicting Sandy Hook-Style Attack. There was a game within the game that allowed individuals to participate in a first-person shooter-style simulation depicting the Sandy Hook massacre.
2: A school shooting simulator game.
0: And
1: you
0: so
1: the school shooter.
0: Yeah. What we're doing here, and this is, once again, this goes into the protection of, sometimes you don't need the government, but you need people to do the right thing, and we can go and represent these families. Roblox did take that game down. But what we want is more information. We want to understand how many people were able to access that. What protections going forward are they going to put in place? And this helps everyone. It helps the game continue. It helps families understand and feel confident. But Ben, it also helps keep the conservative ideals alive of not needing the government censorship if you call on these companies to do the right thing.
11: That's absolutely right. And to go back to the principle of that our founders articulated, our system and our freedoms and everything about us really only lasts as long as there's a basic morality of the people. We can look around and see where we are today, but we still do have a basic morality, I believe, and we need to feature that and foster that. Here's an example of that is that if you don't need the government to do something, if people do the right thing on their own and for companies to hear from parents, particularly parents of victims of survivors of the kind of violence being depicted in this platform, I think, you know, combined with our voice and I think this is going to make an impact, and that's the plan. That's the whole point. Freedom and liberty to protect it, you have to do the right thing voluntarily, or else the government just gets bigger and bigger.
2: So let's talk about what we're actually doing here, because I think people need to have an understanding. Yeah, we're going to Roblox corporate. Roblox is its own independent company, gigantic. By the way, you're still talking about, if you're not familiar with it, we're talking about millions and millions of players each and every day. I would be shocked if it's not even well above that. One of the top rated video games. And again, a lot of it's user generated content. You're building this content. So I do want to make sure it's clear. Roblox themselves, company, did not go in there and say, let's build a school shooter. What they did was allow it still to somehow get into the platform.
1: So what we are asking is, how long did it take for you to remove it? What was the impetus for you to remove it? Did you just find out? Did you have people? And how in the future are you going to stop these things from being able to exist for so long that it became a story in the news? I mean, so it existed long enough to be a story. Then they get copied. So it's a different way to find it. You can find it by, you know, again, codes and things like that. So there is that done? Is it really still off the platform? Mm-hmm. And then what can you do in the future?
2: Yeah,
1: and what can you do in the future?
2: 20
1: to do
2: years,
1: something?
2: By the way, this company has existed. Not like Roblox is a brand new company trying to learn, you know, what to do here. They've been around for decades at this point. But I do think what's interesting is why. Maybe we only got a minute left here. Why though? would someone like Roblox, I'll kick this to anyone, why would someone like Roblox want to respond and be involved in, like, because why, if it's not
1: ACLJ
2: a lawsuit?
1: is bringing them, talking to our friends in Congress with witnesses like families whose daughters were shot or killed, and then coming to the Congress and saying, you know what, you need to hold a hearing on this, and subpoena the CEO of Roblox. Would he like that? Yep. Or she or she like that to talk about why they don't stop, why they don't try and stop school shooting content on their platform? So they have this path, and there is a second path. That's why the ACLJ government affairs team exists as well.
11: Light on them too. It keeps the attention on it. It lets it not be just swept under the rug. It keeps the attention on it. And keeps eyeballs on it. Yep, just think of absolutely. The eyes and ears hearing this right now.
2: Hey, Ben, yep, run out of time here. We'll be right back. Second half hour, Secular coming right up. Don't go anywhere. Join us on ACLJ.org.
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2: Welcome to the second half hour of Seculo. Will's in studio, Jordan's in studio, and we're going to hear from you for the rest of this show. 1-800-684-3110. If you just heard our first half hour, we covered the war in Iran. We covered on the Israel-Lebanon ceasefire and how the ACLJ is getting involved with some families who are involved in school shootings, tragically, but have questions about the use of the video game Roblox to allow a school shooter simulation, and how we are going to be representing these parents and these families to talk to these companies. Again, as Jordan said, we're not shaming these video game companies. All of our kids play video games. I play video games. We're a gamer family. If anyone was born in the 80s, you've pretty much had video games part of your life. So we're not going to be, you know, going after, but we are going to want some questions answered. Because when you're able to build a school shooter simulation, it becomes a little bit more serious. And when that makes it through for a certain amount of time, even if the game takes it down at some point, there should be better protections for your kids. I've actually seen this as a problem with all digital tech devices, where it feels like when you want any kind of parental supervision, they make it incredibly hard. Even when you know these companies could make it easy, because they don't want to do it. They want your kid to be able, mainly, they want your money. They want to be able to click charge a credit card without a parent saying anything, but they're going to make it increasingly harder and harder, and more mainly just annoying, to the point where you give up because your kid wants to play a video game and you have to put some trust in your kid. And again, when you have a game like Roblox, you're talking about a game that is marketed to all ages, including very, very young. This is not a teen game. This is not, if you looked at the visuals of it, I'm not sure what the actual official rating is on Roblox. I have to look at that. It may be teen rated, but we know that primarily the players are of all ages with these kind of video games.
0: Well, and once again, as we talked about, and we'll continue on, and you can call about this topic or also the Iran vote, 1-800-684-3110. But this is something that I think for too long, there have been members on the conservative side of the aisle that look at something and be like, how, you know, because we don't want government to just start legislating and passing laws, and we're very pro First Amendment, that because of that, we can't get involved in these topics. But you can. And when you have an organization like the ACLJ that we have, that carries weight to it, when you start to have these discussions with very large companies and say, look, let's do something about this, care about this, so that you don't start losing your rights. Because if you do the appropriate thing here, when you have a game that, as you said, is marketed across the board, eventually,
2: with live chat functions, you have, a lot of different
0: exactly.
2: things.
0: Eventually, you're going to have Congress want to start writing laws about it. So if you aren't doing the right thing, at some point, it's out of our hands. But when you have something as egregious as this, too, and it's one thing that they can say, look, we took it down, nothing to see here. That's where we're wanting cooperation. We want to have an investigation and say, hey, we want information about this.
1: That's where these tech companies get very weird. Because on the one hand, they want everybody to say, oh, you're great because you did take it down. Okay, no. People saw it, found out about it, and then you took it down. In Roblox, there's ways, again, we're talking more as the parents to you all because we're not the ones playing Roblox. It's kids. And my kids do. And we have it heavily monitored. They have private servers there. You can block contact from other people, so it's not a chat function, and we kind of make sure they're always around us when they're playing that game, because we know there's still people who want to try to interact. On the other hand, they never want to tell you what they did to mitigate the issue, and I think that helps significantly for a company like Roblox. You don't have to show us all of your
2: it doesn't have to be a hostile thing.
1: Don't show us all your secrets. Just say, this is what we're doing. This is what's worked. This is how it got through. This is why we think we'll prevent this from going through. How can you stop this in the future? Yeah. Because it's another tool to stop the inspiring those who are thinking about carrying out such a heinous act.
2: Yeah, with violence. And phone lines are open for you at 1-800-684-3110. 1-800-684-3110 to have your voice heard on the air today. We're also going to continue this conversation, as Will said, at the war in Iran. We're going to continue the conversation about the ceasefire between Israel and Lebanon and so much more. We'll be right back with more on Seculo.
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2: We got a couple lines open. We're going to start taking some calls really right now, but give me a call if you want to go ahead and get on hold. We'll take a lot of calls over the next two segments. 1-800-684-3110. If it's busy, keep calling. We'll make sure we can get to as many of you as we can. Some of you have been on hold for a very long time. Let's go ahead and take some of those. Richard's watching on the ACLJ app in California. Go ahead.
21: Hi. You know what? You know, I just thank God for your show and you guys telling the truth, you know, and you're not being political. You're just telling the whole truth. I watch so many other news outlets, and if you weigh the truth, you know, if you weigh what you're saying against some of the other people, you know, they're editing out the truth, or that either they're editing it out or not saying it.
2: Richard, I've said this for a long time, and that is this show is very different because you're right. We do tell you the truth. We're not just giving you our opinions. We will tell you our opinions, but we're also going to give you the reality. And we're going to give you the reality of whether a vote's going to go a certain way or not going to go a certain way, or whether we think something can happen or not happen, whether something is constitutional or not, whether you like it or not. That is what makes this show different. It's what makes the ACLJ different, because we are grounded in the legal side of this, and you know, we can kind of touch on that too. Is we can't come out there, nor would we come out there and just try to get your clicks, try to get you to just watch to watch. No, we want to make sure you are fully informed. So when you have these conversations and when you see what's actually happening in the world, whether it's in the news or the courtroom or in the media side, that we're telling you honestly. And look, I know I ruffle feathers. I see people in the comments who just vehemently disagree with me, and they don't want to. And it's not like I'm sitting here wanting to just be a contrarian. We're just being honest.
0: Well, and I think to that point as well, and Richard, thank you so much for your call. What also sets us apart, not just the telling of the truth, is that we can take action, is that we have the ACLJ, the organization that is very successful in courts, all the way up to the Supreme Court. I mean, right now we have two pending cases that we discussed yesterday or 2 days ago at the Supreme Court. But then you also look at what we were talking about.
2: One against CNN for precisely not telling the truth.
0: Right, exactly. But then you also look at this issue that we brought up today about Roblox. And one, we've taken more time because it is such a issue that, one, you don't hear a lot of conservative organizations talking about doing something like this. Two, you have to get really creative to support the type of clients that we have taken in this case, to do something right, do something good, seek justice, but in a way that also aligns with the Constitution. It's normally something you may hear about an organization going after a video game company or trying to work with a video game company over, school violence, because that's been at the center of that discussion since it started happening, since video games were a thing.
2: The early 80s.
0: But normally, it's groups on the left that just want Congress to legislate video games away or legislate guns away. And it takes creativity.
2: They use it as a boogeyman. Yeah.
0: As something like the ACLJ to do seriously, Jordan, to take on an issue like this in a unique and creative way.
1: So these families that we're working with on this initiative who have been part of school shootings, either losing one of their children, or in the case of this client, she was shot but survived, thankfully. But again, they've gone through this.
2: You went through a school shooting.
1: And they came to us because they don't agree that it's about the second restrictions on your right to own a gun in the Second Amendment. They don't think that hasn't stopped crime. Yeah. All those things have showed to fail. They think it's a security lapse on multiple levels, locally, in their community, especially in smaller communities where they'll say, oh, this person was on the radar. Well, this was probably the only person on your radar in cities this small or towns this small. And then second, how do you go after those who are inspiring? These school shooters who are making it where they think it's cool, like a video game, and worth giving their life for in most cases, to carry out these heinous attacks that they'll somehow be celebrated by these sick communities online. That is where these parents think we should be starting when it comes to preventing these in the future. Not by taking away anybody's Second Amendment rights, but by going to those who are inspiring these young people to carry out such heinous attacks. It's very emotional to deal with, to work with these families, but it's also exciting that they are committed to this long term, and it's not just trying to look for some short term fix. Ban this kind of gun, ban this kind of weapon.
2: Yeah.
1: That's not going to stop it in the future. There's always another gun. There's always another weapon. It's how do you these individuals? What do you do on the psychological level? We're looking at all of that full scale with these families. This is just part one.
0: Well, and as well, and I encourage everyone, if you're interested in learning more specifics about this, go to ACLJ.org. It's under the news section. It may even be, when you go there, the top story that you may read. But if you click the news tab, it's going to be up there very at the top. But it says, ACLJ joins clients whose daughter was school shooting survivor in condemning Roblox simulation game depicting Sandy Hook style attack. And I think also, remember what that was. The Annunciation Catholic Church in school was at the first day of school last school year, 2025 of August. It's been less than a year. And yet how far from that time of all the things that have happened in our world, we feel like we've gone for that. It doesn't feel that long ago for those parents, I guarantee you, because it is something they are living with and now taking action on every single day. And two children were killed in that attack. 26 others were injured, and that was someone targeting them as they were in their back-to-school chapel. They were in their back-to-school mass, and someone was shooting inside the place of worship. It wasn't just an attack on children. It was an attack on faith. And these parents are strong and know in their convictions that, hey, something can be done. And it can be done in a way that is still in conjunction with and supports and supported by the constitutional freedoms that we have. And so it does take a unique organization like the ACLJ to make an impact in issues like these.
1: And we've seen as well real-time evidence of this working. The pornographic industry in many states, including our state here, has been blocked out because they are unwilling to do age verification. So Tennessee is not saying you can't have this content, and these other states that participate. And so some of this is state laws. They're saying if you are going to do it, you have to implement some real age verification. And those companies have said no, which tells you a lot about who they know is watching their material. That is illegal for them to be showing minors any material like that. And yet they will not do age verification to get back up. So they're willing to give up access to an entire state rather than do age verification.
2: Phone lines are open for you. I do want to hear from you. 1-800-684-3110. 1-800-684-3110. If you want to have your voice heard, we'll talk about this topic. We can continue talking about Iran. We continue to talk about Israel and so much more. Again, phone lines are open for you at 1-800-684-3110. Let's actually take a phone call. Let's go to Michael, who's calling in Florida on line 3. Michael, go ahead.
4: How are you, Phil?
2: Good.
4: I wanted to say, mainly, I've got a lot of, you know, I haven't been wrong once in 50 years in history, but I want to say how lucky the average American should be to be in America. From Washington, Adams, Jefferson, Madison, Monroe, Lincoln, up until this time, and they should be so grateful that the war that Iran started. I phoned Fox, my children phoned Fox for me 30 years ago, and they said they were going to Iraq. I said, if you're going, they said, Mike from Florida, where should we go next? I said, well, if you're going anywhere, it should be Iran, because they're the biggest perpetrators of terror in the world. But people don't realize that this type of regime that has been ruling Iran for the last 47 years, they wouldn't hesitate if they had an atomic bomb to drop it on New York, New Jersey, Washington, God forbid, anywhere. That's their style. They would do it. So for Trump to try and take out the idea of them ever having a nuclear weapon is incredibly important, and everybody should be very grateful for him doing this. Whatever they think, whatever the purpose. Unfortunately, other people's minds, as you sort of touched on now, are mixed up, like from the time of Lenin and Stalin and Mao Zedong in China Stalin in people get. I met a very nice guy in London in 1966, very intelligent guy, friendly, good sense of humor. And he said to me, you have to admit Stalin's the greatest man in the world. At that stage, they'd already worked out that he killed tens of thousands of his people. And so he says, I must admit he's the greatest. I said, you can't still believe that. He said, don't believe the propaganda. I said, I'm believing the propaganda. You know what I'm saying? I don't know how they get through to their brains like that. But you keep giving people
2: I'm only cutting you off because we're running out of time. I think that the truth is that you've seen it worldwide and for decades and decades. I do think the American principle is a little bit different because you don't see it as clearly maybe as when you are so close to the action of as Europe was for so many decades, especially with their dealing with Russia and the USSR at the time.
0: Well, and once again, as even President Trump said, he admitted that he had strong words for Bibi Netanyahu in that phone call. Why? Because his entire goal is to eliminate the nuclear program. And Israel has a different prerogative to some degree because they do have that neighbor to the north, Lebanon, that it has Hezbollah right there. But now we're even seeing progress there.
2: We don't even ask the question of, you know, why is nuke capability a big of a deal? I don't think it's just because they want it for fun. They want it just to have it. Phone lines are open for you at 1-800-684-3110. We're going to take as many calls as we can in the next segment. Look, the ACLJ is involved in so many issues. You've heard about a lot of them today. I want you to be involved as well. Go to ACLJ.org. Become a champion if you can. We'll be right back with more on Seculo, taking your calls and comments coming right up.
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8: All right, last segment of the day. We made it here, folks. And tomorrow's Friday, so, you know, we're building towards that. Phone lines are, a couple of them are open. 1-800-684-3110. Let's go ahead and kick it off with some phone calls. We're going to talk about all the topics, really, we covered today. We want you to get involved as well. The ACLJ, we have an option for you to be an ACLJ champion. If you don't know what that is people who give on a monthly basis through a recurring gift. It's the only way, really, we can take on a lot of the robust efforts that we get to do each and every day. Whether that's the media side, again, if you could just see how many people work on this show, I think you'd be surprised. And how many people work on our media side, making sure those clips go up and everything that you see through the media, plus all of the legal work that the ACLJ team is doing across the globe. Again, that's not just here at the ACLJ, that's the ECLJ, the European Center, that's also the ACLJ Jerusalem. There's so many ways the ACLJ is involved worldwide. But let's kick off with a phone call. Let's go to TJ in Texas on line two. Kick us back to what we were talking about earlier with the vote to end the war that came from Congress. TJ, go ahead.
9: Yeah, I would just like to say whatever Congress is up to, forget them right now. Trump needs to finish what he started. We're neck deep in this Iran thing. Reagan had a chance to finish it, didn't do it. The Bushes had a chance, didn't do it. Obama fed it. And Trump needs to just finish it and help the Iranians get back to pre-1979, if that's what they want.
10: Well, to that point as well, the president right now is in these negotiations. And what is his goal of these negotiations? His stated goal is to ensure that Iran never has a nuclear weapon. We know that under the Obama deal, they were cheating. They were enriching uranium. And what else were they doing? They were developing the ballistic missiles to hit Europe, to hit the United States assets around the globe. That's what they were doing. They used that time to build up and get stronger, and they used sanctions relief to do it. What these talks are supposed to be is the polar opposite of that. To be something that is strong, that there are actual ways that you can check on this, and that it ensures the safety of the American people. That's what President Trump's stated goal is. Now, we here would prefer a free Iran led by the Persian people and it restored to greatness.
8: I was very hopeful that we were headed towards
10: but
8: that.
10: But when you also start to see things like the president of Iran earlier this week, there were reports that he submitted his letter of resignation to the Ayatollah, and now they're trying to deny it. But that the internal discord, that is where you see an opening that naturally could lead to an overthrow of the government.
8: If a bubble up happens where they just have this unsettling, maybe that could still happen. I know that not all hope is lost. That little bit of the piece that I was really excited about, to be honest, that maybe we would have a very free Iran, it doesn't seem to be right now in the cards, but you're right. That maybe there is still hope that the people can do what they need to do. And then we also had the same situation, very similar, I guess, in some ways, in a lesser sense, of what's going on in Lebanon. And we can discuss that coming up because we got calls coming in about that. Let's go to Ray, who is calling in Pennsylvania on line three. Ray, go ahead.
11: Yes, good afternoon. I just wanted to say that I think it's enough is enough now. We've seen this play over and over and over again throughout the years, from Yasser Arafat on forward, giving up Israel, giving up land for peace. No peace has ever come.
8: Right.
11: It's now time for the so-called negotiations to come to a complete stop and just go in, take out the regime, and put a new regime in there in Iran, take back Gaza, get rid of Hamas, get rid of Hezbollah, and put this to an end. Because if not, you and I and everyone else are going to be talking about this 10 years from now.
8: Right. I don't, 15
11: years from now.
8: Yeah, I don't really discount what you have to say, that I feel like this is something we are going to have to be

0: dealing with the rest of our lives. You have a president, though, who obviously knows what public reaction was to what happened in Iraq also, though. And I do think they're weighing that.
1: Well, and here's also the tale of different wars, if you will. The regime change in Iraq.
2: Tell me the tale, Will.
1: Well, the regime change in Iraq initially was very tumultuous. It gave Iran an opening to actually use Iran-backed Shia militias to kind of take over much of Iraq. Now, Iraq is fairly stable.
0: I was about to say, we don't ever talk about
1: exactly. Iraq now it took 20 years. It has stabilized to a degree. Now, I wouldn't say it's the crown jewel of the Middle East by any degree, but it has gotten to a better place than it was even during the height of the war when Iran had a lot of influence there. I think also then you look at Afghanistan. Do we want to have a permanent presence where as soon as we leave, the government falls back in the hands of the people that we spent 20 years fighting? That's the other angle. That's not good either. I think when you look at what's happening in Lebanon, this is what gives me a lot of hope, right? Because you're seeing the Iranian proxy that has had so much power over the Lebanese government and a government that wasn't friendly to Israel to begin with, all of a sudden start to change their tune. And now they're talking peace with Israel. And now they're talking about pushing out Hezbollah. That, to me, is what gives me hope that something similar, it would need to be natural. It would need to be the people wanting to push out the radicals and the Iranian Revolutionary Guard to be able to get to a better place. But I don't think the models that we've seen before are the way to do it.
3: Yeah, I think that, you know, that's the issue, is that in the past, we have not been successful as the United States with regime change. And we World War II, even an example of where we, you know, have ended up with the Berlin Wall. I mean, so we're good at winning wars. But we again kind of trying to do it without letting the people on the ground. And we also have to decide who are the people on the ground that you'd actually want. You know, we always call for, and I think it's way too soon in these places, for immediate elections. Let's become a democracy now, a democratic republic in a place that's never experienced democracy in people's lives.
0: Yeah.
3: You go from either kings to dictators, military juntas, things like that. Why do we say that we're the country that came in to liberate the people? We now are going to say there's free and fair elections, and we think that Iran is going to play free and fair in a place like Iraq. So I think, again, we need to start, if we're going into these conflicts, to take down regimes. We need leadership that we're going to put in place and say, you get 10 years. You get 15 years before you ever have to hold an election. Yeah. We're going to be hovering right over you, that if you don't follow this transition to democracy,
1: right,
3: we have no problem in taking you out as well.
0: That's a good plan. Let's take a quick call. Jennifer, we only have a few minutes left. I'm sorry, but go ahead.
4: That's okay. I've got an appointment. Totally agree with TJ. Trump needs to take this all the way. Just want to talk a little bit about Roblox and similar systems. I work with primary school age children, and I have been for the last 30 years. And I have seen the decline. It's terrifying to me what I see. We have kids that are 6, 7, and 8 years old that are walking into the public schools with energy drinks and Huggy Wuggy, which is a horror character, but they turn Huggy Wuggy into a nice little plush creature, right? Yeah. And so these kids, a lot of these kids' parents are just parents who were out there. They were being promiscuous. They never had the intention of becoming parents. It just kind of happened because of their promiscuity.
0: Jennifer, but I'm sorry, we only have 1 minute left here. You got like 10 seconds. Go ahead.
4: So we've got to quit calling this. We've got to quit calling parenting helicopter parenting. That's not what it is. That is parenting. And so we've got to... the public schools will not say anything to the parents about this.
0: Yeah.
4: They will not say, hey, research shows, hey, you might consider changing this or modifying that, because research shows nobody in the public schools will touch it.
0: Yeah, and Jennifer, look, I'm only cutting you off because really we're out of time. But I don't disagree with a lot of what you said. I think some of it has to do with parents getting involved in what their kids are watching and ingesting. We've had that Huggy Wuggy situation, even in my family, where my kids, especially when they're younger, would come back and tell me about this. And I was like, you know, horrified of what was going on in some of these things. Now, look, again, the way to stop a lot of this, or to change it, or have more accountability, sometimes it is also busy parents. It's just the fact that your kid has a device. We're living in a different age. No one has ever lived in an age like we're living right now. So remember, parents are just getting used to this as much as kids are. If you have a kid who is in their, you know, teens, likely you remember the internet coming into your household. Okay, remember, we're not that far away from all of that. Let's give a little grace to them, and let's have accountability with the companies. Talk to you tomorrow.
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10: News this hour from Town Hall. I'm Keith Peters in Washington. The latest ceasefire talks stall as Israel kills four people in southern Lebanon on Thursday, including a UN peacekeeper.
11: Hezbollah has rejected the latest ceasefire agreement reached between Israel and the Lebanese government, demanding a complete Israeli withdrawal. Thursday's announcement came as Israeli strikes killed at least four people and a UN peacekeeper. A statement by Hezbollah's leader, Naim Qassem, was read out by a news presenter for Hezbollah's Al-Manar news station. In the statement, Qassem said the agreement's demand that Hezbollah fighters leave southern Lebanon under fire would mean surrender, defeat, and achieving the enemy's goals. He added, "What we're concerned about is an end to the aggression, ceasefire, and Israel's withdrawal." I'm Karen Shemas.
10: President Trump is unveiling new investments aimed at boosting America's coal industry. Willie Nelson reports from the White House.
12: President Trump is announcing a major investment in the coal industry as the administration moves to expand domestic energy production and strengthen America's energy independence.
13: As a result of the $700 million investment that I'm announcing today, we will protect 14 coal plants and 42 coal mines. It's a tremendous number. And build two new coal plants and one massive new export terminal, because we're exporting coal. Coal's a great business, really a big business, and it's real power. It's in terms of power, there's really nothing like it.
12: Willie Nelson, the White House.
10: The House has passed a bill to aid Ukraine and sanction Russia in a sign of impatience with President Trump's approach to the ongoing war. On Wall Street, the Dow Jones Industrial Average up by 874 points, the NASDAQ dropped 23, but the S&P advanced 30. More at townhall.com.
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10: Oil prices drop and stocks reach another record.
7: Stocks shook off an early stumble and gained ground on Wall Street Thursday. The S&P 500 rose 0.4%. The Dow rose 1.7%. The technology-heavy NASDAQ fell 0.1%. A sharp drop for some big technology stocks weighed down the market most of the day. Broadcom and Micron Technology were two of the heaviest weights. But oil prices fell nearly 3%, relieving pressure on stocks. Treasury yields fell in the bond market, also easing pressure on Wall Street. Banks and small companies helped lead the way for the broader gains. Damian Troisi, New York.
10: Treasury Secretary Scott Bessent is refusing to say whether President Trump and his family will still receive immunity from IRS audits after the administration abandoned plans for a $1.8 billion compensation fund. News and analysis at townhall.com. From Washington, I'm Keith Peters. A Sherpa guide who went missing on Mount Everest a week ago is still alive. More on this developing story from correspondent Donna Warder reporting.
16: A helicopter lands on the roof of a hospital in Kathmandu, Nepal. It's carrying a Sherpa guide who was found crawling to base camp on Mount Everest Thursday. 52-year-old Dawa Sherpa and his client were among the last climbers on the mountain. As the climbing season came to an end, the client had made it back to base camp. Dawa's wife and daughter, who had already begun several days of funeral rituals, rushed to the hospital. The daughter says, "When we first heard about it, we could not be sure about it, if that person was indeed our father. So to be certain, we asked for photos to be sent, and only then we were sure and were very happy." I'm Donna Warder.
10: More on these stories available at townhall.com. From Washington, I'm Keith Peters.
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19: 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I'm Hugh Hewitt. 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Now, Graham Platner, I'm just going to read to you Micah Trujillo, longtime Democratic consultant, posted 34 minutes ago, and it's all over the web, all over the place. New York Times was expected to publish last night, was delayed by Platner's lawyers. Stories about his ex-girlfriend alleging some kind of an assault. He would block her from exiting rooms with his size. She would be frightened. uncontrollable fits of anger. She called friends and family documented. Yes, she's a former GOP operative. Partisanship isn't the reason that she is finally coming forward. Felt the public in Maine should know what they are voting for. This is a rough summary. More about Plattner, again, if you're on X, there's a lot, is that the Washington Post is also working on the story. I'll bring you anything when it posts or publishes that is more specific than that. I was on Fox Newsroom this morning with Bill Hemmer, Jackie Heinrich, and the subject of Democrats in general and Plattner in specific came up. Here is that segment, cut number one.
20: This now is Hugh Hewitt, host of the Hugh Hewitt Show and a Fox News contributor. Hugh, good morning to you. I'm trying to understand why they would vote for him.
19: Good morning, Bill.
20: I want to do two things for you. First of all, this gentleman, Michael Macko, his father was killed in the bombing of the Trade Center in 1993. He was with Martha yesterday afternoon. Watch here.
21: You know, given his past ties you know, coming from, you know, when your father was killed at the hands of terrorists while he was in his workplace, especially prior to 9/11, which was just unfathomable, even seeing that statement from Hamau's campaign saying, you know, that he had no ties with the Sheikh after he was arrested, you know, it was the time leading up to him, you know, the time that he spent with him, you know, between 1991-1993 when the bombing was being planned.
20: If you look at Andy McCarthy, who prosecuted the Sheikh and convicted him in 1995, so talking 31 years ago, all of what he said, by the way, is true, Hugh. But what do we have short memories? Is that what we're starting to see here as we look back on the events of 9/11?
19: Well, we are 25 years away from 9/11, Bill. Good morning to you and to Jackie. And so short memory is part of the problem. But this result, while shocking, is not surprising. The top line, which everyone should understand, is that the Democratic Party is deeply infected with anti-Semitism. Not anti-Israel sentiment, not anti-Zionism, anti-Semitism. And whether it's in Michigan with Congresswoman Tlaib or El Sayed, their Senate candidate, whether it's in Minnesota with Ilhan Omar, whether it's in Maine with Graham Plattner with his Nazi tattoo, anti-Semitism is spreading throughout the Democratic Party, and it's like a sepsis. It's either going to kill the Democratic Party or it's going to kill the United States. And this is just the latest symptom. So this guy will have D. Al-Qaeda after his name if he wins, and he's probably going to win. It's a deep blue district. But not only did Andy McCarthy get the goods on him back in the Blind Sheikh trial, he went to Bosnia for Al-Qaeda, for an Al-Qaeda front. He is a radical jihadist, and people should believe Andy and his book, Willful Blindness, or they can go read A Man of the Left, Lawrence Wright's book, The Looming Tower. This is not an aberration. This isn't a one-off. This is the Muslim Brotherhood spreading throughout the Democratic Party, and its poison is anti-Semitism.
20: Okay, you might be right about that. Jackie and I are listening to your answer. Just remember, the blind sheikh committed crimes against Americans, not against Israelis. Go ahead, Jackie.
22: And on the point you just referenced, Hugh, you know, how much are Democrats going to tolerate? Because not only was he a defense witness for the blind sheikh, he also spent a month at a Gaza hospital where the Israelis later found tunnels that led directly to one of the Hamas leaders, Sinwar, who, you know, the mastermind of October 7th. He volunteered, as you mentioned, in Bosnia for a nonprofit whose offices were later determined to be a front for Al-Qaeda. Yes, he fought for the U.S. in Iraq. He was a surgeon. He earned awards. So give him the benefit of the doubt, I guess, that maybe he's not anti-American. But for the purposes of this argument, you know, if he's not anti-American, is he blind? Is he willfully ignorant? I mean, that is a lot of different, you know, not so great elements to come in very close proximity to.
19: Yeah, it's very difficult for Americans to come out and say anti-Semitic. But that's what I think he is. He's not anti-American. He served in the uniform. He probably saved the lives of soldiers. And I salute him for that. But you dig into any of these candidates of the hard left, the DSA, the AOCs. We had her on the show when she was talking. Oh, I haven't seen any of these stories. How blind do you have to be? Andy McCarthy's book is called Willful Blindness. You have to be willfully blind to this man's background to not understand that he's driven by an ideology that is fundamentally anti-West, anti-American, anti-Jewish. Mm-hmm. And people in the Democratic Party who have long supported Israel and long supported freedom of religion and free exercise. They have to come to grips with that their party has been captured and is held hostage now by this radical wing. Okay, and this is a problem for them, whether it's Sherrod Brown, Ohio, across the spectrum.
1: Okay, so maybe in the state of Maine, this argument comes into play as well, because Graham Plattner met with his Democratic colleagues yesterday. I don't know how well it went, Hugh, but I want you to listen to two reactions, first from AOC, then Elizabeth Warren, and very interesting the tone here. Watch.
3: The Democrats abandoned Graham Plattner after these messages came out.
4: I mean, you know, I haven't waded into that primary. I don't believe the primary has occurred yet. So I would kind of, you know, again, I don't wade in on that.
23: What about his conduct, though? You have to be concerned about his conduct, don't you?
24: No. The people of Maine are dealing every single day with economic issues that are flattening them against the wall. And Graham Plattner says, I get it. I get what's broken.
1: Okay. There could be another shoe that drops here. My sense tells me that he might be a dead man walking, but I just listening to AOC say, I'm not getting involved in that primary. And by the way, he went home early last night. He left Washington and went back to Maine. I don't know what all this means, Hugh, but I didn't necessarily think that those were strong endorsements from those answers we just heard.
19: They were, and Chuck Schumer could barely get away from the microphone as fast as he could yesterday. He said five times, we're going to beat Susan Collins and take back the Senate. He doesn't want to talk about Graham Plattner. There are other shoes to fall beyond the SS tattoo, the Reddit posts, the texting, the sexting. He's a very flawed and troubled man. And Janet Mills, the governor of Maine, is still on the ballot. I would not be surprised before next Tuesday's primary to see some Democrats urging their fellow Democrats in Maine to vote for Janet Mills, because there are more shoes that are going to fall on Graham Plattner, deeply troubled man.
22: Yeah, Liz Warren's reported remarks in the Wall Street Journal suggested there's some worry out there of a potential allegation that they might not be able to swallow. So we'll see what happens on that, Hugh. Thank you very much for joining.
19: I believe that Graham Plattner will eventually drop out. If he drops out, even if he doesn't drop out, Janet Mills, who is on the ballot, she's a governor, sitting governor of Maine. She's old, 79 years old. She'd be a freshman at the age of 80 in the Senate. And a lot of people didn't like the idea that she was going to be their nominee. But she could win. Graham Plattner could drop out. Let me remind you that at the top of HughHewitt.com, you'll see a banner for Angel Tree, prison fellowships camps for kids whose parents are incarcerated. 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The banner is at the top of HughHewitt.com. I'll be right back. Stay tuned.

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12: Welcome
3: the Answer.
12: Back to America. I'm Hugh Hewitt, joined now by Vic Mattis. Vic is the co-host of the Getting Hammered podcast, also the weekend and culture and arts editor at the Washington Free Beacon at freebeacon.com. And I'm sad to learn a farmer's market devotee. Vic, when I was listening to Getting Hammered this week, you confess to your farmer's market addiction. Why in the world do you do that?
13: I just got so tired of living this other double life, Hugh, and I had to finally let everyone know the real me. It was too much to live with. The burden was too great. And my only thought is, the way I do this is I like to cook most of the time at our house, and rather than thinking, okay, here's what I want to make, go to the supermarket, get the stuff, which is you know, most of the week. On weekends, if I go to the farmer's market, you know, it's, what am I going to get? Let me see what's good at the market, and then I'm going to build my meal around that. There, I got it off my chest now, Hugh. Please, leave me
12: alone.
13: I've
12: been to the farmer's market once in my life because the butcher was a listener and watcher of the Hugh Hewitt Show on the Salem News Channel, Salem Radio Network, and Vic Mattis, before I get to Plattner, I do want to ask you about your reaction as a longtime journalist to Scott Pelley attempting to face Barry Weiss and her new hire at 60 Minutes and the following brouhaha. What's your reaction to all this?
13: Well, it seems rather shocking to me, if you want to take Scott Pelley at face value, that he has this serious lack of knowledge about how employment works. And that if you chew out, that's it. If you tell off your boss, you chew your boss out in front of everybody, and somehow you expect to keep your job, I think he was sorely mistaken. And when he elaborates in his own letter, Hugh, about, you know, the questions he asked about, why did you get rid of these people? Why are you firing these people? There's this thing called HR and HR laws that are in place where you're not supposed to divulge personnel matters to other members. He might as well just go up to the boss and say, you know what, I was looking at a colleague's pay stub in her drawer, and she makes more than me, so I'd like to make more, and you can't fire me for that. It's absolutely absurd.
12: It is ridiculous. It's absolutely ridiculous, and I think it'll be over in a week. Now let's go to Graham Plattner. X is full, absolutely full to the brim with what's going to happen next to Plattner. I have read some of the posts. Sounds like an alleged sexual assault, if not more, but we don't know the details yet. What do you know, and what's the Free Beacon know?
13: Okay, so what we know is actually, as we're recording this right now, Hugh, live, the New York Times, I think, has already broken that story. It's out, and it's several women talking about their relationships with Graham Plattner. It's not just one, it's more than one, and how they all felt very uncomfortable, that the relationships were toxic, that he can get very physical or intimidating. That's the story right now, and this happens, as you know, on the heels of that special meeting that Plattner had right here in Washington, D.C. with Democratic leaders to assure them there was no other shoe that was going to drop. And as we know from even like the Wall Street Journal's reporting, Elizabeth Warren was saying, well, you know, I mean, there is a difference, of course, between, you know, personal marital issues and assault. As long as it's not assault, then she's fine with that. This is a real problem for them. I think one of the people, one of the women who are speaking out is a conservative, and I feel very badly for her because the left and the media are going to try to eviscerate her and say that this is some sort of a hatchet job. But this person is not coming out to speak because she's a Republican and wants to get rid of this Democrat. No, she feels like Maine voters deserve to know this is the guy who, at the moment, supposedly is up 4 points over Susan Collins. Is this the person you want to be your next senator?
12: Well, Kelce has him falling like a rock. Now, Kelce is a betting forum online.
13: Yeah.
12: It can actually just represent inside trading. It can represent people with a understanding of the story trying to get ahead of the fall off. If you're a Maine voter, do you vote for Janet Mills, the sitting governor? You know who Janet Mills is. She's won two statewide races. She's old. She probably can't beat Susan Collins, but she's not going to embarrass you. What do you think happens next Tuesday?
13: This is the big hurdle. If anything's going to happen, it's got to. There are two dates here, Hugh. The one is next Tuesday, which is the primary day, and that determines, of course, who is going to be on that ballot against Susan Collins. The other date is July 13, I believe, and that's the final switch out date. If something happens, that the Democratic Party has the ability to take him out and then put in, you know, somebody like Janet Mills or possibly Jared Golden, the congressman. So, I mean, that's the situation that they're in right now. I think at the moment they would be better off, obviously, with Janet Mills. But, I mean, Graham Plattner was crushing her. substantially, and she got out of the race, even though that was, you know, part of Schumer's plan. Now, maybe Schumer's plan is to put in Jared Golden instead, but these next several days are going to be critical. If I were Graham Plattner at this point, with everybody turning against him, particularly the establishment Democrats, I might be tempted to hunker down and say, hey, this is who I am. I had post-traumatic stress disorder. I went through a hard time. That wasn't me anymore. That was a different me. I'm a new man as of right now, and I want to talk about policy. This is what Elizabeth Warren says. Why can't we just talk about the policies and the poor Maine voters suffering under the yoke of Susan Collins and Donald Trump? For some reason, it's a really terrible situation up there.
12: And Senator Collins, very popular. I don't care who they nominate against her. It's just a question of her margin of victory. Let me ask you now, Vic, about anti-Semitism in the Democratic Party. They nominated a Democrat from Al-Qaeda last night in New Jersey.
13: Yeah.
12: He might be from the 12th, but it'll be D-Al-Qaeda. What is wrong with that party? Anti-Semitism seems to be everywhere, like sepsis in the body politic.
13: Yeah, I mean, look, it really comes down to the local politics here, Hugh. This is, I think, the 12th or the 13th congressional district in New Jersey, my former home, my home state, and that's further up. It's a very liberal district. If it's like, you know, I mean, there are cities, for example, in New Jersey, like Paterson, that has a very large Middle Eastern constituency. They're going to support somebody like Adam Hawaii. I'm not saying Paterson is in that district. I'm just saying he has a lot of sympathy up there. And they're not going to care that he was the interpreter and a witness and an acolyte of the blind sheik who was responsible, the mastermind of the 1993 World Trade Center bombing. Or that the fact that he was, you know, a doctor in Gaza at a hospital that was hiding Hamas commanders. That doesn't seem to matter. Yes, I get it. Donald Trump is very unpopular there in a lot of places in the country, but you really hope that people would come to their senses and not vote for somebody like him. I know that there are members of Congress already that are kind of panicking about what's going to happen, and they need to have hearings about this. It's a situation similar to Maureen Galindo in Texas, who lost her primary. But Adam won, and handily.
12: And I just think anti-Semitism, Democrats have to be asked on every, it's everywhere in the party. It's in Michigan, in Minnesota, it's in Manhattan, in New Jersey, it's in California, it's in Texas. When is it going to end? This is the worst it's been in my lifetime. Would you agree with that?
13: Yeah, I absolutely agree with that. I mean, something changed, and it was after October 7th. It was a green light for people to say not only that they're critical of Israel, but they can question its right to exist. And that's bad news for everybody.
12: Vic Mattis, follow him on X at Victorino Mattis. Listen to the latest Getting Hammered, which he co-hosts with Mary Catherine Hamm, wherever podcasts are available. Stay tuned, America. I'm Hugh Hewitt.
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15: Hey, John. With SRN News, I'm Keith Peters in Washington. Senate Republicans are working toward passage of legislation to fund President Trump's immigration enforcement agencies. The action in the Senate Thursday included a vote to turn aside a Democratic effort to permanently block Trump from creating a $1.8 billion settlement fund to allies who claim they were persecuted by the government. But Republicans still face a gauntlet of amendments before the bill can advance. President Trump has announced that water has begun refilling the recently renovated Lincoln Memorial reflecting pool. Trump showed a video Thursday during an unrelated event with water bubbling into the freshly painted basin at the foot of the Lincoln Memorial. On Wall Street, the Dow up by 874 points, the Nasdaq dropped 23, the S&P 500 advanced 30. More details at srnnews.com.
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4: Welcome back, America. I'm Hugh Hewitt, Treasury Secretary Scott Bessent on the Hills with House Ways and Means Committee. Here he is with Brendan Boyle, a Democrat, cut number four.
5: The American people were torched under the Biden administration.
6: Oh, my God. I wish I had a dollar for every time you or on someone on the Republican side brought up Biden's name. If I did, I might have as much money as you have, Mr. Secretary.
5: You would have lost 22% of your purchasing power because that's what happened.
6: So the American people are wrong. The fact that by a 3-to-1 margin, they disapprove of this president and your performance on the economy. They're wrong.
5: The Democratic House has 17% approval rating.
6: Now, I understand why you don't want to answer the question. So let me, I forgot to mention, reclaim my time. I forgot to mention, consumer sentiment is at an all-time low. So the numbers on the approval rating of this president on the economy are the lowest since the Great Recession. But in terms of consumer sentiment, which actually does measure whether or not people are optimistic about their future, the lowest in the history of a poll that dates back to 1952.
5: Well, let's look at the underlying data. Two-thirds of those are Democrats. The Democrats...
6: Two-thirds of those polls. Fox News, The Economist, all the polls are wrong.
5: You're citing the University of Michigan and...
6: There have been other surveys as well, but the
5: Democrats
6: Michigan survey...
5: who listen to this kind of twaddle, the vote in the single digits, teens, whatever, Republicans... They have vote much higher, and that's how you get...
6: I don't even know what you're saying, Mr. Secretary.
5: No, I don't think you know what you're saying. I know what I'm saying.
6: I'm citing the facts. Those are the facts that you have a problem with.
4: That's enough. Scott Bessent owns these people every single time. Speaking about owning, Fetching Mrs. Hewitt brought back. We're in Maine for a while. Her brother-in-law must hate me. But that's a Seabag 250. 250 is big up here, right? That's a Seabag. There's another Seabag that's 250. That's the big one. Then from Independent Puppy, they're selling Minutemen stationery. And, this is their towel. The towel used for dishes from Independent Puppy's got all the battles of the American Revolution on it. And then IndependentPuppy.com has, this is the Minutemen and the Canon notepad. And IndependentPuppy.com has this Declaration of Independence notepad. They're going nuts up here. Everybody's marketing the 250. I hope you're thinking, as Dave Zavagno mentioned last hour, of August 2nd as well as July 4th. July 4th is the 250th anniversary of the passing of the Declaration of Independence by voice vote. August 2nd is when people sit down to actually sign it in Philadelphia. That big, the 250th celebration everywhere on July 4th. But on August 2nd, which is when they actually sign it, it's at Put In Bay in Ohio. So I'm giving them plugs because I want Ohio to be full of people on that big day. Let me now go to Nancy Pelosi losing it. She is retiring. She needs to. Cut number 14. Allison Steinberg is with Lindell TV, Mike Lindell's TV station. Nancy is losing it. Cut number 14.
7: Hi, Congresswoman Pelosi. Last time I asked you about January 6th, why you turned the National Guard away on January 6th, you told me to shut up and that I was repeating Republican talking.
8: I'm going to shut up again because you're speaking lies. And
7: but you're right here. You're right here on record saying, I'll admit it.
8: No, I did not admit it. The president never sent, would agree to send the National Guard. Don't waste your time or mine on you.
7: Why was your daughter filming you on January 6th?
8: Why don't you get away?
7: These are just questions the American people want answers to.
8: Now, you know what? I don't even think you're a real journalist. You work for Mike the Pillow Man?
7: Actually, I do, and we're very proud.
8: Don't consider that journalism. Mike the Pillow Man, that's not journalism. I don't have any reason to talk to you.
7: I'd love to give you a free pillow.
8: I want you to record this. I want people to know that you are not a real journalist. You work for Mike the Pillow Man, and all you do is spout untruths. Get away from me.
7: You can insult me all you want.
8: Get away from me.
9: Thank you, guys.
7: Thank you, Congresswoman. We'll get
4: you know, I really think she lost it. I really do. I have not lost my relief factor, though. I'm in the relief factor studio. I took it in hour one. I remind you in hour two and again in hour three. Take it every single day, and you'll be celebrating without the minor aches and pains for the entire summer, an entire year that is our bicentennial year. It begins on July the 4th, but it runs through the entire year. We declared liberty on 250th, our independence on the 250th anniversary of July 4th. They signed the document on August 2nd, but then lots happened. The war went on for seven more years. Our founding fathers were not for quitting. 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
11: New York Times story has dropped, and Josh Kroshauer is here to talk about it with me. Josh is the editor of Jewish Insider. Josh, for the benefit of the audience, let me read the headline. Several women who dated Graham Platner recall unsettling behavior. The Democratic candidate for Senate in Maine could be charming, women said in interviews, but some found his actions intimidating and disturbing. Peter Hassan of the Free Beacon quotes two paragraphs from the story on X, but she said Plattner regularly grabbed her by the shoulders, sometimes hard enough to leave marks, and on one occasion yanked her out of the cab by her wrist after an argument when she wanted to stay in the car. During one argument, she recalled, he twisted her arm behind her back, shoved her into a bedroom, and held the door closed from the other side so she couldn't get out, telling her to remain there until she was calm. Eventually, Ms. Fifield said she fell asleep and left the next morning. Is it time to put a fork in Mr. Plattner's campaign?
7: I wouldn't go quite that far. We'll know a lot more Tuesday when Maine Democratic voters will go to the polls. We'll actually still have a choice to either choose between Graham Plattner and the state's governor, who dropped out of the race but still is on the ballot, and that I think will go a long way in determining how much support Plattner still has within the Democratic Party, at least. I will say this is a damaging story. I don't think it's the last story we're going to see about Graham Plattner's personal life. You have three women on record in this piece. One, Lindsay Fifield, who is a former partner and a Republican official, who had the most headline-catching allegations, called them physically threatening. The anecdote you just read about the taxi and the physical assault is part of that account. Look, I do think a lot of this has been priced in to everyone's perceptions of Plattner. Ever since the New York Times and Wall Street Journal broke stories over the weekend that Plattner, you know, was engaging in sexting and all kinds of bad behavior, this has sort of been expected. I think the question is, do Democrats and do Democratic leaders rally behind him? And every indication was, based on the meetings he had with senators on Capitol Hill earlier this week, that they're going to hold the line, and we'll see what happens in next week's primary. But I think this is going to continue to hurt his campaign. But it still is a race, and he still looks like he will be the nominee.
11: Maine Governor Janet Mills has gone out of her way in the last 3 days to tell Maine voters she didn't drop out of the race. She suspended campaigning, but she didn't drop out. In other words, I'm alive, I'm over here, look, I'm your governor, and I'm not crazy, and I'm not disturbed, and I don't have a history of abuse or sexting or a Nazi tattoo. I'm not sure, I'm not worried about the Torricelli option up in Maine. I don't think this is New Jersey. Maine is a pretty purple state, Susan Collins beloved. If they throw Jared Golden in the place of Graham Plattner, do you think that would make a difference?
7: Oh, yeah. I mean, look, Jared Golden was the Democrats' first choice. He's a guy who's won a Trump district, and he also is a veteran with tattoos and has blue-collar appeal without any of the baggage that Plattner brings to the table. So I'm not sure if Golden would be interested in running. Maybe things have changed, but he decided not to run for the seat. He had very little interest in staying in Congress. So, look, as I understand it, there's a window in which Plattner would have, I think, about a month after the primary, if he withdrew, that the party could replace him.

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5: Stone's throw from the World Trade Center. The blind shake was involved in engineering the first World Trade Center bombing. The notion that a candidate like Adam Hamawi could even be viable for any election, no less member of Congress in that district, would have been unthinkable a few years ago. But Democrats have the party has gone deep end ideologically, and they've embraced all kinds of radical candidates. And he's not the only one. Chris Rabb in Pennsylvania is another one that has a similar track record. There are two Democratic socialist candidates who hold a whole host of extremist comments running to New York later this month. So this is like kind of the gold medal of all, like some Al-Qaeda ties and Islamic extremist ties in the 1990s who hasn't recanted or hasn't spoken out against them is going to likely be a congressman. The big question we're asking Hakeem Jeffries and the Democratic leadership queue is whether he will be seated on any national security committees if he's elected to Congress. Will they seat him on these sensitive committees given that background? So far, they've given no indication.
6: Josh,
5: what they're going to do.
6: Has Jewish Insider done any polling of American Jewish vote and whether it's on the move? Because they've got to see what's happened to the Democrats.
5: We have not commissioned polling ourselves, but we've monitored some credible poll show I don't think that the numbers have moved dramatically, but there's definitely a lot of dissatisfaction with the direction of the Democratic Party.
6: I can't imagine an American Jew voting Democratic or any supporter of Israel doing so. Josh Kroshauer, follow him on X at Josh Kroshauer. Thank you. I'll be right back, America. Stay tuned.
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2: Well, oh wow, America. More on the New York Times. Josh Holmes pointed out that in the middle of the story about Graham Plattner, there is a casual D.C. gun possession crime floating around. One of his exes said that Plattner kept an AR-15 lying around his apartment on Capitol Hill and would sharpen an axe, a relic from his time working on the Appalachian Trail, before he enlisted in the Marines while watching television. He had what she described as a warrior ethos and would fantasize about killing people he deemed a threat. She said he told her that rape was about power. Ben Jacobs quotes the New York Times. Mr. Plattner, she said, knew when they were dating years ago that the tattoo was a Nazi symbol. That's inconsistent with what he's told people. He would joke about it being a Nazi tattoo, she said. Ms. Feifold said he told her that he and other members of his unit selected the tattoo because, quote, they were like a death unit. They were killers and saw a parallel between their unit and the Nazi SS unit using the skull and bones, crossbones image. They literally deliberately selected it because it was relevant to their military unit. And then from Puck News, Peter Amby writes on X, this isn't about whether one new controversy that is survivable for Plattner. It's that this is one more log on the fire, and it's the question of how women view him versus men. Quote, he said this a lot. If anybody ever broke in here, I would rape them, she recalled, saying that he added it would not be a sexually, not in a gay way. He said, I would rape them to show them that I'm dominant, she said. Asked about these remarks, a Plattner campaign official did not dispute them. A friend who knew Plattner and Ms. Feifold during that period said the comments sounded out of character. This is, boy, he's plummeting in Calci. He's down to 44%. He was at 90% earlier on the betting markets. I don't think he's going to last. Meanwhile, the anti-Semitism problem in the Democratic Party, I was on America's Newsroom earlier today, cut number two.
3: We are 25 years away from 9/11, Bill. Good morning to you and to Jackie. And so short memory is part of the problem. But this result, while shocking, is not surprising. The top line, which everyone should understand, is that the Democratic Party is deeply infected with anti-Semitism. Not anti-Israel sentiment, not anti-Zionism. Anti-Semitism. And whether it's in Michigan with Congresswoman Tlaib or El Sayed, their Senate candidate, whether it's in Minnesota with Ilhan Omar, whether it's in Maine with Graham Plattner with his Nazi tattoo, anti-Semitism is spreading throughout the Democratic Party, and it's like a sepsis. It's either going to kill the Democratic Party or it's going to kill the United States. And this is just the latest symptom. So this guy will have D. Al-Qaeda after his name if he wins, and he's probably going to win. It's a deep blue district. But not only did Andy McCarthy get the goods on him back in the Blind Sheikh trial, he went to Bosnia for Al-Qaeda, for an Al-Qaeda front. He is a radical jihadist, and people should believe Andy in his book, Willful Blindness, or they can go read A Man of the Left, Lawrence Wright's book, The Looming Tower. This is not an aberration. This isn't a one-off. This is the Muslim Brotherhood spreading throughout the Democratic Party.
2: He's an anti-Semite. Lots of Democrats are anti-Semites, and you should understand that. I'll be right.
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8: News this hour from Town Hall. I'm Keith Peters in Washington. In California today, a man is accused of bringing a bomb to the Sacramento International Airport.
9: Authorities say he was wearing a scarf, latex gloves, and had an explosive device and a torch lighter in his carry-on bag. He also had a knife, scissors, an aerosol can, zip ties, and five cell phones, one with a timer set for 15 minutes, another with a message saying, "We will be awaiting your call." Authorities say that if the device had detonated next to a window above 10,000 feet, could have caused damage and loss of cabin pressure. I'm Lisa Dwyer.
8: There was a major security incident at Game 1 of the NBA Finals.
10: The NBA banned two people for life from its arenas after one of them was arrested shortly after running onto the court during Game 1 of the NBA Finals and appearing to take a selfie next to Victor Wembanyama. The San Antonio Spurs did not appear bothered by the incident, which occurred during the fourth quarter of Game 1 between the Spurs and the New York Knicks. The NBA didn't disclose what role the second banned person, who didn't run the court, played in the incident. The game was stopped for 1 minute and 29 seconds before it resumed with a jump ball. I'm Haya Pinjwani.
8: American Airlines is temporarily suspending some of its routes this summer.
11: It's because steep jet fuel costs continue to strain carriers' budgets amid the war with Iran. In a statement, American said it had adjusted service for select routes in August and September and that impacted travelers would be offered alternative arrangements or refunds. American said the changes were in line with wider industry trends.
8: Correspondent Bill Alexander reporting. On Wall Street today, the Dow Jones Industrial Average up by 874 points, the Nasdaq dropping by 23, the S&P 500 advancing by 30. More on these stories at townhall.com.
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8: Mortgage rates in the U.S. have fallen.
13: Mortgage buyer Freddie Mac says the average rate on a 30-year mortgage fell this week to 6.48%. This decline comes a week after the average rate hit its highest level in 9 months. Mortgage rates have been mostly trending higher as oil prices and expectations for higher inflation have increased due to the war with Iran. That's pushed up the long-term bond yields that lenders use as a guide to pricing home loans. While average long-term mortgage rates remain lower than they were at this time last year, their upward trend has weighed on home sales this year. I'm Alex Vega.
8: The Supreme Court has sided with the Trump administration in a case about the power of federal regulators over telecommunications wireless companies. In an 8-1 ruling on Thursday, the justices preserved one of the Federal Communication Commission's key enforcement tools. News and analysis at townhall.com. From Washington, I'm Keith Peters. A legendary football coach is lending support to a college sports bill as two major conferences push back. We hear more on this developing story from sports correspondent Gethin Kulbaugh reporting.
14: Former Alabama football coach Nick Saban has testified in support of a bipartisan bill to overhaul college athletics. Saban told the Senate Commerce Committee Wednesday that it's time to, quote, tap the brakes, end quote, on a system where players can increasingly earn millions of dollars while moving freely between schools. The leaders' committee held the hearings as they pushed legislation that they hope can break the congressional gridlock over how to regulate college athletics. The SEC and Big Ten opposed the bill and said it, quote, leaves critical issues unresolved. I'm Gethin Kulbaugh.
8: More on these stories available at townhall.com.
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2: Morning, glory, and evening, grace, America. I'm Hugh Hewitt. Welcome to the program. Every year, the Institute, the International Institute for Strategic Studies, IISS, holds a Defense and Foreign Affairs Conference in Singapore at the Shangri-La Hotel. My next guest, Senator Pete Ricketts of Nebraska, went to that forum. Senator Ricketts, welcome. It's good to have you. That is one of the preeminent conferences. There's Munich. There is the Reagan Defense Forum. There's the Halifax Forum. What did Shangri-La sell hard this year? What did you learn there?
17: Well, it really was a great opportunity to meet with our Indo-Pacific allies, and in particular, Secretary Hegseth gave a great speech about how we want to work with our partners and allies. We need them to step up. And then he gave shout-outs to all the countries that are stepping up. Japan, for example, is increasing their defense spending, and they are changing their laws so they can sell, for example, ships to our allies in the region. Korea is stepping up their defense spending. They want to take over more responsibility for their defense. You got the Philippines, who have been very vocal. They call it a radical transparency with regard to the malign activities of communist China. You got other countries like Australia that are partnering with us with AUKUS. And all these things are really helping to strengthen our deterrence against communist China, which is the greatest existential threat to our country.
2: Now, Senator Ricketts, I heard Aaron McClain, CBS News correspondent, Free Press correspondent, interview Congressman Baumgartner about this. He said there was an incident involving our commanding general in South Korea who had referred to South Korea as being an aircraft carrier, which didn't really make the South Koreans happy. What was that all about?
17: I think a lot of things get taken out of context. In fact, there was a part of the forum when a Chinese representative got up and asked a question about General Brunson making a comment about Korea being a dagger pointing toward the heart of China. And it was in relation to a speech, which he was actually referring to a World War II comment about Korea being a dagger pointed toward the heart of Japan, and he was addressing students. And so he said, you got to put it in context. Here's what I was doing. I was talking on this podcast. Here's where I'm on YouTube. He said, you should go look at it to make sure you've got it in context. My speech was actually pretty good. And he got the whole room to applaud. So I think that what you have to look at is, what is the context of those comments being made? And frankly, again, we're working very closely with the Republic of Korea on their defense, and we have been for many decades, and they want to take over more responsibility. And in fact, they want to improve their defense, for example, by adding a nuclear submarine.
2: All right. Now, Senator, Nebraska doesn't make me think national defense, but I think you've got silos up there, or maybe B-21. What have you got in Nebraska that's all national defense oriented?
17: Well, we have Offutt Air Force Base, which is home to the 55th Wing, which is one of the most widely distributed combat wings in our Air Force. We also are home to STRATCOM, which controls all of our nuclear forces. So I would actually say we've got a lot of nexus with national security. And as you pointed out, we have a number of missile silos that we are currently refurbishing in western Nebraska, upgrading our Minimet missiles with the new Sentinel program. So we actually, Nebraska plays a key role in our national defense.
2: So there is a push by President Trump and the administration to get $1.5 trillion. I've had Senator Collins on. She said she'll get as much as she can. You've got Votorama going on as we speak. I'm surprised we could keep you. Senator Cotton managed to sneak out for a little bit as well. Do you think that the whole $1.5 trillion will get into the defense spending pipeline sooner rather than later?
17: Well, I absolutely support our need to be able to recapitalize our military to deter China, and I would point out that the spending we do on defense is actually cheaper than getting into a war. So that's what this is all about, is making sure we have the capabilities to deter our adversaries. And I would defer to Susan Collins. She's the chair of the Appropriations Committee. I agree with her. We'll try to get as much of that for the president as we can. As you know, when the president starts negotiating, he usually starts out on the far end of where he hopes to get. But we do need to increase our defense spending to deter communist China, Russia, Iran, North Korea. We've got some very dangerous adversaries out there, and they are working together.
2: Now, when you go to Shangri-La, this is a very famous defense conference. You'll get Taiwan, you'll get the Philippines, Japan, Singapore. What I don't know about is Malaysia and Indonesia. And increasingly, Malaysia and Indonesia gather, since they are the pincers around the Malacca Strait. Did they show up? Are they on our team?
17: I had meetings actually both with Senator Duckworth, also accompanied me, and we had meetings with both Indonesia and Malaysia, very good meetings. And also we talked to our allies and partners such as Australia, as well as New Zealand. And then, of course, there are European nations. We had meetings with France and Germany as well. UK is represented there. So there's a number of countries there. You know, one of the things with these different countries is we need to work with them and bring them along. We cooperate, for example, with Indonesia on military exercises. As you point out, Malaysia's got a very strategic location. We want to develop and keep very good relationships with those folks. And you know, frankly, again, we are competing against communist China, so we've got to be present.
2: So I want to switch to politics for a moment with you, Senator Ricketts. The news story on Graham Plattner just broke. Have you had a chance to read it in the New York Times yet?
17: I have not had a chance to read it, though I heard a little bit of your program before we got on with regard to some of the things. It just adds to the number of things that really question whether or not this man is fit to serve in office.
2: So when you talk to your Democratic colleagues, you know, on the floor or just in the hallway, do any of them take your side and say, oh, my gosh, nobody knew what we were getting into here. I hope Janet Mills wins the nomination because no one's cut him loose yet.
17: Well, you got to say that Chuck Schumer, for example, recruited Janet Mills to get in the race and then really didn't help her, didn't support her when she was running against Graham Plattner. And really, this is because the whole Democrat leadership has kowtowed to the far left wing of the Democrat Party. They have really completely capitulated to anything the far left wants to do. And so Leader Schumer of the Democrats just got scared off and didn't support the, you know, governor of Maine in her race against this Graham Plattner character. I can't help but think that they've got buyer's remorse now that Graham Plattner is their candidate. I will tell you, at the end of the day, I don't think it's going to make a difference. Susan Collins is a very good politician. She's a grassroots retail person. The polls always show her down, and she always comes back and wins. So I think we're going to have Susan Collins regardless of who their candidate ultimately is.
2: That would be good for Maine, given that she's chair of appropriations, but also good for the Senate, given that she stands right in the center of the ideological spectrum of the United States. So, Senator Ricketts, I know you're somewhat new, second year in the Senate. These Votoramas, what do you think of them?
17: Well, I will say there is no private sector analog for how we do business in the U.S. Senate. So it is a little bit different than you might expect coming from another background. Some of the rules are pretty arcane and how it all works. I would like to think that there's a better way to do things, but these are the rules that have developed over the last 2.5 centuries, and they've served us to create the greatest nation the world's ever seen, so I guess we'll just keep working our way through them, sometimes as difficult as they might seem.
2: All right, so I want to go back finally to the Shangri-La Conference. You mentioned that Secretary Hegseth gave a very well-received speech. In it, though, he called on people to step up or get left behind. You mentioned New Zealand. I don't know that they spend 2% of their GDP on defense. Was anyone from New Zealand there, and how do they? That's kind of a free rider.
17: Well, in fact, there was a questioner from New Zealand who said New Zealand was at 1% defense spending. They've are now moving up to 2%. You did not mention, New Zealand did not get a shout out from Secretary Hegseth in his speech because they haven't stepped up enough. And so the questioner asked, well, is New Zealand free riding? And Secretary Hegseth basically said, well, yeah. I mean, he was pretty straightforward with it. Yeah, you know, and I would say that certainly 1% is free riding, 2% is better, but really, you know, you look at what South Korea is doing, they're pledging to get up to 3.5%. Japan's increasing their defense spending. You know, this is where our Indo-Pacific allies really got to look at this to say, hey, look, China is being increasingly aggressive. They're, you know, all the things they're doing with their illegal, coercive, aggressive, and deceptive activities are putting pressure on allies like the Philippines. And we need to stick together to be able to push back on them. That's what's going to be most effective. But you got to have a credible deterrent, which means you got to spend on defense spending to be able to have that. We are, again, the Philippines is one of the countries that Secretary Hegseth gave a shout out to because they are upping their defense spending and spending it in the right areas with regard to, you know, recapitalizing their Navy. So we need our other allies to do the same.
2: The last 30 seconds, Senator Ricketts, did Vietnam come up? They're communists. You know, we were at war with them, but they don't like China, and we don't like China. Did they come up at all?
17: Vietnam was present as well. Senator Duckworth and I had meetings with their defense minister to talk about, again, the relationship. Certainly, we want to continue to develop our relationship. In fact, Secretary Hegseth did give a shout-out to Vietnam as well during his speech. So we look to continue to have increasing cooperation with them, too.
2: Good way to keep China in a box is actually to have a box to begin with. Senator Ricketts, good to see you again from the great state of Nebraska. I'll be right back, America. Former Vice President Mike Pence joins me next on The Hugh Hewitt Show.
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9: Welcome back, America. I'm Hugh Hewitt. As promised, one of my very favorite people in American politics, former Vice President Mike Pence, joins me to discuss his brand-new bestseller, which is What Conservatives Believe. It is intended to, and I think completely does, bring Barry Goldwater's conscience of the conservative forward into the 2025-2026 time frame, and does it concisely, compactly. And I love the story about you meeting Barry Goldwater at 5, Mr. Vice President. Let's kick off there, because a lot of my audience, you know this, they won't know about the conscience of the conservative and why this has to be done.
10: Well, look, it really has been since the days of Barry Goldwater's book in 1960, which inspired my new book, What Conservatives Believe, that came out just this week. And by the way, thank you for having me on, Hugh.
11: Always a pleasure, sir.
10: You are the most clarion voice for conservative values, and particularly a strong national defense on the airways of America. And it's great to be with you. Barry Goldwater's whistle stop campaign came through my small town when I was 5 years old. My mom took us down to the train station, but it wasn't until I ran for office the first time at the tail end of the Reagan administration that I was made familiar with his classic book, Conscience of a Conservative. And that's what inspired my book, which is about rediscovering the conservative conscience. Because, look, over the last 50 years, the conservative agenda has defined the Republican Party, a commitment to a strong defense, American leadership in the world, less government, less taxes, traditional moral values. And our battle throughout those decades politically was with a liberal Democratic Party. You and I both know that as the Democratic Party has surged farther and farther to the progressive left, even embraced socialism, questioned even our longstanding alliance with Israel, including in very dark terms. I wrote the book because I want conservatives to know that there's also been a threat rising from the populist right. Within our own movement, it really questions America's role as leader of the free world, introduces big government solutions, marginalizes the right to life and other traditional values issues. And as we go into 2026, and as we begin to think about 2028, who our standard bearer will be, I thought that this is just the right time for us as a movement to reflect deeply on what conservatives believe, and I hope the book starts that debate.
9: It does, and it does it well in 18 concise chapters, excluding the preface and the epilogue. Vice President Pence lays out the core thing. Now, it doesn't mean you have to agree with everything. Ronald Reagan said 70% is good enough for him. I agree with about 95% of what is in what conservatives believe, and I'm going to start with something. I know, you'll take it, but I want to get to our disagreements eventually, but I want to start by telling you, I have never seen duty is ours, results are God's, the quote from John Quincy Adams. And I'm never going to forget it now that I've seen it. Duty is ours, results are God's. You want to explain that, Mr. Vice President? Because it's fabulous.
10: Well, John Quincy Adams, of course, one of our presidents, the son of a president, but a man who in his time was considered the most brilliant thinker in America, simply summed up what has become my whole philosophy of government, and that is whether it was my time in the Congress that I write about in my book, What Conservatives Believe, where I was a backbench conservative fighting against the forces of big government, even in my own party at the time, and against the extraordinary expansion of government under Barack Obama, or whether it was when I was a governor or as Vice President of the United States. For me, it was just always about duty, about fulfilling the promises that I'd made to the people of Indiana, to the people of America. And if you take that to heart, what John Quincy Adams says, a duty is ours, outcomes belong to God. I think you can steer your way through public life, whether it be as an activist, a candidate, or an office holder, with a lot of peace of mind.
9: I think it so perfectly sums up the best approach to not just political life, but life in general. Now, where do we agree the most? I want to quote from page 36. The chief duty, that's your word, the chief duty of every conservative must be to conserve, support, and defend the Constitution of the United States. That's what conservatives believe. That is the central deal. I'm very happy you said that. A lot of people forget that. Ours is the Constitution to defend. Is that surprising, the conservatives you run into, that you put it that bluntly?
10: Well, I don't know if it surprises people, but it certainly has been received well, not just since the book came out, but as I've spoken in those terms over the last 5 years. Look, we are the Republican Party. The Republic was established in the Constitution of the United States, but Our duty to support and defend the Constitution extends to every American who takes the oath of office, and it's the obligation of every citizen to continue to uphold it. And I hold the view that even in these divided times, when we see the progressive left for generations trying to rewrite the Constitution in our courts, trying to disregard the Constitution, and ultimately, even this week, going back to the argument of court packing, adding justices to the court to rewrite the Constitution by fiat, I think the American people know the key to unlock a boundless American future lies where it always has been, and that is by keeping faith with the Constitution. So, but as I said, there are even voices on the populist right who have expressed the same disdain for the Constitution. I love what President Reagan said, and it's in my book. He essentially said, you know, nations around the world, well, many nations have constitutions, but what's unique about the American Constitution is our Constitution tells government what it cannot do.
9: and it works.
10: It's telling government what it can do.
9: And it works.
10: And it gets in the way. But folks from the progressive left and some on the populist right occasionally have a problem with it, but I really do believe it is the chief duty. Not every American.
9: After that, you quote Proverbs 25:15, a word fitly spoken like apples of gold and pictures of silver. And then you remind us all that Lincoln said the Declaration was the apple of gold and the Constitution its silver frame, adding gold is more valuable than silver. And this is you. Gold is more valuable than silver, and Declaration breathed life into the Constitution and civil society. When you were interviewing Supreme Court nominees for President Trump, and you were the last interview for the three nominees he put onto the court, so all honor to Jefferson and Mike Pence, did you ask them how the Declaration fit in with the Constitution? Because a lot of originalists say, oh, no, that's got... And I always say, yes, it's obviously, it's the apple of gold in the frame of silver. Did you ever get around that with them?
10: You know, I don't know. I'm not Hugh Hewitt, so I don't know if I got that philosophical and deep. But to be honest with you, we did talk about their philosophy of jurisprudence. And I couldn't be more proud of the three justices that President Donald Trump appointed to the Supreme Court of the United States. And it was my honor to have the opportunity to interview them last before the president made his final decision. There's no question that everything begins with first principles. And in my book, What Conservatives Believe, I hope it inspires people to look back to those timeless principles because they really hold the keys to a boundless future.
9: I'll be right back with Vice President Pence talking more about what conservatives believe. I got to do a couple of disagreements with him. It's not 100% agreement, but we're close. Stay tuned, America.

0: With SRN News, I'm Jason Walker. Former National Security Advisor John Bolton has agreed to plead guilty to a single count of retaining classified information, that under a deal with the Justice Department. Now, that deal would allow him to avoid prison time, but also resolve a case that had charged Bolton with 18 counts of retaining and or sharing diary-like notes with a number of members of his own family. United States has imposed sanctions on Cuban President Miguel Díaz-Canel, also his wife, and three other individuals. Action Thursday, the latest move by the Trump team to pressure the island's leadership, and it has drawn immediate condemnation from Havana. Colorado court has reversed homicide convictions against two paramedics that an ketamine overdose trial of a man. SRN News.
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6: Welcome back, America. As I read through Vice President Pence's brand new book, What Conservatives Believe, I just nodded, took notes, except for two places. So it's a radio show. It's a television show on the Salem News Channel. Let me go to those two places. Number one, Social Security must be means tested. Now, I was obliged. I'm 70, Mr. Vice President, so I was obliged. I have to take my Social Security now. And you want a tax? I've been working since I was 16, and I know I'd be at the top of that means testing because it is for Medicaid. And so I just want you to explain for Medicare, I want you to explain to the audience why it needs to be means tested and when would you apply that, because that's going to shock a lot of people.
7: The ideas that conservatives have talked about to deal with what really is the most predictable fiscal crisis in American history, and that is $39 trillion national debt. You are probably the most compelling voice for national security on the airwaves of the country. And the argument that I make in my book, What Conservatives Believe, begins with the fact that a former chairman of the Joint Chiefs of Staff was asked before a congressional committee, Hugh, about 15 years ago, when the national debt was only $10 trillion. He was asked what the greatest threat to the national security of the United States was in the 21st century, and without hesitation, he said the national debt. And I believe that. 2 years ago, for the first time in our history, America spent more money on interest on the national debt than we did on our national defense. And that's simply not sustainable, and it's not in the interest of our children and grandchildren. And so in the book, I simply say, we know the progressive left, their prescription for dealing with runaway spending and debt and deficits is simply higher taxes. There's no question that they would be more than happy to return to the usurious tax rates that we saw in the middle of the last century in this country and that characterized most of the tax codes in Europe. And so I think it's incumbent upon conservatives, whether it's ideas that you like or not, let's begin the debate and at least conclude that it's simply morally wrong to pile a mountain range of debt on our children and grandchildren. If Republicans and conservatives don't do it through compassionate and common sense reform, we will simply be left with nothing but bad choices, higher taxes or deep cuts with the inevitable fiscal crisis that the national debt presents us.
6: I hope that you get named to a Social Security Commission the way that Patrick Moynihan did, because Daniel Patrick Moynihan and Mike Pence would approach it seriously, and you'd get a bipartisan issue out of it. Let me go to my last disagreement, because next segment I want to talk about national security, especially Israel. At one point, I'm pro-life, you're pro-life. I'm Catholic, you're evangelical, but we're both pro-life. You suggest that conservatives must, at some point, seek to redefine the 14th Amendment, seek a reinterpretation of the 14th Amendment to expand its definition of persons and its due process clause to include the unborn. Had the framers done that, we'd be a lot better off as a country. They didn't. It's not there. That sounds like judicial activism of the highest order to me, Mr. Vice President. Why isn't it?
7: Well, I honestly think that's an interesting take, but I just take a half step back, Hugh, and I just say I couldn't be more proud to have been part of the most pro-life administration in American history. We appointed three of the justices to the Supreme Court that sent Roe versus Wade to the ash heap of history where it belongs. We know the progressive left continues to be active, advancing abortion across the country and in Democrat-led states. And if they take control of the Congress, I think every pro-lifer in America should know, if they take control of the Congress, they have every intention of introducing legislation to codify Roe versus Wade into federal law. And so I think the cause of life remains the calling of our time. One of my concerns about the current administration and the populist right is there's been a consistent effort to marginalize the right to life at the center of our movement. And also, I'm saddened that the administration has ignored the effect, the dangerous effect on women and, of course, unborn children of mail-order abortion pills that the Biden administration made available. But, whether it's, an interpretation of the 14th Amendment, whether it's a human life amendment to the Constitution of the United States, I think our movement should not rest, should not relent until we restore the sanctity of life to the center of American law. And that's why in my book, I call the right to life the first freedom.
6: Anyone who reads What Conservatives Believe by Vice President Pence will come away more pro-life than when they began. That the Human Life Amendment I'm all for, as I am for the pro-life centers around the country, which you speak up for and on behalf of in the book. And when we come back, we're going to go back to what we agree on 100%. Israel and a strong defense in America. Stay tuned.

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10: Welcome back, America. I'm with Vice President Mike Pence. He's got a brand new book, invaluable, really, especially for young conservatives and people in college who don't really know what it means. What conservatives believe is first principles. It's concise, it's compact, it's beautifully written, well-organized, and well-researched. Mr. Vice President, I think you stand second to no one in your support for the Jewish state, for the state of Israel. I want to step back, though, a little bit. You make a good argument about that in the book, about why they are our most important ally, why we have to be in line with them. However, I was on Fox this morning to ask about this new New Jersey congressman. It's going to have Al-Qaeda behind his name when he wins. And I made the point, the problem in America right now is not anti-Zionism, not anti-Israel. It's anti-Semitism in the Democratic Party. It's an infection. It's spreading from Michigan to Minnesota to Maine to New York City and Mamdani and now this congressman. What do we do about anti-Semitism in America? I'm 70. I've never seen it like this. What do you think about this?
11: Well, I've never seen it like this in my lifetime or on this continent. But you're precisely right about what's happening on the progressive left.
10: And a little bit on the populist right. And a little bit on the populist right, too.
11: I think we have to acknowledge that. Look, there's no place in America for anti-Semitism in any form. Israel is our most cherished ally. Literally from the time of the American founding, pulpits in this country thundered with the aspiration that the people of Israel would return to the land of Israel. America was the first nation on earth to recognize the Jewish state of Israel in 1948. And I give President Trump great credit during our administration, moving the American embassy to Jerusalem, recognizing the Golan Heights. But in this new administration, taking the fight with Israel at our side directly to the mullahs in Tehran last year and this year is greatly to his credit and commendable. But this trend toward anti-Semitism is very real. But as I said, it's not really new. In my book, What Conservatives Believe, I write about the ascendancy of this in the chapter on the case for Israel. It was actually at the Democratic Convention in 2012 that support for Israel was brought to a vote, and the delegates at the convention thunderously voted it down, but then the chair gaveled it otherwise.
10: Antonio Villaraigosa, I remember it well.
11: You remember it. It was remarkable. Oh, yeah. And so this is actually not new. I saw it when I was in the House of Representatives from afar when I was governor, when I was governor of Indiana, we passed the toughest anti-BDS bill of any state in the country. And, of course, being part of the Trump-Pence administration, our support for Israel, I witnessed it in the Democratic Party. And it just has to be confronted because it appears that the Democratic Party is incapable of confronting rank anti-Semitism in their midst. And you see that candidate in New Jersey, you see the rhetoric of candidates in Michigan and around the country, as well as incumbents who've been using anti-Semitic tropes in public statements. But thanks for acknowledging. I also think we have to be honest that on the populist right, there has been a rising chorus questioning America's historic alliance and support for Israel, and that often slides into the darker corridors of anti-Semitic rhetoric, and I think we have to reject it whole cloth. I've said many times, I'll say again on the Hugh Hewitt Show today, if the world knows nothing else, the world should know this: America stands with Israel.
10: Amen to that, and well put in the book, and I think persuasive. I want to close by talking about Iran. In the book, you write about the Chinese menace, the Russian menace, the Iranian menace, the North Korean menace, the Venezuelan menace. About the last, you wrote, President Trump was correct to act against Maduro. He had a right to do so. I want to go to the Iranian menace. I'm frustrated by where we are right now. I want to finish the job. What do you think of the president's current plan and posture? I love the fact he went after him. I love that the blockade is working, but they're going to shoot Americans pretty soon.

0: Iran comes to the table and yields on abandoning its nuclear program and dismantling it, dismantling its missile program entirely, giving up support for terrorist proxies across the region and opening the strait. And I would advise the President of the United States that let our armed forces do what they can do and open the strait and defeat our enemy on our terms and contribute to the peace and security of the world and the security of America and Israel.
1: So, last question, Mr. Vice President. We have 1 minute. I know you have to talk with Mrs. Pence about this, but is what conservatives believe the first step in another run for the presidency by you in 2028?
0: Well, I'm always flattered when I'm asked, but if you may recall, I actually ran for president in 2023, not so where you'd notice you. It was a pretty short campaign, but, you know, we don't see that door open for us, but I like that Luke Combs song that says, I rode that rocket about as far as it'd apply. But, for me, my calling right now is simply to be a champion of the conservative principles that have always made America strong and prosperous and free. I specifically have a passion to speak to the rising generation about these principles and values. And that's why I wrote What Conservatives Believe.
1: And that's what conservatives believe, do. Go and get the book and get it. Amazon, Barnes & Noble, wherever books are sold. Vice President Mike Pence, always a pleasure. You are always welcome on the Hugh Hewitt Show. Thank you so much for your time, sir. I'll be right back, America. Stay tuned.
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2: Hewitt, always good to see and talk with former Vice President Mike Pence. I'm going to close the show where I began it with Senator Cotton today. Here's what I had to say, a part of what I had to say on Fox Newsroom this morning to Bill Hemmer. Cut number two. We are 25 years away from 9/11, Bill. Good morning to you and to Jackie. And so short memory is part of the problem. But this result, while shocking, is not surprising. The top line, which everyone should understand, is that the Democratic Party is deeply infected with anti-Semitism. Not anti-Israel sentiment, not anti-Zionism, anti-Semitism. And whether it's in Michigan with Congresswoman Tlaib or El Sayed, their Senate candidate, whether it's in Minnesota with Ilhan Omar, whether it's in Maine with Graham Plattner with his Nazi tattoo, anti-Semitism is spreading throughout the Democratic Party, and it's like a sepsis. It's either going to kill the Democratic Party or it's going to kill the United States. And this is just the latest symptom. So this guy will have D. Al-Qaeda after his name if he wins, and he's probably going to win. It's a deep blue district. But not only did Andy McCarthy get the goods on him back in the Blind Sheikh trial, he went to Bosnia for Al-Qaeda, for an Al-Qaeda front. He is a radical jihadist, and people should believe Andy in his book, Willful Blindness, or they can go read A Man on the Left, Lawrence Wright's book, The Looming Tower. This is not an aberration. This isn't a one-off. This is the Muslim Brotherhood spreading throughout the Democratic Party, and its poison is anti-Semitism. Okay. That's my takeaway. I hope you agree with me. I wanted you to see it's over on X as well. I want you to see Relief Factor. 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I took it in hour number one. 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It changes lives. Thank you in advance. Thank you, Jan. Thanks to all of you who've contributed to the Angel Tree Fund. Thank you, Adam. Thank you, Harley. Thank you, Generalissimo. I'm Hugh Hewitt. I'll talk to you tomorrow on the next Hugh Hewitt Show.
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7: News this hour from Town Hall. I'm Jason Walker. Senate Republicans defeating an amendment sponsored by Minority Leader Chuck Schumer to prohibit the Justice Department from establishing a nearly $1.8 billion fund for victims of political lawfare. Now, Schumer claims the GOP cannot keep taking President Trump and his, quote, cronies at their word.
8: Republican senators need to stop playing dumb. They need to listen to the truth and stop trusting these fools like Todd Blanche, who lies to the American people repeatedly.
7: But Ohio Republican Bernie Moreno says the Democrats are trying to distract from the actual issue at hand.
9: Are going to play so many games over the next 8, 9, 10 hours. Bring it on. Because what we will do today is we will make certain that communities are safe in this country.
7: Former National Security Advisor pleading guilty in classified documents case and will be paying a hefty fine. Here's correspondent Laura Winters.
10: John Bolton served as National Security Advisor in President Trump's first term in office, but became an outspoken critic of the president, often appearing on MSNBC and CNN. He plans to plead guilty and pay a fine north of $2 million as part of a deal with federal prosecutors for mishandling classified documents. Bolton is accused of sharing sensitive information, including notes on intelligence briefings, for possible use in a book he was writing.
7: A Colorado court reversing homicide convictions against a couple of paramedics in a ketamine overdose case of a man identified as Elijah McClain, who had been pinned down by police. Now, the court ordered new trials of Aurora Fire Rescue paramedics Jeremy Cooper and Peter Chinenick. More on these stories, townhall.com.
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7: Russian President Vladimir Putin says he will strengthen his air defenses to counter recent Ukrainian drone attacks, which have reached deep into his country. In the meantime, President Trump says he'd like for Putin and Ukraine President Volodymyr Zelensky to find some middle ground.
13: They're going to make compromises. I suggested those compromises. And, you know, we've had a lot to do with it. We'd love to see their two very good people. They're two very, incredible countries, beautiful countries. They've got us up.
7: And the president was asked about Zelensky calling for direct talks with Vladimir Putin.
13: I'm glad that they're maybe talking about meeting. I think we had a lot to do with it. I know exactly what you're doing. But I think it would be great if they met. They should get it done.
7: Chinese authorities intensifying efforts to erase the memory of the 1989 Tiananmen Square crackdown. Police have told victims' families to call off an annual tribute. Breaking news and analysis, townhall.com. Major security incident in basketball.
14: The NBA banned two people for life from its arenas after one of them was arrested shortly after running onto the court during Game 1 of the NBA Finals and appearing to take a selfie next to Victor Wembanyama. The San Antonio Spurs did not appear bothered by the incident, which occurred during the fourth quarter of Game 1 between the Spurs and the New York Knicks. The NBA didn't disclose what role the second banned person, who didn't run the court, played in the incident. The game was stopped for 1 minute and 29 seconds before it resumed with a jump ball. I'm Haya Pinjwani.
7: President Trump is planning to attend an NBA Finals game in New York next week. The president is reportedly eyeing a visit on Monday for Game 3. NCAA about to extend Division I athlete eligibility from 4 years of competition to 5. That's quite a move. It should be noted in the late 1890s, a lot of college football players were active into their late 20s. More on these stories.
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0: Dylan, please tell me I did not hear what I thought I just heard.
1: Yeah, you did.
0: Did I just hear Ian the intern mocking our voice guy?
1: He was doing the exact voice line of the intro, yeah.
0: What? No.
1: Very loudly.
0: Yeah, no, I could hear it all the way in the studio.
1: I was trying to shush him.
0: I'm like, what happened to our voice guy? It sounds like he's got a problem.
1: Yeah, I don't know what's gotten into Ian the intern lately. He's rambunctious.
0: We've got to set down some rules for the interns.
1: I think so.
0: This is just out of control, man.
1: No mocking the voice guy.
0: Don't mock the voice. That's the voice of God.
1: Okay. I wouldn't go that far.
0: Well, that's what we call it in the business. It's the voice of God.
1: You don't ever see him. You just hear him.
0: Omnipotent.
1: Yeah.
0: Yes. Verily, verily. Hello, everybody. Welcome to Hour 2 of the Todd Stearns Radio Show. Great to have you with us today. Write down our telephone number. You will need this if you plan on calling in. 901-260-5926 is our telephone number. That's 901-260-5926. All right. I want to go right away to our Patriot Mobile Newsmaker line. I'm excited to welcome back our good buddy, Ryan Leonard, former president of the New York University Republicans, College Republicans, and now what, newly graduated Ryan. So congratulations to you.
2: Yes. Thank you so much.
0: So what was that experience like for you, doing the whole NYU, I know you're a conservative guy. I'm just wondering what possessed you to go to NYU as a conservative?
2: Yeah, I've alluded to this before, but I've always strongly believed in the fact that we need to be infiltrating these liberal-ridden places. We need to be fighting back. We can't back away from places like this, the cities, the big schools. I think it's important to represent and to not back down from these, places that are ran by liberals.
0: I think it's interesting. We were talking about this yesterday, just general attitudes about college. We went through a period of time going back to the Obama administration, and Barack Obama, I think, did a great disservice to the country, Ryan. Back during those days, he told America's young people, hey, look, if you don't go to college, you're not going to be able to claim your American dream. You're not going to be able to be a success in life. And so a lot of young people who were inspired or influenced by Barack Obama ended up going out there and getting college degrees that turned out to be worthless. And many of them are now, even now in debt and having to pay for those kinds of mistakes. And I'm wondering if you are seeing that today, as young people are beginning to wonder, hey, do I really need a college degree to be a success?
2: Yeah, I'm definitely seeing that. And I'm seeing all these people who are getting college degrees and who are getting out of college and having nothing to do with them. They didn't really have much of a plan, or they kind of just assumed that they would come out of college and, their life would begin, everything would be okay. And then they come out of college and they don't have anything lined up. Nothing's working. No one's hiring them. They're not getting the salary they want. A lot of people are coming out of college with really nothing to show for all these years and hundreds of thousands of dollars often they spent.
0: That's just insane. And I know you went to NYU. I have to imagine that was not exactly a cheap date.
2: True. Not cheap at all.
0: Was it worth it? When you look back at your college experience.
2: I'm glad that I did it. The return on investment has drastically declined for going to any school, especially one of these schools like NYU that's like $70,000 plus a year. I think it's not worth how much it costs. I'm glad that I did it. I'm glad that I went through with it and finished college and everything, but it's really hard to justify this price.
0: Ryan Leonard joining us on our Patriot Mobile Newsmaker line. And Ryan, we've been looking at a lot of polling data, especially among the young men in Generation Z, I would say the younger end of Gen Z. And Gallup has some new information out showing that when you compare young men and young women, young men are overwhelmingly more interested in things like religion, which really I think is going to surprise a lot of people because that is not the way it's been. And I'm curious your take on that.
2: Yeah, I think there's a lot of explanations for this. Part of this is just the gender divide and political attitudes as well. For men, it's become more normalized and more cool to be conservative. For women, it's become more cool to be progressive. There's a lot of things that go into this. I think one of the primary things is that men are just looking for more purpose. I think that men are struggling more, trying to find something that they can resonate with. I think that a lot of the changes in the culture that are a result of this more godless, secular area benefit women more than they do men. For example, the new dating scene, the less, you know, strictly socially enforced monogamy. A lot of young men are just really struggling to find love, find someone that they can, you know, get into a relationship. Whereas women have more options than ever and are really, you know, being more successful in this kind of dating scene. So that's just one example of how this new modern age is kind of benefiting women more than it does men, and how men are really not doing as well, you know, with this current state of affairs.
0: You know, Ryan, I'm curious on the dating scene, especially among young Gen Zers, are guys being more particular, especially when it comes to conservative guys? Are they being more particular with the kinds of girls they want to go out with?
2: I think you see this more with women being more particular, women having standards. This is something we've talked about before, but a lot of the guys will just be simps and, you know, will put up with anything and will try to appease women and change their beliefs and hide their beliefs. I think that a lot of guys really struggle to have standards for themselves, whereas women will say, you know, I won't date a guy if he's a Trump supporter or this and that. A lot of guys will just kind of go for anything and try to appease women in any way possible.
0: Okay, Dylan, why are you laughing right now? Hold on, Ryan. Dylan, what's going on here? I
1: haven't heard the word simp in a minute, so I'm glad that Ryan said that, because
0: no,
1: it's true.
0: Ryan yesterday, hold on, we've got to call Ryan out here. Yesterday on national TV, Ryan said he dropped the simp, and he says, you may not know what that is. And I'm like, oh, I know what it is.
1: It is a younger term.
0: How dare you question the host of the show, Ryan Leonard?
2: True, you are tapped in with the Gen Z culture. I didn't understand your ball knowledge, but I apologize.
0: Okay, I'm not sure what that is. Dylan, is that good?
1: Yeah, if you have ball knowledge,
2: yeah,
1: that's good
2: as well.
0: Okay, good.
1: I'm still
0: trying to figure it all out. You know, I don't want to be, here's the thing, guys. I never want to be one of those guys that's like dropping the lingo and, you know, the language. And because that would make you look uncool, I think. So if you're trying too hard.
2: True.
1: I mean, if you don't know any of the lingo, I mean, that's fine. I mean, you are in a separate category. You have your own lingo. We have ours. You don't have to always understand.
0: Exactly. I don't know how many Gen Zers don't understand what Jisalu means. I mean, it's really shocking, to be perfectly honest.
1: They should be educated.
0: Ryan Leonard joining us on the Patriot Mobile Newsmaker. You know, Ryan, maybe this is what we need to do. Like, we bring you on once a week, and you can, like, give us definitions of words. Because, you know, we've got, we have a pretty well-rounded audience. But, you know, some of the more seasoned listeners may not know what simp or, you know, dropping the T means.
2: True. Yeah, that can be my job.
0: Dylan, why are you laughing?
1: Now you sound like you're trying way too hard.
0: Oh, God. It's a fine line. It's a fine
1: line. There is a line, yeah.
2: Yeah.
0: Ryan, to this point, there's an interesting story in the New York Post. Teenage boys are choosing AI girlfriends over real-life relationships with apparently disastrous consequences. Now, it seems to me, if your dating life is so bad that even the AI girlfriend breaks up with you, I think you've got serious problems. But apparently this has been going on. They surveyed 1,000 boys ages 12 to 16, and they found that 85% of them have actually spoken to a chat bot. Is this, you hear of anything like this happening there at the college?
2: I actually have heard of this. As you know, I've done a lot of this street interview stuff, and one day one of the topics I was talking about was AI girlfriends. It was one of those things that's just so ridiculous. I was expecting everyone to be like, no, that's crazy, that's so dystopian, whatever. But there was a surprisingly large number of people who said, yeah, like, I've talked to an AI girl to, you know, have some company, friendship, companionship. It is, like, very dystopian and crazy, but it's something that you hear from these kids.
0: So one of the things, people may not be aware of, not only are you doing the Newsmax segments, but you are an incredibly popular man on the street guy. So you go out and do these man on the street interviews. How did you get started? I mean, just like you have a massive audience. How did you get started in that? And how do you come up with the questions?
2: So I got started a long time ago. I've always been making content in some form. And then when I moved to New York, started doing it here, interviewing people about random stuff. And then kind of got picked up and noticed by some other people who were doing street interview stuff. So started working together, putting out content together. And as for how do I come with questions, I just try to think of like stuff that will get people going, stuff that's polarizing, stuff that the kind of questions that you don't usually ask in public about politics, religion, these things that are kind of taboo, kind of bring those to the forefront and having a conversation.
0: Do you find it, the people that you go up and talk to, are they pretty open about you know, doing the Q&A?
2: It really depends. If someone is like very liberal and fits in with all the beliefs you're supposed to have in New York, they're pretty open. Whereas when they're more on the conservative side, they're often very, very hesitant. They might say, oh, we can't post this. We need to redo this. I need to say this differently. Someone's on the conservative side, they're often like very hesitant.
0: This is cool. Our team is going to be looking. When we come back from a break, we're going to play one of your great Q&A's, Man on the Street segments. Now, I do have a question, and I'm just, I'm going to regret asking this question, guys. So being a simp, is that a good thing or a bad thing?
2: Being a simp is a very bad thing. This is like type of guy who just really has no boundaries, no backbone, and will do anything just for, you know, a moment of attention with women.
0: This is good to know. All right, so being a simp is bad. So, all right. Ryan Leonard, great intel, and we want to get you back and talk politics, especially when it comes to the Iran war. I know that is a big topic, so we're going to get you back on very soon. First of all, congratulations. Tell everybody what your degree is in.
2: Yeah, just got a degree in philosophy from NYU.
0: All right, good stuff, man. So, well done, and Ryan, we look forward to getting you back on very soon. Thanks a lot now.
2: Cool. Thank you very much.
0: All right. There you go. Ryan Leonard. The guy is like super brilliant. Theology, does like theology studies, political science. And he does these man on the street things that, quite frankly, Jesse Waters used to do. But I really enjoy the way Ryan Leonard approaches it. It's just really entertaining and it's a lot of fun. We're going to try to hunt down one of those when we come back. 901-260-5926. Is your son dating an online bot? I'm not sure who would actually admit to that, Dylan, to be perfectly honest with you.
1: Oh, no, not at all. No.
0: But seriously, you know, if your AI girlfriend is breaking up with you, that's problematic.
1: Now you just update the software and you're all good. Hit the reset button.
0: Or you got to install the Norton virus protection.
1: Oh, yeah.
0: You know, you can't be too careful these days. All right, we'll be right back, everybody.
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0: 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And you know what's sad? 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
0: All right, Dylan, we're getting some messages here. This is from Noah down at our Pascagoula affiliate. Todd Starnes is not a simp. He has so many women that approach him. He's a playa. Is that playa?
1: You're kind of the opposite then. It sounds like.
0: I guess. Yeah. I don't know.
1: You don't run to women. They run to you.
0: Well, you know, I want to explain this. And because to women of a certain age, I am like the Justin Bieber of that demographic.
1: Yeah, I've seen this in person.
0: You have seen it in person, right? And I think the reason why is I've got a pretty decent job, earning potential, and I've got good health insurance, and I have all of my teeth.
1: Yeah, and you attract a certain type of woman that cooks very well. Like home style cooking to a fault.
0: This is true.
1: Like you are given food, like anywhere that you're out in public and someone sees you, they'll give you food.
0: I was actually at a book signing years ago. Where were we? Oh, this was the Barnes & Noble in Franklin, Tennessee. How do I remember this? This was like 2007 or 2008. And we were doing, I'll never forget this, the book signing table was at the back of the store, but you could see, I had a direct vantage point to the entrance, right? So when you walk in, it's like a long aisle, and then here I am with all the books. And we saw this lady come in, and she was carrying these packages. And I didn't think much of it until she kept coming and coming. And then I realized it said Cracker Barrel. And this woman was one of my fans, and she loved reading my books. And she knew that she said, you need a good home cooked Southern meal. And I'm like, well, it's for Cracker Barrel.
1: Well, back then, Cracker Barrel was still pretty good.
0: You know, it was. It was.
1: So yeah, you could put that in the home style category.
0: So we thanked her. I had my book agent there. It was really funny. We had my agent there and somebody else from the publishing house was there. And they wanted to take the bag from the woman and she would not let them. And she jerked it back. She says, no, I'm going to serve him. I'm not kidding you. It's a huge table and we had the books and everything. She then commences to lay out the entire Cracker Barrel meal and people were trying to get their book signed.
1: That's really funny. She was determined. She was on a mission.
0: She was determined. I think there was meatloaf.
1: Oh my gosh.
0: Mashed potatoes.
1: Could have made a bigger table.
0: The whole meal had a little thing of banana pudding or whatever. Wow. Some dessert. Even had some iced tea.
1: There you go. All for free. Wow.
0: Yeah, exactly. 901-260-5926, our telephone number. That's 901-260-5926. But I actually have had a couple of stalkers, though. And they're all very nice people, you know, everything. But, you know, you don't want to have somebody go Kathy Bates on you.
1: This is true.
0: Right. So I treasure my niece.
1: I think stalkers, like, that's the bad kind. A fan is the good kind. If they follow you around and they're nice, mm-hmm. It's a fan.
0: No, well, I think you're exactly right.
1: Or a good stalker.
0: Or a good stalker, yeah. I had the most unusual stalker I had. She was a lady, and she was a professional clown.
1: Oh.
0: And she had a lazy eye.
1: I didn't know that you can go pro in that.
0: Mm-hmm. Apparently you can. There is a market for just about everything.
1: And you're still scared of clowns, so.
0: I am terrified of clowns. I am. All right, we're going to talk to Beth, we got to take a break, but we've got Beth listening to us on WSJS. Conservative Ladies of America. We're going to talk about dating. What are you looking for in your conservative guy? 901-260-5926. That's our number. This is the Todd Stern Show.

0: With SRN News, I'm Jason Walker. Officials in Beijing say Chinese leader Xi Jinping is set to travel to North Korea next week. It will mark his first visit to Pyongyang in more than 6 years. There is growing frustration in California. Many residents are calling it a scam as the vote counting continues in the race for governor. It has been two full days and still no final tally. United States has imposed sanctions on Cuban President Miguel Díaz-Canel, his wife, and three other individuals. That action Thursday, the latest move by the Trump administration to pressure the island's leadership, and it drew immediate condemnation from Havana. Wall Street Thursday, mixed trading. The Dow gained more than 870 points, S&P up 30, NASDAQ lost 23. SRN News.
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0: Hello, Americans. 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
0: There is atheist outrage in Lebanon, Virginia. There's a painting on a wall inside Honaker Elementary School. It features a giant orange tiger paw along with the words Philippians 4:13. Now that's the Bible verse that says we can do all things through Christ who gives us strength. The Freedom for Religion Foundation is an atheist hate group based in Wisconsin. They get triggered by the name of Jesus. They say the message violates the law, noted that religion is a divisive force in public school, and they demanded the school district remove the Bible verse from the wall. Well, instead of telling the atheist to go to church, the school superintendent complied with their demands, writing a letter telling the atheist the Bible verse had been removed. They literally painted over the Bible verse. You know, it's a shame kids in Lebanon, Virginia have to check their Christian faith at the schoolhouse door, but atheists won't be satisfied until they completely eliminate our faith from the public marketplace. I'm Todd Stern.

0: All right, this segment of the program brought to you by our friends at Calitrin. And by the way, Elizabeth from Calitrin came to visit us today, Dylan. She is off to the big Talkers Magazine convention, which is up in New York City. I'm supposed to be there, but the doctor said, yeah, you can't go yet. You got to give it another week or so. But anyway, Elizabeth from Calitrin, and one of the things that I've been doing since the big heart hiccup is losing weight and being pretty intentional about it. 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I'll repeat that number again, 800-325-4366. Let me say something here. This is no stimulants, none of that stuff, no drugs, none of that. And my cardiologist, when I told him what I was doing, he said, great, that's good to hear. Keep it up. And I take one pill every single night, and it's really helping on the big weight loss campaign. All right, let's go to the phones here, 901-260-5926. Say hello to Beth in Greensville, North Carolina, WSJS. Hi, Beth. What's on your mind?
1: Hey, Todd. It's Greensboro, North Carolina. But I'm doing well today. How are you?
0: You know, I'm doing great, Beth. Thank you for asking. What's on your mind?
1: Well, I heard Ron about his, I guess he was Gen Z, talking about dating. I'm a Gen Xer like you. And it's funny because if men find out that I'm a Trump supporter, which I am, they won't date me. They're like, nope, I don't want to have anything to do with you, kind of thing.
0: Really?
1: And then if I date a guy, yeah, if I meet a guy that is not a Trump supporter, all he does is complain about Trump. So I go, oh, and I can't say anything back because all you do is argue, and then it's a nightmare.
0: Is that like part of a thing in the dating culture now? Like, you know, normally, you know, you want to get to know somebody. I would never in a million years, I know at least back in the 1980s, we would not ask people about their politics or anything. I don't remember that being a part of the equation.
1: No, it wasn't back then. It wasn't. My dad, when I first could vote at 18 years old, he said, always vote Republican. And I've always honored him, may he rest, since then. And so I vote Republican. I've always stuck Republican. And dating, yeah, it's a big deal. It's like if you say you're a Trump supporter, they're like, nope. So it's just bizarre.
0: That is strange. You know, I get where Ryan is coming from. And, you know, again, I think it's really tough for especially younger, I'd say Generation Z guys. So these are guys that are 18 to what, 24, 25. When you look at how radicalized a lot of these girls have become, I mean, there has been a concerted effort to radicalize, you know, a generation of young girls. And a lot of guys are saying, you know what, we don't want any part of that. And now some of the guys are out there saying that that religion and faith and tradition are important things to them. And, you know, according to the surveys, a lot of young girls, they're just not interested in that.
1: Yeah, I mean, religion is important to me. I don't know where to meet a man that is religious. Well, you know, I like to go to church.
0: Have you tried church? Yeah, that's...
1: Yeah, church. Yeah, I should try church. But I go to church with my mom, and there's no one there that, you know, I just go with her. but anyway, and politics is important to me. I mean, it's divided my family, even. Like, we can't even talk. Like, my mom is... same belief as I as far as politics, and another sister of mine, but the other family, they're not, and it divides people. It divides this country, and it shouldn't be like that. We should support our political system. You know, we're Americans. So it's just frustrating.
0: Beth, we're gonna put out the question here to the audience, and maybe they might be able to offer some suggestions on where to find those good Christian conservative guys or gals.
1: Yeah,
0: you know, where do you reckon? So we've got to help Beth here, ladies and gentlemen. So, We're going to get this worked out, Beth. I and we have a lot of listeners in the WSJS listening area. That's a big signal. So who knows?
1: Yeah. Todd, you're all the way in Memphis, so I mean that wouldn't work.
0: No, I can't. I have long distance. Yeah. You know, the long distance things never work. So it's all right.
1: Sure.
0: All right, Beth. Thank you for calling in, and we're going to find. We're going to. Our audience is going to help you, Beth. And wait a second. What just happened there, Dylan?
2: I think she just shot her shot with you almost.
0: She's a Lou.
2: Yeah. It is long distance. That is hard.
0: Yeah, they don't work.
2: Yeah.
0: I know that much. So, all right.
2: FaceTimes and calls and movies and, yeah.
0: But does, I mean, you're closer in age to Ryan than I think any of us here. Does he have a pretty good point?
2: Oh, yeah, for sure. I mean, the thing you were talking about, politics, it is such a part of, like, people's mindset and worldview now. Like, it almost has to be brought up on the first date. I would not want that to happen. Like, I just want to get to know someone first. But it's like, if you don't know what their politics are, I mean, that's one thing you want to be aligned on if you're going to get married.
0: I'm trying to figure out if I should share this story or not on air.
2: I think you should.
0: I shouldn't. So there was, I'm a good Southern Baptist.
2: Yes.
0: And in our denomination, the women don't preach.
2: Yeah.
0: So I went out on a date. I was in college. Went out on a date. A buddy set me up and said, "Hey, you got to go out with this girl." And she was all nice enough until I asked. There was just something off. Just something off. And it turns out it took me all of 3 minutes into the date to figure out, number one, she was a feminist. And number two, when I asked her, I said, "Oh, what church do you go to?" She said, "Oh, I'm a Methodist." And I said, "Oh, well, what are you studying?" She goes to a Methodist school. I said, "What are you majoring in?" She goes, "Oh, I'm going to be a preacher."
2: That's two strikes.
0: You know what happened? So I was so shocked that we were in traffic, and I actually hit the car in front of me. Honest to goodness. It was a little fender bender there.
2: Wow.
0: So that didn't work out.
2: No.
0: But all that to say, I mean, she's poor Beth from North Carolina's got a point. Where do you go to meet people now that apparently, I guess, politics is part of the whole dating experience?
2: There needs to be a dating app. Probably a conservative dating app, maybe.
0: Wow, what is it? What is the Christian Mingle?
2: Yeah,
0: that's
2: out there.
0: I don't know. Trump Mingle.
2: Helen just said farmers only.
0: Farmers only. What?
2: Hey, try it out. I don't know. We'll see.
0: Isn't there like a reality show about farmers getting wives or something?
2: Probably.
0: No, seriously, it's out there. I don't know what.
2: I'll have to look this up.
0: Yeah, there's so many weird reality shows.
2: Yeah, Love Island is back on.
0: Is that right?
2: Yeah, I am coerced into watching that every night.
0: Well, you're married.
2: Yep.
0: So you've got to do that stuff now.
2: Yes.
0: Now,
2: it is a yes, dear season for me.
0: You know what I watched last night?
2: What is
0: honest to goodness, this is a great. For some reason, I've been hankering for. Well, it's been showing up on my Instagram. I'm in a new algorithm. You know, for the longest time, I was in the elephants giving birth algorithm. Now I'm in the Clint Eastwood algorithm.
2: Oh, nice. Yeah.
0: And so I watched an old school Clint Eastwood movie last night.
2: Wow. There you go.
0: Magnum.
2: I need to watch his, those Western movies. I really haven't watched any of those.
0: Okay. So before all the Westerns, Clint Eastwood was like a San Francisco cop.
2: Oh.
0: And yeah, so it's those like Dirty Harry movies, unbelievable. You got to go. They're all politically incorrect.
2: I'm taking notes.
0: So you got to watch Dirty Harry.
2: Okay.
0: All right. We're going to take a break here, folks. Any ideas, any recommendations you might have for good conservative folks like Beth, where they can go and find friendship or companionship? You know, one of the problems in the church world is it used to have a lot of guys that would go to church just to get dates because they wanted to date the wholesome church girls. And now the girls are showing up, the heathen girls, because they want to meet the nice church boys. No, I didn't say that word. I'm just saying heathen. The sidewalk sallies. 901-260-5926. 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
0: 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Welcome back. Our good friends, Mary Walter and Kay Smythe Hill, joining us because now these radical Democrat feminists are wanting to have special privileges in the workplace when it comes to, well, those ladies' days. Let's take a listen.
9: Mary, to you first. It's a little ironic here, seeing how the governor of Washington State cannot actually define what a woman is. What say you?
10: Yeah, well, this is a really, really rich mine to ore here, is it not? They don't tell you exactly how they're going to help women, which I think is interesting.

0: terms of, you know, having children, even just going through like a regular hormonal sort of trend process, whatever you want to call it, before you hit the perimenopausal stage of life and the menopausal stage of life. It's crazy. It's a lot of work. It does make us a little bit loopy. And I think that if we were actually going to be treated as special, and if science actually knew how to manage these hormonal fluctuations, and it had actually been studied enough for that to be the case, I'd be all for it. But no, I think this is just stupid posturing by the government, and I don't want the government involved in this part of my life. So, you know, it's one of those where I just think it's another politician looking to make headlines, and it's been pretty successful. Hopefully maybe some good science will actually come out of this, and we'll start trying to figure out what actually happens to us when we hit that particular stage in life. And if we can get special treatment, again, I'm all for it. Chocolate, free chocolate at work, that would be nice.
1: Jeez,
0: things like that.
1: A Capitol Hill press conference, ladies, also getting attention. I'm ignoring you, Kay Smythill. Another press conference getting attention. Democrat lawmakers are talking about something called period pain and whether workers should get time off because of that. Let's take a listen.
2: Forcing a worker to choose between paying her rent or losing a day pay to recover from a grueling gynecological procedure is not a choice. It's an economic violence. We are done being gaslit in the exam room. Help is not a luxury, and our pain is not an inconvenience.
1: All right, so it's economic violence when the employers do not pay women to stay home from work while they are dealing with their, how do I say this delicately, ladies' days. Mary, what say you?
3: Ladies' days, Todd. Dear Lord, you're making this more uncomfortable than it has to be. So I had a roommate who got, sometimes when she had her period, she would be on the floor of the bathroom sick, puking from pain, okay? That's how bad it can be. Men don't understand that, all right? That's number one. Number two, though, are we going to, women just aren't going to work for 1 week out of every month? And then they're going to get time off for menopause. I'm sorry, but I see this as a way to take women out of the workplace. That's exactly what this is, because employers aren't going to go back to my first point. They're not going to want to employ women. My very first employer said to me, well, why should I, my very first radio employer said, well, why should I hire you? You're just going to have babies and then all my training is lost. So it's always been there under the surface, mm-hmm. and now they're like putting on this cloak of like, oh, we care about you. And it's just a way to get women out of the workplace. 100%. That's what I think. I think this is a very, very dangerous thing. And if women are angry, you better watch out.
1: All right. Ladies, we are thankfully switching gears now. Let's talk about MS Now. Ali Velshi sparking backlash. She talks about being uneasy with celebrating America's 250th birthday. Let's take a listen.
4: Anniversaries are imperfect records of the thing which is being celebrated. In America's case, anniversaries often gloss over the racial dynamics underlying much of America's history and politics, issues that remain unsolved because America has never actually fully reckoned with its racist past and its original founding sin of slavery. In 1 month, America will mark the 250th anniversary of its founding. Like previous anniversaries, there is a deep unease about this. I feel a deep unease about these celebrations to which I am invited to mark the 250th anniversary of our so-called democracy.
1: All right, so look, a lot of people may not be aware, this guy born in Kenya, raised in Canada, and somehow we let him into the country a few years back. And a lot of folks are now saying this guy needs to be denaturalized and deported back to Canada. Kay, what say you?
0: Yeah, I mean, if he doesn't like it here, go home. It is that flippin' simple. God, I hate people like this. They make it so much harder for patriotic immigrants like me to be taken seriously. This guy is an absolute clown show. Oh, I think it's just going to be really emotionally difficult to deal with the history. Shut up. You walk down beautiful streets every single day. Okay, maybe not in like some Democratic run cities because of the homeless crisis, but still, you have running water, you have hot and cold flowing air. We don't even have that in Europe. Okay, he lives in the greatest country in the world, hands down, and like every single other

0: country, every single other part of the planet, it has a complex past. Guess what? It's the past. That's not necessarily what we're celebrating. We're celebrating the existence of this incredible nation. This guy is a clown show. This guy is a clown show. Very embarrassing. MS Now is also a stupid name.
1: Mary, I've got to get this in for you. D.C. Mayor Muriel Bowser making a very interesting announcement yesterday. Let's take a listen.
2: Every person deserves to be seen, heard, and fully represented. We're celebrating Pride Month in the gayest city in the world.
1: Jazz hands. Mary, look. She may not be wrong here, and it makes sense because MAGA correspondent Natalie Winters, she was on with Steve Bannon, did an interview a while back, and she said that most men, conservative guys in the nation's capital, are in fact gay, saying it crosses both party lines. And I'm wondering, maybe this is why women are having such a hard time finding men in D.C.
3: Well, there's a whole lot wrong with D.C. that can explain why women are having a hard time finding men in D.C. D.C. is a very, very weird place, and I don't know. I think you almost have to be born and bred in it in order to be able to withstand Washington, D.C. I just want to know is how come the Democrat, whenever the Democrats get together to make some kind of an announcement or something like that, they are just surrounded by, it almost looks like Ringling Brothers just vomited on them, right? Because like the clown car opened up and they just kept pouring out. I can't take them seriously when they're doing stuff like this. You want to have fun.
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8: 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San Antonio.
9: News this hour from Town Hall. I'm Jason Walker. Latest ceasefire talks have stalled. Here's Karen Chamis.
10: Hezbollah has rejected the latest ceasefire agreement reached between Israel and the Lebanese government, demanding a complete Israeli withdrawal. Thursday's announcement came as Israeli strikes killed at least four people and a UN peacekeeper. A statement by Hezbollah's leader, Naeem Qassem, was read out by a news presenter for Hezbollah's Al-Manar news station. In the statement, Qassem said the agreement's demand that Hezbollah fighters leave southern Lebanon under fire would mean surrender, defeat, and achieving the enemy's goals. He added, "What we're concerned about is an end to the aggression, ceasefire, and Israel's withdrawal." I'm Karen Chamas.
9: American Airlines temporarily suspending some of its routes this summer. There's Bill Alexander.
11: It's because steep jet fuel costs continue to strain carriers' budgets amid the war with Iran. In a statement, American said it had adjusted service for select routes in August and September, and that impacted travelers would be offered alternative arrangements or refunds. American said the changes were in line with wider industry trends.
9: A judge dismissing a murder charge against an Arkansas sheriff nominee. He was accused of killing his teenage daughter's alleged abuser in 2024. That because a dash camera memory card that may have captured the shooting had been lost by law enforcement officers. Kennedy Center removing references to President Trump, that after a federal judge ruled they were added illegally. NBA banning two people for life from its arenas when one of them was arrested after running onto the court during game one of the NBA Finals and appeared to take a selfie next to Victor Wembanyama. Spurs superstar didn't appear to be bothered. More on these stories, townhall.com.
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9: U.S. stepping up its investment in coal as President Trump doubles down on his commitment to boost the fossil fuel industry.
13: We will protect 14 coal plants and 42 coal mines. It's a tremendous number. And build two new coal plants and one massive new export terminal because we're exporting coal. Coal's a great business, really a big business, and it's real power. It's in terms of power, there's really nothing like it.
9: Supreme Court has sided with the Trump administration in a case about the power of federal regulators over telecommunications companies. In an 8-1 ruling, justices preserved one of the FCC's key enforcement tools. Verizon and AT&T had challenged multi-million dollar penalties imposed by the agency, determined the companies failed to safeguard customer location data. Breaking news and analysis, townhall.com. Oil prices drop, stocks reaching another record. Damian Troisi has more.
14: Stocks shook off an early stumble and gained ground on Wall Street Thursday. The S&P 500 rose 0.4%. The Dow rose 1.7%. The technology-heavy NASDAQ fell 0.1%. A sharp drop for some big technology stocks weighed down the market most of the day. Broadcom and Micron Technology were two of the heaviest weights. But oil prices fell nearly 3%, relieving pressure on stocks. Treasury yields fell in the bond market, also easing pressure on Wall Street. Banks and small companies helped lead the way for the broader gains. Damian Troisi, New York.
9: Chinese authorities intensifying efforts to erase the memory of the 1989 Tiananmen Square crackdown, police telling victims' families to call off an annual tribute at a Beijing cemetery on the 37th anniversary. More on these stories, Town Hall.
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0: right. Well, hello, everybody. Welcome to the Todd Starnes radio program. Great to have you with us. Hour three of the big show, broadcasting border to border, coast to coast, across the fruited plain. Well, a lot happening in Washington, a lot happening in California right now. The slow-moving steel of the vote, and President Trump is pretty upset about all of this. The president going on Truth Social and laying out the argument that the Democrats are trying to steal the election. And I do not disagree with President Trump here. We're going to get into more of that in just a little while. But I would like to go right away to the Patriot Mobile Newsmaker line, say hello to Congressman Andy Ogles from the great state of Tennessee. And we've got a lot to talk about in the world of politics. Congressman, I hope you're doing well.
1: I am. Thanks for having me on.
0: So look, I've got to give you and your staff props here, because, we knew you were coming on the program, and we've got to talk about what happened earlier today. And I appreciate you being willing to do that. You know, a lot of lawmakers would not want to have that kind of courage, or do not have that kind of courage. And I appreciate you taking a moment to kind of help us understand what happened. So earlier this week, there was a tweet that was put out on your account that said homosexuality has no place in America. And we all know the hullabaloo, the firestorm that followed, from including a lot of conservative lawmakers. So Congressman, just help us set the record straight here. What happened here?
1: Well, you know, someone on my staff got a little overzealous, to say the least, and it was a stupid tweet. I literally was working on my farm and received a phone call from one of my colleagues asking if I knew about the tweet. And, you know, I don't manage my social media. But that being said, as soon as I was alerted to it, we took it down. And I then put out a statement on Twitter clarifying the fact, look, my focus is the MAGA agenda, the America First agenda, and quite frankly, warning Americans about the threat of Islam. Anything else is a distraction, and which is why I wanted to clear up the record.
0: So a couple of questions here, and I think you answered the first one. To be clear, so you don't do anything on your social media. Somebody controls that for you?
1: Yeah, 98% of the time. You know, I have a comms team. They do a fantastic job, but this was a mistake, and I had them fix it.
0: All right. The individual who did this, are they still employed with your office?
1: Yes, they are. Obviously, I put restrictions in place to make sure that something like this never happens. Because, you know, again, I say it overwhelmingly all the time. You know, California has a right to be liberal. Tennessee has a right to be conservative. Californians have a right to be liberal. I have a right to be conservative. That means you get to be you and I get to be me. And so I'm not going to criticize someone for their life choices. Now, I may not agree with that life choice, but at the end of the day, my focus is the MAGA agenda, America First, and warning about that threat of Islam, which is imperative to the future of this country.
0: No, well, no doubt about that. And again, I don't want to dwell on this, but again, the idea that homosexuality has no place in America. How did your staff, again, if they're controlling your social media, how in the world would they think that is something that you would approve of?
1: Well, again, it's a little, you know, baffling. Obviously, I'm pro-family, I'm pro-traditional marriage and that sort of thing, but, you know, I'm pro-family. I'm not anti anything else other than anti-Islam.
0: All right. What was your reaction when you saw that, when you saw what they had tweeted?
1: I literally was saying, again, my wife and I, the kids were working on the farm, and I looked at my wife and I said, stupid, stupid, stupid. I mean, it's just like I can't describe it any other way. It was a stupid tweet. It should have never been put out. And we immediately took it down and addressed it, and which is why I'm willing to come on the show and talk about it. And look, again, people have a right to make a decision. The Supreme Court has ruled on the issue. That being said, that's not my focus.
0: No. And look, the fact of the matter is there are a lot of good, solid gay conservatives out there who sure are, some of them actually serve in the cabinet. I'm surprised Scott Bessent didn't give you a call, Ms. Congressman.
1: I have a dear friend of mine, known him for 20 years, who, you know, saw the tweet, and I called him and said, hey, buddy, you know, this wasn't me, and I had it taken down. But look, he lives his life. I get to live my life, and we live in the greatest country in America. But again, it was an incredibly stupid post, And it's a distraction from the real issues at hand here in this country.
0: All right. There you have it, ladies and gentlemen. Congressman Andy Ogles explaining that controversy. I do want to move on because there are so many other issues going on here. We're watching what's happening in California. And, Congressman, this goes back to why it was so vitally important that we get the Save America Act across the finish line so that we cannot, you know, we can't have these situations where it's taking weeks to count votes and having Democrats steal elections.
1: Yeah, absolutely. And it's really, you know, baffling. So when you look at the House of Representatives, we passed the Save Act. We then passed a revision of that, the Save America Act, which had some additional provisions in it. And the Senate has done absolutely nothing. And this is an issue that has 83-85% support when you look at the numbers. And that's a CNN poll. So Democrats, Republicans, Libertarians, I mean, just everybody in between, regardless of race, color, creed, supports the idea of the Save America Act and having an ID to vote. And so that being said, it does underscore the fact that we know that the Democrats lie, cheat, and steal when it comes to elections, and they're going to do whatever they can to steal the election that's underway.
0: Congressman, you mentioned Islam, and no doubt about it, it is a major issue in this country. Certainly a lot of folks in the southern states have great concerns as we've been watching an influx. How do we fix this? I mean, you know, we're a Christian nation. There are some who say, well, we've got to accept all religions here in this country. What say you?
1: Well, I mean, I think we have to have a tough conversation on this issue of Islam. And part of that is to look at Europe. And so Europe's about 10 years ahead of us on the curve, if you will. And you can look at London, you can look in Paris, you can look at Rome. And, you know, that migrant population disproportionately Islamic is 8-12%. I'm speaking in broad terms or generic numbers. But it's 50-52% of all sex crimes. They have a problem in Europe when it comes to the mass rape of the European continent. That's coming to America if we don't have an honest conversation. So that's why I have the Assimilation Act. We're going to be rolling out another piece of immigration legislation where we get to decide who comes in. We can deport people. We can be more aggressive in only importing people into this country that really, you know, align with our values.
0: Look, I think this is important. And again, this is a pretty significant piece of legislation with an 83-page Assimilation Act. I know you're working with Senator Tommy Tuberville on that. Meanwhile, there in the Nashville area, there's all sorts of craziness when it comes to, for example, illegal immigration. It seems as though the Middle Tennessee area has just been inundated with these illegals, and certainly glad to see ICE out there hunting down folks.
1: Yeah, I mean, when you look at the, you know, the task forces that have been deployed to cities like Memphis, like Nashville, like Chicago, it's made a huge difference in the communities and the safety as you're getting criminals off of the street. So I'm very appreciative of President Trump. And when I was in Memphis and I had the opportunity to talk to some of the residents, they were appreciative of President Trump. And these are individuals who historically vote Democrat, but they appreciate Trump being dedicated to their community and making Memphis safe again.
0: This is a crazy story. I know Senator Marsha Blackburn's been really upset about this, but the mayor of Nashville, a guy by the name of Freddie O'Connell, this idea, he's pitching, what, a $3.8 billion budget. City Council's pushing back on that. More than $700,000 is being designated to a pro-illegal alien, what, nonprofit fund. What in the world is going on there?
1: Well, I mean, he's a textbook liberal, kind of California-esque, if you will. But that being said, you know, we have veterans that are still committing suicide at a rate of 22 a day. We have kids in the third grade that can't read and do arithmetic. Like, that's almost $1 million that could be spent on those two issues that really would benefit the community versus helping illegals who are literally here in violation of the law. And so enough is enough. My hope would be that at some point Freddie O'Connell is no longer the mayor of Nashville and they can get a conservative in there. Because, look, Nashville is the jewel of the South. Tennessee's the economic engine of the South. And the last thing we need is a socialist mayor who's really running the city into the ground.
0: You know, Congressman, I know you've been busy up there on Capitol Hill, also working with Senator Rick Scott. And there is a bill that you guys are putting together that would rename the Chinese Embassy Street after Tiananmen Square. Tell us about that.
1: Well, when you think about that tragedy that happened so many years ago, it really just puts a fine point on the fact that, again, They're a society whose values do not align with ours. They're a country that is constantly undermining the United States of America. I'm on financial services and homeland security, and I'm chairman of cyber. And what I can tell you is when I get classified briefings, the number one culprit, the nation that is constantly attacking us, trying to get into our systems, whether it's water or energy or banks, is China. And so this is just shedding a light on who they are, how they behave, and what they do to their people.
0: All right. Well, good. And we're going to talk more about that this evening. I know you're going to be on our Newsmax show, so we look forward to having that conversation. Congressman, appreciate you coming on the show, and thank you for answering those questions. Everybody makes mistakes, and appreciate you owning up to it, and we just move on from there.
1: Yes, sir. Thank you.
0: All right. There you go, folks. Congressman Andy Ogles on our Patriot Mobile Newsmaker line today. And I appreciate that. I appreciate lawmakers that are willing to come up and say, you know what? Yeah, we screwed up. Let me just say this about our social media. Dylan, there's no way in the world I would ever let you ever touch my social media account.
2: Very smart man.
0: I just, for me, and again, it's everything I write is written by me. And whether it's good or bad, it doesn't matter. It's people need to know that it's coming from me. Otherwise, I'm not quite sure what the point of an X page is if you've got staff that are writing all of that.
2: It would be kind of funny if you let your Gen Z staff run your social media for a day.
0: Yeah, you guys would be simping this and simping that and dropping tea on this and dropping tea on that and whatever.
2: Hey, if we get a viral post, you have to give it a second thought.
0: The chocolate pudding emojis all over the place. Yeah, exactly.
2: It'd be a problem. No,
0: but you know what? I guarantee you, everybody on Capitol Hill, aside from Tim Burchett actually handles his own account, by the way. Everybody else, I can promise you, their staff is doing it. You know who's handling John? No, we can't say it. We can't spill the tea on that.
2: I do.
0: No, Congressman John Rose.
2: Oh, yeah.
0: His Twitter account, one day I'm like, man, he's really fired up. And then I realized he's not writing that. But we know who is.
2: Wait now.
0: We know who is. Anyway, gotta take a break here, folks. 901-260-5926 is our telephone number. That's 901-260-5926. By the way, John Bolton in hot water, pleading guilty to some pretty birdie bad things, and he could be doing some serious jail time. We're going to tell you all about that coming up next. 901-260-5926. 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

0: All right, welcome back, everybody. This is the Todd Stearns Radio Show. 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Let's go to the phone lines, 901-260-5926. Our good friend, Black Conservative from Collierville, Tennessee, listening to us on KWAM. Black Conservative, what's going on, my friend?
1: Hey, Todd, I'm sorry I missed you when you came up to the Collierville Square. It's been many months ago, and I was there, but I didn't get a chance to engage you.
0: Hold on a second. Black Conservative, I remember that moment, and I could sense there was something different in the audience. There was, I don't know, it was a very positive force, and I had no idea it was you and your erudite mind.
1: Well, Todd, I heard Tom Holman educate AOC about asylum, people seeking asylum, and illegal aliens. And I talked to some of my friends, and I tried to explain to them, because the moment they hear Trump, that's all they need to hear. They are totally against it. And I said, okay, in your house, if somebody knock on your door and you open it up, okay, if you open it up and they come in, are they not considered a visitor? But what if they come down your chimney, under your floorboard, or through your window? And they got my point.
0: Well, sometimes that's what it takes, is just maybe some reasoning here, and if people are willing to listen, you know, they're going to come around.
1: Yeah. But I am appalled at what the Trump administration is doing with the asylum thing, and Holden ought to have some wisdom on this, and I hear crickets. This is what I'm talking about. Okay. If you go through the ports of entry and claim asylum, that's legal. I think there's over 30 ports of entry. If they really claim an asylum, go there. But what I'm appalled at, and I tried to call Blackburn and some of the others and tell them, what are we doing about the asylum court? Are there asylum courts? Are we adjudicating those who are coming to the port, seeking asylum? Why don't we publicize it maybe weekly and say how many of them we are allowing to have their court date and what's going on? Crickets. We don't have nothing going. And so it's hard to separate people coming from asylum and illegal aliens when we don't publicize well for a time.
0: Well, we do know this. I think I understand where you're coming from here. You know, I know the Trump administration has been really focused on expediting the asylum cases, but the question is exactly what kinds of people are they allowing into the country here? Now, the White House says that asylum grants have actually fallen to 7% under the Trump administration. This is coming from the White House numbers. And according to the White House, immigration courts issued nearly 500,000 removal orders in 2025, which was a 57% increase. So while I hear your concerns here, Black Conservative, it certainly appears that the White House may not be, you know, they actually may be cracking down.
1: Oh, I don't doubt the crackdown. I'm talking about the publicity. You know, we can lose the publicity war while we're doing the right thing. I've known for years that if people get their date in court for asylum, there's a large percentage of them that don't qualify for asylum.
0: I do wonder, Black Conservative, I've had a change of heart over this. I'm okay with not having a lot of publicity as long as they're deporting all of these people. And, you know, otherwise, you know, you don't want Minnesota all over again, where every single day you've got the wall-to-wall coverage of people being dragged out of their homes. I would like to think that is still actually being done. It's just not leading the network news. Black Conservative, I got to go, my friend. It is good hearing from you. Don't be a stranger. And we always love having your erudite mind visit the show.
1: Thank you.
0: All right. Good man right there. 901-260-5926, our telephone number. This is the Todd Stern Show.

0: With SRN News, I'm Jason Walker. A lot of upset people in California as the vote counting continues in that primary. The race for governor, it has been two full days and nothing yet. President Trump again seeking to boost the struggling U.S. coal industry. A plan announced Thursday would spend some $700 million to support coal-fired power plants and coal exports. Authorities in Beijing say that Chinese President Xi Jinping is set to travel to Pyongyang next week. It will mark his first visit to North Korea in some 6 years. Stanley Cup action. Game two, Carolina over Vegas, 4-3, that game in overtime. It's all tied up now, one game apiece. Game number three in the series comes up Saturday in Vegas. This is SRN News.
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5: Scott Pelley, the longtime co-host of the long-running CBS series 60 Minutes, has been fired from the show and the network for cause. What was the cause? He bit the hand that fed him. In a meeting with staff, Pelley ripped the show's new executive producer, Nick Bilton, saying he has no experience running a show like 60 Minutes. In a letter to Pelley, Bilton said, "You hijacked my first meeting with staff to disparage me, my qualifications, and my intentions with remarkable incivility and contempt. Your performative display of hostility enacted in front of the staff instead of a civil, private conversation demonstrated that you have no interest in contributing to the future success of the show or approaching my new tenure with the mind open to collaboration and progress. No one has a right to work at any network. These are private businesses that can hire or fire whom they wish. The new head of CBS News, Barry Weiss, has made clear she wants more balance in the network's news coverage. Perhaps Pelley wanted to go out as a martyr, like Stephen Colbert. I'm Cal Thomas."
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0: What you thinking? Did he fire six shots or only five? Well, to tell you the truth, in all this excitement, I've kind of lost track myself. But Ian, this is a 44 Magnum, the most powerful handgun in the world, and would blow your head clean off. You've got to ask yourself one question. Do I feel lucky? Well, do you, Bunk?
1: Wow. All right, there you go. It's one of the iconic lines. Dylan, this is what I'm talking about.
2: This is the movie that I need to
1: watch. This is the movie that you gotta watch. Well, it's a series of movies. But anyway, we're gonna throw out a trivia question here. And we wanna know, Clint Eastwood, what was the first and last name of the character that he played in that series? So, by the way, this was back in the early 1970s, like 1971, 73, 76. And he played the character in every single one of those films. So if you can tell us first and last name, then we're going to give you a copy of my brand new upcoming book called The Golden Age, How Trump Saved America. By the way, our telephone number, 901-260-5926. That's 901-260-5926. Dylan, I got to play this other clip from the great, great, great Clint Eastwood.
3: Next applicant.
4: Officer Moore.
3: How long have you been on the force?
5: 9 years.
4: What department?
5: Mainly personnel and records.
4: Harry?
6: Well, Officer Moore, maybe you'll tell us all here about your most important felony arrest.
5: I've never made a felony arrest.
6: Well, maybe you'll tell us about your best misdemeanor arrest then.
5: I've never made a misdemeanor arrest either.
6: Then what the hell gives you the right to become an inspector when there's men have been out there on the street for 10 or 15 years?
7: The woman's place is in the home. Is that what you're trying to say?
6: What do you think this is, some kind of encounter group? I want to know what Officer Moore is going to do when somebody points a gun at her and says, hit the deck, you son of a bitch!
7: You're just deliberately trying to fail this candidate, aren't you, Callahan?
6: Well, if she fails out there, she gets her ass blown off.
5: It's my ass!
6: Except that out there, you're going to have a partner. And if you get blown away, he gets blown away with you. And that's a hell of a price to pay for being stylish.
1: Wow. Dylan, that's how they used to do movies back in the day.
2: Seems like a lot better than now.
1: A lot better, right? Exactly. And by the way, they were dealing with all that woke nonsense, that DEI stuff back in 1971. I'm just telling you. All right, we're going to get to your phone calls. Hang tight. We got a lot of folks wanting to call in and try their hand at trivia. In the meantime, I do want to go to our Patriot Mobile Newsmaker line, and we're just honored to have one of the great writers and journalists of America with us, Tyler O'Neill from the Daily Signal. And Tyler, you had an exclusive and explosive post up, a story that was posted yesterday. In bed with neo-Nazi, new indictment exposes the Southern Poverty Law Center's relationships with white nationalists. First, good to have you with us. What the heck is going on?
8: Yeah, thanks so much for having me, Todd. So, yeah, what the heck is going on is a good question. When you're looking at this superseding indictment that was handed down on Tuesday, is what we're hearing from the grand jury, the SPLC has already been charged with wire fraud, bank fraud, and conspiracy to conceal money laundering. But in this superseding indictment, we get a lot more of the concrete nitty-gritty details of exactly what the SPLC stands accused of doing. So the broad message here is that the SPLC was acting like an exterminator who planted rats in people's houses, or like a fireman who moonlights as an arsonist. In other words, they were going out and they were propping up the very hate that they told donors they existed to oppose. And
1: insane. And I want to focus on what happened in Charlottesville, because if I'm reading this correctly, it looks as though they actually bankrolled whatever happened in Charlottesville, Virginia.
8: They bankrolled one of the organizers of the so-called Unite the Right rally. So what this was, and by the way, Charlottesville it stinks to high heaven with the SPLC's involvement, because before this, the SPLC put out a hate map where they had all across the country the Confederate monuments. And they said these monuments are inspiring turmoil and bloodshed. And among the monuments, you know, they had statues of Robert E. Lee, for instance, but they also had middle schools and high schools that are named after Confederates. And so they were inspiring acts against these monuments. And then at the same time, as we learn from these indictments, they were sending hundreds of thousands of dollars to one of the organizers of the Unite the Right side, the side with the white nationalists. And so this person who was on the SPLC payroll brought more people to the rally, and also under the SPLC and SPLC employees' supervision was posting racist messages online, which means that a lot of that Unite the Right, a lot of the really ugly stuff in Charlottesville that happened in 2017 can be traced back to the Southern Poverty Law Center's funding.
1: I mean, I'm sure we're going to get even more details as this story develops and unfolds and as the court cases begin. But it's just really shocking to me that you've got this organization, the Southern Poverty Law Center, bringing in millions and millions of dollars. It's almost like the mafia going out there and going into a neighborhood and staging all these robberies and businesses and then coming back the next day and saying, hey, if you want to be protected from the bad guys, you've got to give us 10% of whatever you're making. I mean, it seems like they were creating a problem that did not exist.
8: Yes. Well, they were propping up a problem that at the very least was not nearly as bad as they tell their donors it is. And the other aspect of this, which I think you're very familiar with, is that they weren't just propping up these real white nationalist groups, but they were also systematically smearing mainstream conservative and Christian groups by putting them on this hate map with chapters of the Klan, saying that they're part of the infrastructure upholding white supremacy in America. I don't know about you, but I don't think Alliance Defending Freedom or the Family Research Council or Turning Point USA is part of the infrastructure upholding white supremacy.
1: No.
8: But It is beyond the pale, the attacks the SPLC engages in, but they were only taken seriously because they were known as the force that combated real white supremacy. And therefore, that's why their attacks had any sting whatsoever.
1: All right. We have Tyler O'Neill joining us from the Daily Signal, and just a shocking report, new information coming out in these court documents. Tyler, it looks to me that, and again, I'm not an attorney here, but just reading the allegations and the documentation, it looks like the DOJ has these guys dead to rights.
8: Yeah, I think this is a strong case. The main thing that I always come back to with this case, because a lot of people on the left constantly say, oh, it's a weak case. They don't have a strong document here. I'm looking at this. They have in black and white statements from an SPLC staffer who was apparently creating bank accounts and told the bank, I am the owner of these accounts of this entity. And then a few years later, the SPLC president says, these accounts were managed on behalf of the Southern Poverty Law Center. So you have classic black and white bank fraud, if nothing else. And even if for some reason the indictment falls apart, this scandal needs to dog the SPLC for years, because they were funding. I mean, there are in existence today, or there were in existence, Klan robes that were paid for by the Southern Poverty Law Center, and the SPLC also paid for a cross burning. I mean, this is the sort of thing the SPLC was propping up in some cases, the very hate it claims to oppose. And Americans need to know.
1: And Tyler, maybe I'm going a step too far here, but I think an argument could be made that their fake, this phony race war narrative they were advancing actually led to President Trump's downfall in the 2020 election. I mean, they truly wanted to portray President Trump as the leader of all of this stuff.
8: They repeatedly, yeah, so year after year, And one of the reasons why they went after mainstream conservative and Christian groups, it wasn't just because they disagreed with them on policy, which, you know, we can have debates on these things, but they also systematically defamed them. And if you look at the report that came out in 2020, you had President Trump's name all over their hate map, Year in Hate and Extremism report, which, you know, this was ahead of the election, mind you. So the question of whether they were engaging in an attempt to affect the election is a big question in my mind.
1: All right. Well, Tyler, great reporting. And we know you're a busy guy. We appreciate you joining us this afternoon. And we just appreciate you guys bulldogging this story. We've got to get to the bottom of it. And great work, sir.
8: Thank you. Thanks again for having me.
1: All right. There you have it, ladies and gentlemen. Tyler O'Neill with the Daily Signal, as they're all over this story. And he's not kidding, everybody. They came after even yours truly and tried to portray me as some sort of an anti-black, you know, a racist, whatever you want to call it. Just acceptable. 901-260-5926, our telephone number. That's 901-260-5926. Want to go to Memphis, Tennessee. We have Kurt listening to us on KWAM. Kurt, how are you today?
9: I'm doing good, Todd. How about yourself?
1: Kurt, I'm doing well. Thank you for asking. And we're going to try to help you win a copy of my brand new book. It's not going to be out for another, August 11th is the date, August the 11th. But you have a chance to win. We need you. You know, Dylan, let's play the very first cut here so we can remind everybody of what we're talking about. There we go.
0: I know what you're thinking. Did he fire six shots or only five? Well, to tell you the truth, in all this excitement, I've kind of lost track myself. But Ian, this is a .44 Magnum, the most powerful handgun in the world, and would blow your head clean off. You've got to ask yourself one question. Do I feel lucky? Well, do you, punk?
1: All right, Kurt. Who in the world is that?
9: That would be Inspector Harry Callahan.
1: Yeah, that's it. We would have taken a Dirty Harry, too, but yeah, Inspector Harry Callahan. By the way, Kurt, did you ever watch those?
9: The name of the movie actually was Dirty Harry.
1: Dirty Harry, that's right. But do you know why they call him Dirty Harry? Do you know? Yeah, no, they call him Dirty Harry because he would always take the dirty jobs. And so he was always assigned those jobs nobody else wanted.
9: I've seen every one of those movies probably 100 times over.
1: Man, Kurt, so for some reason, I was talking about earlier, you know, in my Instagram feed, I'm getting all these clips from the Clint Eastwood movies. So last night, I just went home and I watched Magnum, and then I fell asleep. I'm going to go back and rewatch the last half of the movie. But I just, you know, there's something about those old school movies of the 70s, early 70s. There's something about those great films.
9: Sure is. I love them.
1: Kurt, congratulations. We're going to put you on hold, and we're going to get your information. Congratulations. You've just won a copy of my new book. It's called The Golden Age, How Trump Saved America.
9: Thanks, Todd. I appreciate it. Keep doing what you're doing, man.
1: All right, Kurt. God bless you. God bless you, sir. All right. Good man right there. All right. 901-260-5926, our telephone number. That's 901-260-5926. Dylan, when you go back and watch some of those movies, you're just going to be shocked by the language, the behavior, the things that were actually allowed to be said in the movie theaters. That was sort of like the golden age of free speech back in the day.
2: That sounds really refreshing. So I'll have to do that.
1: Yeah, it's you got to start with Dirty Harry, the first one.
2: Okay.
1: And then work your way up. And then we'll talk about Steve McQueen.
2: Oh.
1: We'll educate you there, too.
2: I'm ready to be educated.
1: All right. 901-260-5926. 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

0: Welcome back, everybody. This is the Todd Stearns Radio Show. I got to play this audio. This is our good buddy, Senator Jim Bakes out of Indiana. And he's talking about why 12-year-olds are being asked about their sexuality. Take a listen to Cut 33, please.
1: Kids have to be 18, or anyone has to be 18 before they can buy tobacco, 21 before you can buy alcohol, 16 before you can have a driver's license. How young are some children in America when they have a sex transition surgery?
2: Yeah, as we noted, we put together a database based on claims data, the Stop the Harm database, and noted almost 14,000 kids less than the age of 17 and a half, and many of those, again, young teenagers who had these hormonal interventions and procedures, for 5,700 surgeries. These are significant numbers. When we look at the number of children who've taken such medications, there is a study from the Journal of the American Medical Association that looks at a rate of 1.4 out of 1,000 girls by the time they're 18 that have taken some form of medication related to gender transition. That's the same as the rate of diabetes in the population, type 2 diabetes. So I think there's great concern in that regard.
1: Ms. Cole, how old were you?
3: I was 13 years old when they put me on the first interventions, and I was 15. I didn't even have a driver's license yet. I didn't even have my first relationship when I had surgery to remove my breasts.
1: Lifelong issues, as you noted, complications that you could have received. Mr. Minter, how young is it appropriate? Is it appropriate to talk to a child about sexuality? At what age? Is it appropriate at 12? Is that appropriate?
4: It is. I'm not sure what that has to do with the medical care we're
1: answer
4: talking
1: my question.
4: About here.
1: Is it appropriate at 12 to talk to a child about their sexuality?
4: You know who that decision belongs to? Parents.
1: Is it appropriate for a teacher to talk to a child about issues of sexuality at the age of 12?
4: No.
0: Oh, jeez. So why are you doing it? That's what I want. I mean, it's a very simple question here. But again, it's we go through this every single year. It doesn't matter who's in political office, where you have all of these schools that are, you know, cramming this agenda down the throats of boys and girls. But it's not just 12 years old now. We're talking about children. We talked about this yesterday with Sesame Street. Sesame Street, designed for children,

0: ages 2 through 6. So why are you trying to groom a 2-year-old and teach them about, I don't know, what, to gender neutrality, or was it gender queer, pansexual, all sorts of crazy stuff? It's just, it's beyond aggravating. This is criminal behavior we're talking about here. And this, again, is why it is so important that we go beyond President Trump's executive orders and actually codify these executive orders so that people can be held accountable for all of this. Because the fact of the matter is, if you were to just go out on the street and take what they're doing in the classroom and do that out on the street to a child, you would be arrested and you would be brought up on child sex crime charges. I mean, that's how bad this is. But because it's in a classroom, well, they give it the stamp of approval. Come on. All right, we got to wrap it up there, folks. Hey, ToddStearns.com. Download our free podcast and our newsletter. You can do that over at the website tonight, 5 o'clock Eastern. We're going to be at Newsmax, so be sure to hang out with us. And then tomorrow, noon o'clock, right back here on the radio. Be good, America.
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7: News this hour from Town Hall. I'm Jason Walker. Former National Security Advisor John Bolton has agreed to plead guilty to a single count of retaining classified information that, under a deal with the Department of Justice, it would allow him to avoid prison time. The deal resolving a case rather than had charged Bolton with 18 counts of retaining or sharing notes with family members. President Trump unveiling new investments aimed at boosting America's coal industry.
8: President Trump is announcing a major investment in the coal industry as the administration moves to expand domestic energy production and strengthen America's energy independence.
9: As a result of the $700 million investment that I'm announcing today, we will protect 14 coal plants and 42 coal mines. It's a tremendous number. And build 2 new coal plants and 1 massive new export terminal, because we're exporting coal. Coal's a great business, really a big business, and it's real power. It's in terms of power, there's really nothing like it.
8: Willie Nelson, The White House.
7: A deadly blaze in a nursing home in Sri Lanka. More on the story from Karen Chamis.
10: Fire at an unregistered nursing home in western Sri Lanka has killed at least 12 people and injured 8 others. Police say the fire started late Wednesday at the home for the elderly in Angurawa Tota town. 51 residents were rescued, including people with mental illnesses. The director of the home has been arrested on suspicion of causing deaths through negligence. An investigation is underway. The facility was overcrowded, housing 71 people in a space meant for about 15. Officials had previously warned the management to follow laws and guidelines. I'm Karen Chamas.
7: And more on these stories at townhall.com.
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7: New questions about a fatal bus crash in Virginia. Keith Peters has the story.
12: A commercial bus crash in Virginia that killed 5 people and injured dozens of others has raised questions about the driver, the company that employed him, and the overall safety of the industry. It's not yet clear what could have prevented last week's crash. Still, it highlights the inherent dangers whenever a bus or semi-truck crashes into other vehicles. Collision avoidance technology has become standard on many new cars, but commercial buses still lack it despite federal recommendations and proposed regulations to require them. Keith Peters, Washington.
7: Stanley Cup action in Game 2, Carolina over Vegas, 4-3 in overtime. It's all tied up now, one game apiece. Game 3 Saturday in Vegas. Over in the NBA, New York Knicks lead the San Antonio Spurs 1-0. Game 2 coming up Friday night in Texas. Breaking news and analysis, townhall.com. Mortgage rates in the United States have fallen. More from correspondent Alex Vega.
13: Mortgage buyer Freddie Mac says the average rate on a 30-year mortgage fell this week to 6.48%. This decline comes a week after the average rate hit its highest level in 9 months. Mortgage rates have been mostly trending higher as oil prices and expectations for higher inflation have increased due to the war with Iran. That's pushed up the long-term bond yields that lenders use as a guide to pricing home loans. While average long-term mortgage rates remain lower than they were at this time last year, their upward trend has weighed on home sales this year. I'm Alex Vega.
7: Mixed trading on Wall Street Thursday. S&P 500 was up 30 points. The Dow boomed 874, another record for the industrials. NASDAQ Composite dropped 23 points. Banks and small companies helped lead the way after oil prices fell close to 3%. More on these stories, townhall.com.
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0: 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This is the Voice of Reason with Andy Hoosier.
1: Oh, yes, it is. What is up, my friends? Welcome into it. Boom, here we are for a pre-Friday celebration. Greatest day of the entire week, my friends. We are setting that tone, and we are looking towards the weekend. The light is at the end of the tunnel. We can see it. We can almost taste it, but yet we don't want it to be here yet. Why? Because we just carpe diem all over this place, and it's so great to have you along for the ride. There's a lot to get to today, man. Holy cow. A lot of breaking news going on throughout the day. There's some really disturbing and interesting news that we will try to cover the best that we can. Phil Kirpin, American Commitment, he'll be joining us on the program at the bottom of the hour. We will talk about health care reform. We'll talk about the reconciliation bills. What could Congress be working on right now? It's been a little quiet in Washington, D.C., or at least in Congress right now with activity of getting things done. They are working on two reconciliation bills, one of them to fully reopen Department of Homeland Security, because apparently that's not quite done yet, at least to the extent that they want it to be, which is about 3 years out in funding for ICE and these other agencies. Democrats want to dry up that funding and just say, well, ICE is out of cash. I guess we got to close down the agency, but we're not going to let that happen, right? No, we're not going to let that happen. So we have that. Also, what could we see with a reconciliation bill this summer as Republicans try to win over you as the voter and make sure that you are energized and engaged to get out and make sure they still have the majority? We'll talk about all that and a heck of a lot more coming up in just a little bit. But as usual, broadcasting out of the heart of the nation in Wichita, Kansas, on our flagship station, doing our thing.
2: Doing live.
1: Like we do every single day here on this program. And I have a question for you. Heading out to New York City, I need some advice on where to go and enjoy the food. Now, I'm not going to get to be there for too terribly long, but I got to experience the New York pizza, the New York environment, the New York niche type of food. What do you recommend? I've never been there, and I'm a little nervous to be out to Zoran Mamdani land to see if I get mugged as soon as I walk out of the JFK airport. But hey, look, here's the thing. I love New York, and I've always wanted to go. Just not at a time when we have this crazy communist that's running the place, right? That would be nice. Maybe, yeah. Maybe not have Zoran Mamdani screwing everything up to where we can actually enjoy the Big Apple in this country. You can send me a message on our social media, also on our website at HoosierReason.com, and send us a message right on there. All right, let's get into it. Donald Trump, the ultimate troller. Now, the last time he sent a troll out, I was a little upset because he trolled us on the aliens.gov website where he talked about aliens, and it was in the spooky music, and it was the nice glowing letters, and then he talked about illegal aliens. So, well done, Donald Trump, on getting me there, but there is some new trolling.
0: What's trending today?
1: As we start off today, I thought it was hilarious, which is why we had to start with it today. President Donald Trump saying that as we get closer to the UFC event at the White House for the UFC Freedom 250 fight, which Democrats are all in a tizzy about, he knows that they're in a tizzy about it, and he's trolling the heck out of them. So, for those that don't know, we're doing the UFC fight on the White House lawn. Democrats are angry because he's desecrating the White House lawn, which is ironic because at the same point in the month of June, during Pride Month under the Biden administration, they had all the pillars of the White House lit up in the different rainbow colors. They had drag queens. They had trans individuals out there. They had bare-chested trans individuals out there on the White House lawn, and they thought it was great. They thought it was that wonderful. They were literally desecrating the White House lawn by some very vulgar and obscene type of behavior. But we build a UFC arena on there, and they get very angry about it. Why? Because it's not them. It's not their movement. So therefore, they're evil because of how close-minded they actually are. But Donald Trump trolled them with the latest video from the White House and said this.
3: I don't know that in Paris, France, the Eiffel Tower, 1889, it was built. It was supposed to be taken down immediately after the World's Fair. And then they said, you know, we sort of like it. Let's leave it up a little bit longer. And then they said, let's leave it up longer and longer and longer. Well, they never took it down. And, you know, we're building something in front of the White House that's quite attractive to a lot of people. It's going to have the big UFC fight on June 14th. And I'm looking at it, and maybe we'll never, ever take it down.
1: I love it. If you haven't seen the videos, by the way, of the UFC octagon that's being built and the big pillars and everything. Really cool. It looks really neat. But hey, if you don't like it, you know, the Eiffel Tower, that was supposed to go down. Maybe it'll just never go down. Maybe we'll keep it up the entire time. Well done, Donald Trump. Well done on that one. By the way, speaking of the intolerant left, where they say they're the progressives, they're the open-minded ones, they accept everyone, except, of course, anybody they disagree with. We're starting to see that now, and it's not just a talking point during a campaign of saying that Democrats are bigoted, Democrats are close-minded, Democrats are... I take that back. It's not even the political aisle. It's the ideology. It's the progressive liberal socialist ideology where they try to claim they're open-minded and accepting and they take everybody in and they're holding hands singing Kumbaya, unless, of course, you disagree with them. And then, of course, you are the most evil, horrible person on the face of the earth. And that's where I want to go to with the big story today.
0: What's trending today?
1: Because this popped up just a day or two ago, and I have not had a chance to talk about it. And to me, it is probably the most disturbing. And I want you to keep this in the back of your mind as you go and vote for the primaries or for the general election in November, for the midterms, where have Democrats, as a party, driven by a particular ideology right now, have they changed their ideological standpoint? Have they changed their tone to be more accepting or have at least a different agenda to win you over to say these are the policies that we stand for? Now, I know that I'm in a bit of an echo chamber with conservative talk radio and majoritively people listening to this program are on my side of the aisle. But for the few Democrats, and I do get your hate messages, I share them on social media once in a while, you listen. And you pay attention to us, and you send me very nasty grams because, well, I'd say things that you disagree with. So, therefore, I'm a Nazi and a fascist and a homophobe and whatever else that you try to claim. So, for those of you that are listening, I have to ask you the question, have Democrats actually given you policy that you like? Outside of Donald Trump bad, everybody's a victim, and we're going to focus on identity politics and racism. Outside of that, which that's all they talk about, have they won you over? And here's what I mean. Apparently we need to go back to an educational course on the Constitution because we don't understand what the Constitution actually stands for. There was a report on, there was a report from USA Today about how there have been more than $1.5 million worth of settlements for free speech issues that's happened since the death of Charlie Kirk just over a year ago. What does that mean? About a year and a half ago now. Kind of crazy how it's been that long already. But there's been the Charlie Kirk death where people celebrated it on social media and paraded it. And, oh, thank God, the Nazi's dead. And, oh, my gosh, that hateful monger. And he was advocating for violence and so on and so forth. The guy that went to college campuses challenged the other side of the aisle, let them have a platform with a microphone to talk to tens of thousands of individuals and debate them in a dialogue. That guy apparently was advocating for violence. That guy was advocating for hate speech. And that guy was the evil, racist, close-minded, bigot Nazi, which is what the Democrats try to praise. So after the Charlie Kirk death, we had people celebrating his death online that led to their termination of their job. Now they've sued, and now according to USA Today, that these free speech settlements have now led to more than $1.5 million in settlements so far.
2: Say what?
1: And that kind of blows my mind, because we have something called freedom of speech in the First Amendment, and freedom of expression, and freedom of the press, and so on and so forth. But do we really know what that means? And I'm wondering if we don't need to start on this program maybe a Constitution 101 class for individuals that don't quite get it. Because freedom of speech in the First Amendment does not give you the carte blanche right to just say anything you want to without repercussion. And this bleeds into other topics and other issues as well for progressives to where they feel like there should be no responsibility whatsoever. I can do anything I want to without consequence. There's something called cause and effect, action and reaction, you know, consequences to actions. That's the law of the universe. That's the way the world works. When you do something, there is a result, and that can be good, that can be bad, based on what you input. When you do something, you put energy into something, then you get an output. If you work really hard, then you're going to get money. If you go to your job and do a job, you're going to get a paycheck. You're going to get a raise. You're going to get a promotion. If you don't do any of that, you're not going to get a paycheck. It's very simple. Action, reaction. Abortion issues. If you have adult activities, then there's a potential you're going to see a reaction to that, which I know is far-fetched and crazy radical for them.
2: Say what?
1: I know it's pretty crazy. So when you advocate for the death of a human being, you're probably going to get some backlash. And if you're representing a company, even, by the way, as a teacher, as a public school teacher working technically for the government, if you say something bad and advocate or celebrate the death of a human being, you're probably going to have a repercussion to that because you're representing that company. Now, the First Amendment does not, here's the catcher, the First Amendment does not protect that. I know. And I know as a progressive, you feel that you can be as vulgar as you want, as publicly distasteful as you want, that you can do anything that you want to with no repercussion whatsoever, but that's not the way things work. And the First Amendment protects you from government oppressing your views. If you criticize the government cannot get you, arrest you, throw you in jail, and execute you like they do in other nations, like in tyrannical nations, like in kingships or tyrants or dictators or socialist or communist utopias that Democrats advocate for, ironically, that if you speak out against the government, then you get harmed, which is why, as the socialists and the communists, that's why they're celebrating the death of someone like Charlie Kirk. They've been trying to celebrate the attempted assassinations of Donald Trump because to them, you're not allowed to have a different view. And it's really unfortunate, even to the fact, by the way, an individual by the name of Paul Krugman, I believe he's a political pundit, I don't know, really, he's now talked about the same way that we did in World War II with the Nazis, is that we should silence MAGA individuals after this election.
4: Defang Trump as much as possible and make sure that neither he nor anybody who follows in his footsteps has power after the next two elections. But beyond that, we really need to do a thorough purging of the United States. We need a demagification, and that is, you know, I'm not going over the top by using a word that's very similar to the denazification that we pursued successfully after World War II.
1: A demagification just like the denazification and a purging of the United States. In other words, how dare you have a different view, and we are going to fight for democracy by ridding ourselves and purging the United States of anybody that we disagree with. Andy, you're talking about rhetoric. That's way over the top. That's not what they actually mean. Au contraire. I want to tie this into a poll that was recently released. And as we go into the 250th birthday of the country, I think this is kind of pertinent of the fact that you have to, for Democrats, you have to fall in line and agree with everything or else they're not happy and they're going to throw a temper tantrum. For example, pride of country. We're going into 250. And do you support the nation? Do you love America? Now, for conservatives, we understand that the government is not the country, that we can still love the country and despise what the government's actually doing. And for Republicans, regardless of whether there's a Republican in office or a Democrat in office, that pride for country lingers anywhere between 85 to 95% overall. We're pretty consistent. We float at the top. Yeah, we love this country. It's still the greatest nation on the face of the earth. Democrats, on the other hand, completely different. And I think I've mentioned this briefly on the show before, but pride for country from Democrats varies based on who's actually in office. When Democrats are in office in D.C., their pride for country floats between 75 to 85%. Still not everybody, but more so than what they do when Republicans are in office. When Republicans are in office, their pride for the country floats anywhere between 42 all the way down to 35% of pride for the nation.
2: Say what?
1: What does that mean? That means taking into account this argument for them that we have to purge the country, that how dare you have a different view, that we celebrate political violence, that we celebrate this idea of assassinating our political opponents because we don't like them. They are very tied emotionally to who's actually in charge. If they get what they want as a spoiled child, then they're happy. If they don't get it and there's someone else that has an opposing view, God forbid, for them, then they feel like the ends justify the means. You are a non-human, you are a subhuman, and we despise where we live. We despise everything about the world until we get the way that we want to again. It's a very childlike emotional reaction to issues.
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1: Yeah, welcome back into the program. Great to have you here. It's very concerning when you talk about the emotional state of the other side, and I don't say that in light of, you know, them allowing to have a different opinion. All the power to you. If you believe in socialism, I strongly, vehemently disagree with you, and you borderline go against every value of the United States, but at the same time, you have the right to believe it. We're just going to beat you, because that system has been proven not to work time and time again. But the emotional state, it really shows the danger of what we're up against when we're fighting against something, and when we try to play by the rules as conservatives and Republicans, which is what we do. It's very difficult when they don't play by the rules, because they don't see us as human, and they're completely unhappy unless they get everything they want. The mentality of a spoiled child, throwing the temper tantrum in the store, just wailing on the floor because they went past the candy aisle and didn't get a piece of candy, so therefore they're going to just completely upend every single thing. It's very concerning. And not understanding the basic principles of the Constitution is concerning when you have settlements going out of more than $1.5 million for people because they think that they can celebrate the death of a human being while they're representing a company. Look, if you said something like that while wearing the badge of your company, and you're out there in the public, and the business is trying to survive in the private industry, and then all of a sudden you start saying things of like, oh, I wish this person dead. Like, I don't think that's going to work out very well for you, do you? I just don't see it. It's very crazy. They go even further. We'll get to in just a minute. I want to tell you about my friends over at Americans for Prosperity. As you know, we're getting ready for reconciliation season. We have a few of them, which we'll talk about in just a bit. And our friends over at Americans for Prosperity are making sure that our elected officials and you are focused on that affordability agenda of 2026. 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From energy dominance with permitting reform, tax cuts, deregulation, healthcare reform, and so much more, and you can be part of that solution. 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That's AmericansForProsperity.org/affordability, and make sure to put pressure on our elected officials to make sure they are focused on what needs to be done this year with our friends over at Americans for Prosperity. All right, by the way, if you want to show and see just an example of how unhinged the other side is, which, by the way, Karen Bass, very angry that she's going into a runoff. We have Democrats losing their minds over the governor's race that we saw with the primary just a couple of days ago. The Georgia race with the governor's runoff. That, I mean, these races are getting wild to watch, and I cannot wait to see how this midterm's going to play out. But you want to see how unhinged they are? Even progressives from other parts of the world don't understand what's really going on here in the United States and how radical the progressives are here in the United States. There was a Pride Month parade going on, and someone from, I don't know where they're from another country, at a Pride parade, waving the Pride flag, doing their thing, having a great time, went to an interview and said this.
14: The LGBTQ community is being oppressed since Trump took office a few months ago.
17: Not at all. You are a free country. Democracy prevails here. I think Trump is doing good for your country. I think Trump is not really anti-gay, because this event, look, it's huge. Trump is your president at the moment, so I don't think he's doing any wrong.
14: Why do you think some folks on the left criticize Trump as being homophobic or transphobic?
17: This is the media, and there's a lot of fake news on the media. The media is full of fake news. If you want to know the reality, you have to come to the place. You have to be here. Feel, touch, five senses. You need to feel the five senses in order to know exactly what's going on in the country. So, I mean, I'm sorry to say, but I don't think Trump is doing wrong.
1: Oh, snap.
2: Say what?
1: Whoa. So a foreign-based progressive that is part of the LGBTQ community has openly said, now Trump's not doing anything wrong. Look, you're allowed to have a pride parade. You're allowed to go out and express your views. You're allowed to go out and do whatever you want to do without the government oppressing you and killing you. If you're in Russia, try and say anything that's part of the gay or LGBTQ community and see how well that works out for you. If you're in the Middle East while you're supporting that Palestinian flag, go out there and see how well that works out for you when you say that you're gay or part of the LGBTQ community. If you're in Iran and you're a woman and you try to express your views or say you're a gay woman, see how well that works out for you. But I thought Trump was a tyrant. I thought Trump was a king. You know you're completely unhinged and out of touch when progressives around the world look at you and say, what the hell's wrong with you people?
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18: With SRN News, I'm Jason Walker. A lot of upset people in California. The vote counting continues in the race for governor. It has been more than 48 hours. President Trump again seeking to boost the struggling U.S. coal industry. A plan announced Thursday would spend nearly $700 million to support coal-fired power plants and coal exports. Officials in Beijing say a Chinese leader, Xi Jinping, will be traveling to North Korea next week. It would mark his first visit to Pyongyang in some 6 years. President Vladimir Putin says Russia will strengthen its air defenses to counter recent Ukrainian drone attacks. And Stanley Cup action in Game 2, Carolina over Vegas. Final was 4-3, that in overtime. This is SRN News.
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21: Scott Pelley, the longtime co-host of the long-running CBS series 60 Minutes, has been fired from the show and the network for cause. What was the cause? He bit the hand that fed him. In a meeting with staff, Pelley ripped the show's new executive producer, Nick Bilton, saying he has no experience running a show like 60 Minutes. In a letter to Pelley, Bilton said, "You hijacked my first meeting with staff to disparage me, my qualifications, and my intentions with remarkable incivility and contempt. Your performative display of hostility enacted in front of the staff instead of a civil, private conversation demonstrated that you have no interest in contributing to the future success of the show or approaching my new tenure with the mind open to collaboration and progress. No one has a right to work at any network. These are private businesses that can hire or fire whom they wish. The new head of CBS News, Barry Weiss, has made clear she wants more balance in the network's news coverage. Perhaps Pelley wanted to go out as a martyr, like Stephen Colbert. I'm Cal Thomas."
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23: 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I'm Todd Starn. 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
23: There is atheist outrage in Lebanon, Virginia. There's a painting on a wall inside Honaker Elementary School. It features a giant orange tiger paw. along with the words Philippians 4:13. Now, that's the Bible verse that says we can do all things through Christ who gives us strength. The Freedom for Religion Foundation is an atheist hate group based in Wisconsin. They get triggered by the name of Jesus. They say the message violates the law, noted that religion is a divisive force in public school, and they demanded the school district remove the Bible verse from the wall. Well, instead of telling the atheist to go to church, the school superintendent complied with their demands, writing a letter telling the atheist the Bible verse had been removed. They literally painted over the Bible verse. You know, it's a shame kids in Lebanon, Virginia have to check their Christian faith at the schoolhouse door, but atheists won't be satisfied until they completely eliminate our faith from the public marketplace. I'm Todd Stearns.
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1: 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Let's shift gears. Let's talk some policy as we talk about health care, reconciliation, action from Congress, or lack thereof, with our friends over at Americans Commitment.
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1: 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You can check out their great information and get that true American spirit. The bourbon, the vodka, the gin, the rum, whatever your flavor is, go get that right now. Tell them we sent you right here on the Voice of Reason. Let's talk about health care reform. Let's talk about reconciliation through the summertime. And what can Congress do before the midterm season? Happy to have back on the show, President of American Commitment, Mr. Phil Kirpin. Phil, how are you, my friend?
5: I am doing great, Andy. How are you?
1: Hey, doing great. Always good to chat with you. Let's talk about reconciliation this summer. I know that we have been a bit laxated on policy coming out of Washington, D.C., especially the legislature. They have been slow on getting really a lot of things done. But the goal is to try and cram in a big reconciliation this summer in some fashion. What do you expect could be in that one? And I know that Donald Trump came out with his quote-unquote great health care plan back in January, kind of giving some guidelines for Congress to do some health care reform. Are we going to see any kind of health care reform anytime soon?
5: I hope so. I'm not super optimistic. Right now, they are still working on reconciliation number two, which is the one that's just going to fund DHS, the elements of DHS that the Democrats have put into shutdown, the last, what is it now, 2 months? I don't know, a long time. 4 months? I don't know. Almost all year, right?
1: Right.
5: So they've been trying to do that, and then it got sort of hung up at the last minute before they left town over this issue of the anti-weaponization settlement fund that the Trump administration announced, and a bunch of Republicans said, if you don't back down on that, we're not going to pass this. And, of course, Senate being closely divided, a handful of Republicans can flex like that, and now it looks like the Trump administration has backed down. They say they're going to comply with a court order killing that fund rather than appealing it, which should clear the way when they come back to them passing that reconciliation number two. I'll believe it when I see it, because we thought it was going to happen last week and it didn't. But assuming that gets done, then the question will be exactly what you were saying is, is there really going to be a reconciliation number three, and what's it going to look like? What's going to be in it? And of course, conservatives have been pushing very hard for there to be a third reconciliation bill for a number of reasons. Most significant probably that the economy is a little bit lackluster, and we'd like to see more supply side impetus. We'd like to see the economy juiced up, the growth rate juiced up, job creation juiced up a little bit going into the election cycle. And then if all they have to run on is all the great things that happened in last year's reconciliation bill, that may not be enough. Yeah. That may not be enough right now economically or politically. And I think the healthcare issue in particular is one where there's just massive opportunity for Republicans if they're willing to seize it. I mean, we had the Democrats last year saying, if you don't extend these supersized Obamacare subsidies, it's going to be the end of the world, and they shut down pretty much the whole government for 6 or 7 weeks last year over this issue, and they said if you let this expire, it's going to be a disaster, everyone's going to be dead in the streets, all this kind of stuff. And for once, the Republicans held firm. They did let those supersized subsidies expire, and of course, there have been no significant adverse consequences of any kind because the permanent subsidies are very rich. They're very generous, and so even without the, you know, I mean, most subsidized Obamacare enrollees went from, you know, taxpayers paying 90% plus of their premiums to paying, you know, 85% or so, which it doesn't, it was still, you know, it still mostly fell on taxpayers for the vast majority of the people who are in those subsidized plans. And so it was not the nightmare that Democrats predicted. And in fact, to the extent that we have seen the enrollment numbers come down somewhat, I think it was fraudulent enrollments, because when you have zero premiums, brokers can sign up lots of fake people that don't exist and farm that money and so forth. Even if you just put a couple of bucks in as a requirement, now the fraudulent ones don't pay and they fall off the rolls. And so I think the slight reduction we've seen is actually probably a result of a positive thing, there being less abuse in that program. But, you know, this is where I think Republicans kind of fell down on the job, is Democrats stopped talking about health care.
6: Right.
5: And they switched to this ICE issue. And Republicans said, okay, great, we don't have to talk about health care anymore. And they also switched and stopped talking about it. And what they really should have done and still should do is go on offense. And, you know, remember, the president did propose that plan, which is pretty good. I think it could have been more ambitious, but it was pretty good for what it was. And they used that kind of as a way to say, we're not going to do what the Democrats want because we have all these better ideas. And they were all better ideas. But when the Democrats changed the subject, they had no follow-through. They said, oh, great, we're not doing health care anymore, and they did not actually follow through and pass any of the stuff that the president was asking for. And I think it would be very smart, substantively and politically, for them to say, you know what, you know, not only were the Democrats wrong, but we're going to actually do all the positive things we were talking about. We're going to grow the supply side. We're going to deregulate. We're going to fix, you know, messed up federal policies that have caused all this consolidation and lack of competition and choice. We're going to reverse that. We're going to make it so that there are more doctors, there are more independent hospitals, there are more, you know, surgical centers, there are more clinics, and all of these entities are competing for your dollars with transparent pricing, and you're going to control your healthcare dollars, not your employer, not the government sending it directly to an insurance company. I think if they had those basic, if they actually passed a bill that implemented these basic principles that the president has called for, they would be rewarded because people would see a big improvement, I think, in the quality of their care, and the prices would go down a lot for people who cared enough to comparison shop, because they'd have a lot more, you know, they'd have an opportunity to find someone who charges less and is higher quality and so forth. And so I've been really encouraging them to say, look, you know, you're constantly saying you're supply-siders and you believe in the supply side. Take that approach to healthcare. Be the party that wants there to be more choices, more competition, more providers, more everything. And, you know, make that the way we're going to lower costs, through competition and choice and, you know, market mechanisms and transparent pricing. Not, you know, the only thing the Democrats ever offer, which is just, you know, have government controls, pay less, ratchet it down, have austerity, which doesn't work. And then they reverse, and they end up spending more, not less. And at the same time, we're getting, you know, lower quality and less choice. So I think that there's a winning message there. The problem is there's sort of a lack of ambition, and, you know, what tends to happen is the Democrats attack on healthcare, Republicans play defense with good ideas. Then when the Democrats change the subject, the Republicans don't have any follow-through. They don't actually pass anything.
6: It's really frustrating. And like you said, I mean, there's a lot of reforms we can do that are just kind of common practice and common sense for conservatives, which is what we've been calling for a long time. And I think you and I have talked about this issue in the past. For some reason, Republicans, like you said, shy away from this issue. We don't tackle health care. We don't address the issue. And when they're not forced onto it, they just, you know, kind of look the other way and put the blinders on. We have an opportunity to repeal Obamacare.
5: Andy, we know why. It's because the polls always show that Democrats have an advantage on health care. So Republicans think, oh, I'm going to change the subject to something else where we're on firmer ground politically. But the thing is, like, the reason Democrats always have an advantage on health care is at least they try. They pass things, right?
6: Right.
5: It's like, you know, everything they try makes things worse, you know, as far as I can tell. But people think, oh, well, they're the party that cares about health care.
6: Yeah.
5: And so it becomes like a self-fulfilling prophecy. Republicans are scared of the issue, so they don't legislate. And then that's why people don't prefer them on the issue.
6: Phil, I thought we were starting to get rid of the scaredness within the Republican Party, that skittishness of scared of our own shadow, scared of the mainstream media, scared of the Democrat Party by calling us out, calling us Nazis and tyrants and saying that we're not working in a bipartisan manner. Donald Trump has been the most productive administration in modern American history. And he doesn't care about what the politician says. He doesn't care about what the mainstream media says. He doesn't care about any of that. And during a midterm season, when you're really trying to show the voters that you're actually being productive and doing things, I would think that the Republicans in Congress would actually tap into that energy and just say, we're going to do something wild to show that we're actually getting things done.
5: Yeah, I would hope so. And, you know, I think it's become increasingly clear that you're just never going to do anything good on health care on a bipartisan basis. And so I really think what they should be thinking about is what can fit in the Senate rules in a reconciliation and then be as aggressive as they can. I think they would be rewarded if they did that.
6: Phil, what does it look like for health care reform in a reconciliation bill if they go that direction? I know reconciliations are focused mostly on budgets and taxes. Can we repeal Obamacare? We've at least gotten rid of some of the additional subsidies. That's good, at least. But what else could we see in a potential bill?
5: Yeah, well, I mean, I think that some of the drivers of, that have caused our healthcare system to be so messed up are definitely budgetary things you can do in reconciliation. So, for instance, Medicare payment policies have been one of the main drivers of the mass consolidation that we've seen in the healthcare sector, because Medicare will pay more for the exact same visit to the same doctor in the same building if his practice gets bought by a hospital, right? Because now they say, oh, it's a hospital outpatient facility now, and now you can add a facility fee and the rate is higher. And so, you know, that could definitely be fixed in reconciliation, because that's budgetary. That's how much Medicare pays. That's a payment policy. And so they could adopt what's called site neutral payments and say, you know what, the same service in the same place is going to be paid the same no matter who owns it. And that would, I think, go a long way to preventing the continuing mass consolidation of providers, which I think has been very bad for patients. So that's one thing. Another thing, I think, is the abuse of nonprofit status by these health systems, which are just taking massive amounts of property off the tax rolls. And they have this huge advantage when they do acquisitions, you know, because they don't pay tax anymore. And I think if you fund things through charitable contributions, of course, that should be tax exempt. And that's charitable. That's fantastic. Fantastic. But when you engage in commercial activities, which is what most of these systems are doing, you should be subject to the same taxes as everyone else. And I think that could be used as a pay for a lot of the other things we want to do on pro-growth tax cuts in a reconciliation bill, and would also rationalize the health sector a lot. And then I think, you know, there are a lot of things you could do to go after the insurance companies, too, who have been kind of the primary bad actors.
6: Yeah, Phil, I hate to cut you off here. We're going to take a break here in just a minute. But you're right. I mean, insurance, I know, is one that not a lot of people like. We do need some major reforms on that one, and hopefully between the MAHA movement, between what Donald Trump's doing, that we can do some reforms on that front. But give people more options. Give people the option to let them choose what they want in the private sector and hold them accountable, which is what we don't see in the market right now. Phil, hang on the line. We're going to take a hard break here. It's Phil Kirpin, American Commitment. Lots more coming up right around the corner for your Voice of Reason on a pre-Friday celebration. Stay right here.
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1: Yeah, truth, reason, common sense, rationale. It's what we do on this program each and every day. Welcome back into it. We got one segment left wrapping things up for your pre-Friday celebration. Always a pleasure to have you along for the ride. Great conversation right now with Phil Kirpin, American Commitment. So we talk about health care reform, the opportunity for it in a reconciliation bill. What would that look like? And could we save any money? I would like to see the repealing of Obamacare. We'll see if that actually happens. More options in the private market is always ideal, which is what we strive for, and we'll see whether that happens or not. Phil, let's talk about fraud, though, as we try to do a reconciliation bill that is focused on budget, focused on spending at the federal level, and if we can get rid of some of the fraud task force right now between Dr. Oz and J.D. Vance. They're exposing a lot of fraud that's going on within the states right now. The reimbursement for Medicaid at a statewide program, the Medicare programs that we're seeing, I mean, they talk about the hundreds of the hospice locations are shutting down in the state of California without a call saying, hey, where's my money? We need this program for these individuals we're serving.
2: Wasn't that incredible?
1: That's insane. I mean, if we're talking about this massive amount of fraud, can that be dealt with in these reconciliations as well, saying we're going to reform some of these social programs that, by the way, are 70 to 80% of our entire federal budget spending right now, and make sure that they're actually going to be a bit more efficient?
2: Yeah, I certainly think so. I mean, look, the way the reconciliation rules are, you cannot change anything dealing with Social Security, but you can fix things related to Medicare and Medicaid. And, you know, the amount of money involved is so staggering, to your point, that it certainly should be considered budgetary for reconciliation purposes. And that hospice story in Los Angeles County was pretty incredible. Dr. Oz said that they shut down 800 hospice companies in Los Angeles County on suspected fraud. And of the 800 that they shut down, only 20 objected and called and said, hey, we're not fraudulent. You know, and he said, I'm not even sure if those ones weren't actually fraud, but those only 20 of them were even trying to, like, defend themselves, yeah, even claiming that they were legitimate, 20 out of 800. So, I mean, that's, you know, obviously that's like the hospice fraud capital of the universe in Los Angeles County, but still, we're talking about one county, albeit a huge one. I think, you know, you look at the California numbers overall. California, in the fiscal year that starts on July 1st, that starts a month from now, they're expecting $135 billion of federal Medicaid funding. That's billion with a B.
1: Golly.
2: That is a 15.1% increase from what they got last year. So this is the bizarre situation we have right now in California. They're literally saying we need a billionaire wealth tax to cover the horrible federal Medicaid cuts that are going to hit us so hard. And then you look in their budget and they're expecting a 15% increase in how much they get from federal taxpayers. And you got to kind of scratch your head and say, okay, well, you need like a huge tax hike to make up for this alleged cut that you're talking about, but actually you're expecting a huge increase. And then, you know, I've sent this to a bunch of people on Capitol Hill and say, like, if you guys took all these political hits last year for allegedly cutting Medicaid, how is California getting a 15% plus increase in the next year? How are they getting $135 billion? By the way, the amount of federal Medicaid funding that California gets on an annual basis is bigger than the entire state budget of 47 states.
1: Yeah.
2: Okay. The only state budgets that are more than that are bigger than what California gets from federal Medicaid are California itself, of course, Texas and New York. That's it. Every state besides that, the entire state budget, all sources, all funds, everything, is less than what California gets in federal Medicaid funding. That's the scope and scale of what we're dealing with Medicaid. And, you know, I just, you know, the media is never going to help us frame it this way, but to me, it's like California and New York are ripping us all off. They're ripping off the rest of us. I mean, it's insane the way this program is developed with the massive, massive amount of federal funding. These states, these big blue states, have figured out that fraud and corruption and ripping off these programs is actually great for them because almost all the money is federal. So right, they just see it as more money coming into their state. They're not going to enforce anything if they're left to their own devices.
1: Well, of course not, because they knew it was there, and it was that systematic fraud that they liked because it was built into the system. They were profiting from it. They were benefiting from it with their system and with everybody else involved in it. They allowed that system to happen, and while they got called out on it, they said they've been trying to work on it for a while, but no action has ever been taken, and that's why Tim Walz tried to look the other way. California tried to look the other way, and it's pretty wild. Phil, we are out of time, my friend. We could talk about this forever. Hopefully, we can see some momentum on our side. Hopefully, these reconciliation bills do actually do something to where we can show that Congress and Republicans are working with the Trump administration to make changes and do something more productive than what we've seen. Go check them out, American Commitment. You can see all their great work. But Phil, keep up that fight, my friend. Let's be optimistic about 2026. Let's get you back on and do it again real soon.

0: my friend.
1: All right, my pleasure. Have a good one, Andy.
0: Yeah, you bet. Great information with American Commitment. Always appreciate him, Phil. Always great information going on in Washington, D.C. Hopefully, I'm telling you, look, Republicans, wink, wink, if these elections that we've seen in the primaries have not been an indication of where the mindset is for voters, then you're missing out, bro. You know exactly what's going on, and you need to start dealing with the issue right now. But until then, we are out of time. We're back at it before you know it. Tomorrow, your Friday, setting that tone and talking about some stuff outside of politics with the industry as a whole and have some fun, get you set for the weekend. Until then, be your own voice of reason. It's The Voice of Reason. I'm Andy Hoosier. We'll see you on the radio. Bye.
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10: News this hour from Town Hall. I'm Jason Walker. There's growing frustration out of California, many residents there calling it a scam as the vote counting continues in the race for governor. It has been two full days and then some, and no final tally. And for that matter, officials say there's been no explanation on why it is taking so long. More trouble in Arizona.
11: In Arizona's sprawling fake electors case, Attorney General Chris Mays is headed back to the drawing board, or rather back to a grand jury. Her office says they will try and re-prosecute after the Arizona Supreme Court denied her appeal of a lower court ruling. The Phoenix judge concluded that the first grand jury hadn't been shown the text of the Electoral Count Act, a 19th century law cited by defendants that governs the certification of presidential contests. 18 people were indicted for fraud, forgery, and conspiracy over efforts to overturn the results of the 2020 presidential election. Among them were Mark Meadows, Rudy Giuliani, other Trump aides, and some prominent Arizona Republicans. I'm Jennifer King.
10: Sanctions imposed on Cuba.
12: The United States has imposed sanctions on Cuba's President Miguel Diaz-Canel, along with four other individuals, including Alejandro Castro Espín, the son of former President Raúl Castro. Trump has ratcheted up talk of a regime change in Cuba after pledging to conduct a friendly takeover of the country if its leadership did not open its economy to American investment and kick out U.S. adversaries. Secretary of State Marco Rubio has said Trump's preference is to reach a deal with the island's socialist leadership.
10: Lawyers delivering opening statements in the trial of a former Texas high school athlete accused of fatally stabbing a 17-year-old competitor. Prosecutor says Carmelo Anthony provoked Austin Metcalf before stabbing him. An attorney for Anthony says his client did not instigate the fight. More on these stories, townhall.com.
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4: 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This product is not intended to diagnose, treat, cure, or prevent any disease.
5: There are some laws in the nation where you can fight with government to try and change policy, to change the laws, and to even change constitutional amendments. But then there are some that are just the basic fundamental principles of this nation, to where if they are infringed upon, you just kind of have to ignore them. Now, I'm not one to go out and stand on the side of the street and protest and yell and make a clever chant, but I am one that if there is an injustice, you have to fight and find ways to ignore it until those laws are actually changed because of how unconstitutional they are. And for that, let's go to Colorado. A new bill that's been passed by the Democrat legislature in Colorado puts massive new red flag laws on the Second Amendment, along with banning any type of semi-automatic rifle or handgun within the state. At the same time, you have to apply to the state of Colorado in order to get a hunting license. You have to go through a 12-hour gun safety course. You have to pay massive amounts of fines. And guess what? You have to go through that entire process again every 5 years. Apparently, Democrat lawmakers in Colorado have not seen the Second Amendment to where that right is supposed to be not infringed upon at all.
6: 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We report what matters without apology, written by people who actually believe what you believe. Town Hall tells the stories the corporate press buries, from President Trump to Capitol Hill, from pivotal elections to your everyday lives. Join the movement at townhall.com. 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
9: Finally, polling is back, and it came back in a big way. This is the NTPA Overnight Report from the NTPA headquarters in Marion, Ohio. I'm Greg Hunter. The Busch Light Nationals in Evansville were last weekend with four sessions of polling over 3 days. Everyone was ready. The pollers were so excited, some started showing up Tuesday afternoon for a hook that didn't even happen until Thursday evening. With Light Superstocks hitting the track first, it took a hook over 300 feet to get on the podium. With Brian Bowles taking the top spot with a pull of 311, Martin Daniel held on to second with a pull of 307, and Adam Spiegelberg, with his tractor he calls Detonator Black, got on the podium in third with a hook of 302. Later in the evening, the Super Farms hit the dirt, and this was a massive hook of 325 by Greg Freese to take the win with this tractor he calls Deer Tracks. In second with a hook of 321, Steve Yeagy and Holy Smokes, with Chris Weidlinger and J.D. Hogg taking third with a pole of 317. On to Friday, six Grand National classes were slinging dirt. The Superstock tractors put some big distances on the board. Colin Ross and Triple Bypass took the win after going 346. In second, Esden Lane and Redline Fever going 334, with Mark Bradish and M80 getting third with a hook of 328. Pro Stock Tractors had Grayson Shelton getting the win after a hook of 351 on Cutting Edge Pro. Jeff Sapp with Blackjack took second with just 2 feet over third place Chance McGrath, and Last Chance with a hook of 346. The Superstock Diesel Trucks got back on the track with Jeremy Yeager picking up the win. In second was Brisa High School grad Trip Hazley going 330, and Blake DeBrew getting third with a hook of 328 on Flammable. As we look at the minis, they were the tightest class, with the top three all within 3 feet. Jeff Gauza and Grandpa's Disaster took the win with a pull of 317. In second, Bryce Cullen and Dr. Dirt going 316. And Troy Arnett aboard Slingshot came in third with a hook of 315. The Light Minis had a great show. Les Corporal took the win, followed by Chase Richardson and Todd Feiss. They were all within 10 feet, which isn't too bad since they haven't hooked since September. Rounding out the evening were the Unlimited Mods. Joe Ader took Skag to the win with a hook of 300. Jeff Hurt and his new super mod Running Bear Full Streak took second with 295. And Chase Richardson getting around 286 with Foursome. On Saturday, the Superstock Tractors, the top three were Colin Ross getting the win again, followed by Kent Payne and Esden Lane. Then the Pro Stock Tractors had Kevin Schmucker and Rampage getting the win over Grayson Shelton and Rhett Parrish. The Superstock Diesel Trucks had Trip Haisley getting the win after a second the night before, followed by his grandfather Van Haisley and Jeremy Yeager. The Mini Modifieds were a wild show on Saturday as Doug McKee ended up on his head with the Black Widow Jr. If you haven't seen it live, you can definitely see the replay on Full Pull Live. The top three on Saturday were Dusty Price, Adam Kester, and Renee Theobald. The Light Mods had Steve Bollinger getting the win, followed by Les Corporal and Todd Feiss. Rounding out the night were the Unlimited Mods. Ricky Rose got the win after a hook of 333. Billy Beers and David Richardson rounding out the top three. Coming up this weekend, there's only one hook, a Region 2 pole in Boswell, Indiana, with all eyes on the Power Pole Nationals next weekend in Hutchinson, Minnesota. If you want more NTPA Championship polling, Wednesday is the flashback to Rockwell, Iowa in 2025 for the North Iowa Nationals. This week, two-wheel drives hit the track, 8:30 Eastern, 7:30 Central on RFD-TV and streaming on the RFD-TV app. This has been the NTPA Overnight Report. I'm Greg Hunter. Remember, pull hard.

0: just like that, another hour underway on a Friday. Casual Friday to boot. Yeah, fifth day of June coming our way. Rolling into the weekend. All right, this hour we'll get a market update. Meanwhile, California chaos. We've been talking. Now, the primary is on Tuesday. Yeah, we are now rolling into Friday. Yeah, last I checked, where are they at? About 60% of the vote counted. What in the world gives... What's the deal with California? How are you so screwed up? Now, on top of that here, apparently a few hours ago, what they call the Decision Desk Headquarters just called the gubernatorial primary runoff. Yeah, the race, they called it for the Democrat, Xavier Becerra. He's got the green check mark advancing in California's gubernatorial primary runoff. Yeah, with only 60% of the vote counted. The problem right now, Steve Hilton, the Republican, is actually leading by roughly 75,000 votes, 1.2 percentage points. The graphic tells the story. Yeah, Hilton actually at 27.2%, Becerra at 26%, but he's got the check mark next to his name. Yeah, what are they saying? We know we've got it in the bag. We've got enough uncounted mail-in ballots that will ultimately put Xavier ahead. Do what? How do you know that's guaranteed? Yeah, so this premature projection just reeks. The same old games that have turned the Golden State into a one-party disaster. They say while more ballots keep rolling in, now obviously often the mail-in kind that mysteriously favor Democrats. The fix definitely feels like it's in. Now, you said California is not electing leaders anymore. They're manufacturing outcomes. Another day, another reminder why the state of California is a national train wreck. I've been saying since Tuesday night when the first numbers were coming in, when they hit that that big tranche of votes, 13,000 plus, that all went to Democrat candidates. None of them, I think that was that was on the mayoral race, wasn't it? That was the race with the on the mayor's side. Yeah, what's her name? Got like 12,000 plus. The other Democrats all picked up several thousand. But yeah, the Republican got a big fat zero. Not a single vote in that tranche. Meanwhile, let's move over to truck drivers who have difficulty reading road signs or communicating with officers, as we know, facing growing scrutiny all over the country. As we know, the rules have been, for decades, requiring commercial drivers to know enough English to read road signs, understand directions, respond during inspections. But for years, drivers who failed to meet those were allowed to stay behind the wheel. That changed after OWIDA pushed to restore tougher enforcement soon after the president signed that executive order, bringing back penalties for drivers who failed to meet the English requirements, after which the CVSA followed suit. They reinstated out-of-service penalties. Now, more and more states are moving to put those federal rules into state law. Arkansas and Oklahoma led the charge last year. So far this year, Alabama, Indiana, Iowa, South Dakota, Utah, and Wyoming have all joined the effort. Tennessee, the latest state to tighten the English rules. Governor Bill Lee signed a bill aligning a state law with federal rules. If an officer finds during an inspection a truck driver can't meet English requirements, the truck is parked on the spot. The driver stays sidelined until they can prove they meet English proficiency standards. They must be able to communicate with public, read road signs, answer officers' questions, and complete reports in English. The state will create the test that drivers have to pass before returning to work. If a driver is sidelined, another qualified English proficient driver can take over that truck. Carriers that continue putting unqualified drivers behind the wheel facing fines of up to $500. Yes, safety concerns helping drive this legislation. Concerns about a truck crash that occurred in Monroe County, Tennessee, where the driver reportedly could not read the road signs. All right, let's see. License exams, vehicle registrations, a related rule change again in Tennessee covers driver's license exams and vehicle registration requirements. The new law requires written driver's license exams to be given in English. A one-time exception is included. To register a vehicle, applicants must provide proof of citizenship or legal status in the U.S. New Hampshire lawmakers taking a similar approach. A bill headed to the governor there will require all CDL skills and knowledge tests be offered only in English. Right now, applicants can take tests in six other languages in that state. House Bill 1252, drivers who passed the test in another language within the past 5 years must retake the test in English. Failure to do so results in loss of CDL privileges. Interpreters will also be banned during testing. This simply brings state law in line with federal rules. According to the New Hampshire Transport Association, telling lawmakers, this comes down to safety and consistency. Even well-trained drivers can face emergencies on the road. Our roadway signs are in English. And if someone's going to be driving such a potentially dangerous vehicle, we ought to expect the driver can understand the signals and the signs, say on I-93. Add Pennsylvania in, lawmakers pushing tougher English proficiency rules. There, the Senate approved a bill requiring English proficiency for all CDL-related testing. They already require road tests in English. This bill would expand the rule to the written tests as well. Now, it says CDL manuals would still be available in other languages. Senator Judy Ward said the bill closes the loopholes that led drivers who don't meet federal standards to stay behind the wheel. The goal is simple. Keep safety standards high. Ensure qualified drivers operate some of the largest vehicles on the road. That is in the House Transportation Committee there. Lastly, California lawmakers taking a very different path. A resolution there calling on Congress to revisit the federal CDL disqualification rules and related penalties. SJR 16 urges federal officials to review and potentially revise penalties that can suspend or revoke CDLs. Supporters argue the truck drivers are essential to moving goods and keeping the economy running. Democratic Senator Anna Caballero said federal disqualification rules have led to an estimated 17,000 CDL suspensions. These rules are effectively ending a driver's ability to earn a livelihood. Changes are needed to help address what she claims is a truck driver shortage. California. Yeah, go figure, right? It's 844-844-3388. What do you say, Plowboy?
1: Morning, Steve.
0: Morning, Plowboy. What's on tap for your weekend?
1: Not much. Playing in the rain. Not that bad yet down here in Kansas City, Missouri yet. But, wow. Okay, I might shake a few people out of bed, and I don't give a rat's ass, because here it is. You brought up something before the last break. That, how about this? This might be a new feature. Senators, congressmen, state, and U.S. I'm going to die my ass laughing, Steve, if somebody forgot to call 811 DIG. Is that in English, or is that in Spanish, or Arabic, or what? All I've ever seen was in English, but did somebody forget to dial that number before they cut that big cable that shut down southeastern Indiana?
0: Right, right. I suppose they were drilling some pylons or something, going deep into the ground. That's all I know.
1: Right. Well, I'm just getting that. Hell, I remember a bunch of those fly-by-night companies years ago. Hell, we hit a phone cable. We hit this, and yeah, we had to pay out the ying-yang a few times. But, yeah. But, and like I've been saying with my little chat groups here and there, I don't give a damn what it is. A beautician to whatever, cosmetologist, lawyer. You can't pass an English proficiency test in your line of work. Get the hell out of my country. Get away from your job. I don't give a damn. Make tacos, flip hamburgers, but you don't need to have a licensed profession.
0: Mm-hmm.
1: But, now, Grump and Braindead, y'all are very close on something. Remember that story that I had in Eskimo Mom sent you here a while back? About KU out here across the state line from me. And how they were feeling the effects of the NIL money in their academia. No teachers got a raise because of it. And I'm glad things are being done. Really, I'm hoping everything will kind of curtail what's going on, because we don't need to lose any of our universities. We don't need to have any teachers making nothing for umpteen years when they're players are getting paid almost better than professional. And I look at what LeBron James' son, when he hit college court, hell, what was $1.3 million that he had in his pocket? Nobody's worth that coming fresh out. In fact, he was going out of high school, if I remember that one right. But I heard a little bit of fake news, though, Steve. I remember in 2003, pretty much said fake news, and I'm not being derogatory, I hope, when I said it. But in 2003, remember, they're talking about a screw worm right now.
0: Yes.
1: 2003, our industry got hit with what they call the mad cow disease. I remember there was a bunch of us that we had cattle in the feedlots, and it was like we went from talking about good price for our cattle to, yeah, we were sitting in our banker's windows saying, we don't know. And I think they're a little bit off, I hope. But, yeah. But as far as, I think the mad cow disease, in my opinion, was more scary than what we're looking at now. But, Grump brought up about the foreigners owning all of our gas station fuel pumps and all that, or greater percentage of them. Well, hell, what would happen to Bentonville, Arkansas, if all of a sudden something happened over in China? Would not Walmart basically fold up and go away and take Target and all your big box companies along with them that rely on the Chinese manufacturing instead of ours here at the house? I mean, it's just one thing after another, but Uh-huh.
0: Right? Interesting question.
1: I hear you. Go ahead, Steve.
0: Interesting question, Plowboy.
1: I don't know, but I hear you're getting the pool ready for this weekend. I'm going to have it up by the this weekend, or is it going to be up how long out?
0: I don't know how long it's going to take. I think I got my work cut out for me, to say the least.
1: I understand that, but I don't know. Well, I guess I'll let some more intelligent caller call in, but I appreciate it. Y'all have a good weekend.
0: Right.
1: I don't call before.
0: You do the same, Plowboy. Have a good weekend. Let me see. It's 844-844-3388. Yeah, news break just around the corner here, and promised we'd get a market update. Yeah, what are we looking at? Hey, got a Friday. TGIF. Yeah, lawmakers wanting to eliminate a tax, which it's on the surface sounds like, well, yeah, I'd be in favor of anything that's going to slash as much as, say, $30,000 from the cost of a tractor trailer. Senators Todd Young of Indiana, Angela Ausbrooks of Maryland introduced the Modern, Clean, and Safe Trucks Act earlier this week that would repeal a 12% federal truck tax. Senator Young says repealing this tax is a simple step that can help the American trucking industry and consumers. This tax hurts the small businesses and independent truckers that are the core of the American trucking industry. It promotes the use of older, less efficient trucks. Cutting the federal excise tax on heavy-duty trucks and trailers will lead to newer, safer, cleaner trucks on the roads. Now, the American Trucking Association supports the bill, saying the tax that started in 1917 is outdated. Keeping this antiquated tax on the books imposes an enormous hardship, particularly for the family businesses and independent truckers who make up the overwhelming majority of the industry. Removing this burden would allow carriers to replace their trucks and trailers with modern, safer, cleaner equipment. Now, the group that represents small business truckers, the Owner-Operator Independent Drivers Association, says they have some concerns about the bill. Yeah, they're not against eliminating a tax, they said, but they can't support the bill without knowing the offset or how the feds are going to try to make up for that lost tax revenue. While we support any proposal that might provide financial relief, it's unlikely that a federal excise tax repeal would benefit small business truckers, according to Bryce Mongian of OWIDA's Legislative Affairs. We know our members typically purchase used trucks and hold on to them for a long time. A federal excise tax suspension would also create a significant shortfall in the Highway Trust Fund. And without a proposal to address that deficit, we're concerned a future offset would disproportionately burden small business truckers. To reinforce that bill, the bill's text says Congress should consider a more reliable and consistent revenue mechanism to fund the Highway Trust Fund. However, it doesn't specify what that new revenue mechanism should actually be.
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3: With SRN News, I'm Jason Walker. President Trump again seeking to boost the struggling U.S. coal industry. Plan announced Thursday will spend nearly $700 million to support coal-fired power plants and coal exports. Authorities in Beijing say that Chinese President Xi Jinping plans to travel to North Korea next week. It will mark the first visit to Pyongyang in some 6 years. President Vladimir Putin says Russia will strengthen its air defenses to counter the recent Ukrainian drone attacks, which have reached deep inside his country. United States imposing sanctions on Cuban President Miguel Diaz-Canel, his wife, and three other individuals. The action, the latest move by the Trump administration to pressure the island's leadership, and it drew immediate condemnation. SRN News.
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0: Tomorrow is the 82nd anniversary of D-Day, when Americans and Allied troops invaded southern France, displaced the Nazis, and eventually won the war. I've always wondered if that war would have turned out differently if today's media had reported on it. The House on Wednesday voted to impose the War Powers Act on President Trump, forbidding him from achieving total victory in Iran. Iran won't surrender. Ultimately, it should be up to the Arab and Muslim states in the region to wipe out the fanatical Iranian leadership, but Muslim solidarity appears more important than removing the world's top sponsor of terrorism. Writing in the Wall Street Journal, former Secretary of State Condoleezza Rice says, quote, "The war against Iran has been a limited war, and its outcome is likely to be inconclusive, but it has achieved enough to produce a far better Middle East. The three-month military campaign degraded Iran's ability to project power by significantly damaging its conventional forces, missile stockpiles, and proxies," unquote. Yes, but Iran may yet build a nuclear weapon, and then what? I think we know. I'm Cal Thomas.
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0: Oh, got the weekend just around the corner here. Got to get through your Friday. But it's underway. Trust you've had a good week. Let's see. The West Tennessee Grandpa says, Morty, if you finally got my coupon for Hot Shot Secret, made my order yesterday. All right. Thanks for the update. On down the line we roll, Pappy. Oh, just sitting on the side of the road on National Donut Day.
1: Hey, there's a place over in Indiana near Friendship, I think. It's a donut store, and it's my understanding that these people come all around the Midwest to buy donuts from this place on this day.
0: Oh, yeah?
1: I remember last year, one of the guys at work during briefing, he was like, hey, anybody want to order some donuts? And what he talking? He goes, oh, man, I can't remember the name of the place. It's over in Indiana and not that far from here. And he was like, yeah, National Donut Day, man. He goes, I'll be leaving about 4:30 in the morning to get in line. He said, if you don't get there before like 6 or 7, you will be standing in line for 2 or 3 hours for these donuts. And he actually called ahead and placed orders.
0: Really?
1: Okay. Supposed to be the best donuts this side of Mississippi. So, told brain dead, man. I'm like, hey, man, you're leaving me hanging out here, dude. I'm sitting out here with no donuts. Did you get them pictures I just sent you?
0: I have not yet. Let me pull it up here. The road sign written in English.
1: Yeah, did you get the next one? The one after that one? You see a road sign? What do you see next to that, Steve?
0: That's your vehicle.
1: Yeah, cruiser with its pretty lights on.
0: Yeah.
1: Steve, we're worried about illegal immigrants who committed a crime by crossing the border that can't read these damn signs. We got Americans, Steve. I'm sitting here in this car, and now listen, this lane to go northbound is shut down for probably a quarter of a mile to a half mile, right? I mean, there's no mistaking. So this sign is right at the ramp where it's either do or die. You got to take this ramp or not. So that's where I'm sitting, right next to this sign. And this white car pulls up, and this lady gets out. Now, she's in the left lane, blocking the lane to go south. And I know what she's going to say. Officer, is the ramp closed? Is the road closed? Can I get through?
0: Wow.
1: That's just a common joke amongst officers, Steve. You can have a highway shut down because of a crash. You have 6 cars out there, flares all out, blocking every lane of travel, and somebody will come walking up to you. Hey, is the road closed? Nah, man, we're just sitting here for fun, just to aggravate drivers. Can't make it up. California. Steve, we had the Republicans actually rock and roll Tuesday. Right?
0: Mm-hmm.
1: I sent you a screenshot. It was like, I think it was last night, right? What's today? Maybe it was the night before. Hell, I don't know. I'm losing track of time here. But it was about 4 a.m., and they had Hilton leading in the government race. A Republican.
0: Correct.
1: Now, grant you, we gotta wait for the mail-in ballots to come in, right? What did they say up to June 16th or so? I don't know, a couple weeks out to count them all? I don't know. and Miss Bass running for the mayor of L.A., Steve. Now, she's an incumbent. We all know how hard it is to even attempt to try to beat an incumbent. Steve, she only won by a few percentage points here. Now, listen, this was a big deal. You're talking about the mayor of L.A. He had two Democrats and a Republican. What was that guy's name? Brat or whatever, Spencer, whatever it is.
0: Spencer Pratt.
1: His campaign, Steve, I don't know if you've seen some of his commercials, but he has been knocking it out of the park. He smoked her in a debate. So I think she only beat him like by 8 points or so, maybe a little more. I can't remember exactly. But, Steve, that's a big deal. For a Republican, right, to come that close in L.A.'s primary for the mayor spot. The reason it's such a big deal now is because come November, Mongino explained this real well, that if we do not have a Republican on the ticket in November, Republicans will stay home. You follow me?
0: Absolutely.
1: So if anybody doesn't know, so the way this worked in California on Tuesday, there were three people running for the mayor of L.A. The top two finishers get to run in November. Same way with the governorship, right? So if we do not have a Republican that would have finished second, and there's two Democrats running for the mayor of L.A. or even in the governorship, there's two Democrats running against each other, the Republicans are going to stay home, and that would hurt us voting down ballot when it comes to all the other House seats and Senate seats, you follow me, that are below ballot. So this is a big, big deal if it stands, right? I'm telling you, Steve, I would not doubt this a bit, that once these mail-in ballots are counted, they're going to come out and say, look, Hilton's in last place. He went from first place to last place, just like Biden, right?
0: Mm-hmm.
1: 2024. And same way with the mayor's race. You're going to watch this other lady's going to bump him and be up in second place now. Steve, shenanigans, man. If you need to wait and see what happens here. But what do Democrats really have to run on, Steve? Everybody's leaving these blue states. If their policies are so good, why is everybody leaving? I saw a clip. It was an interview with Bass in L.A. And surprisingly, right, the dude interviewing her said, hey, listen, you ran on cleaning up the homeless population. That's what you ran on. They showed a couple clips of her during her campaign. And now he brought it up. The homeless population is worse now than it was when you took office. And her response was, well, it's the system. You know, I had trouble with this. Well, honey, you are the system. What are you talking about? It's a system. You're the system. I'll send you, I think I took a screenshot of this. It was like New York Post, New York Times, not just right wing, but left wing articles about people moving the hell out of these blue states, especially California.
0: Mm-hmm.
1: Getting the hell out. when you got mayors, what was that lady? I think it was in Seattle. We talked about it, I think, on your show. What hell business was that? What's that restaurant? Daggone it. Oh, God. There's a restaurant in Seattle. It started that there. It's a big home base there for... Anyway, they were talking about leaving because of some tax she was going to do or something.
0: Right.
1: Yeah, and Chipotle, that's it. And she said, well, bye, see ya. I think the same lady in New York said the same thing. They don't even care, man. It's unbelievable. Unbelievable. And like Eagle said the other night, and you got people that will still vote for these people, man.
0: Right.
1: Steve, listen, man. These Democrats, I believe this with all my heart. They are running because they literally want to destroy this country as we know it. How can you explain some of the stuff that they support? Who's this dude in Texas? What's this dude's name in Texas? I think he's running. What's he running for, a Senate seat maybe, or governor? I don't know. They've been talking about some. He's a vegan in Texas. I think Bongino was talking about that.
0: Is that Tallarico? Is it Tallarico, that guy, the Democrat?
1: Hey, he's kind of a younger dude. White guy, but I think he made the comment, Jesus is binary.
0: That's him. That's him. Yes. That's the guy.
1: Steve, they are still all in on this wokeness. And, I mean, they ain't holding back. We are in psycho world, man, upside down world. They're putting a foot to the metal, man. They ain't holding back. They're just going as crazy as far left. Dude, they got a dude, right, running with Bernie Sanders, a big supporter. Where's Bernie at? Where's he up? Up in Maine? Is that where this dude? The nipple Nazi, man. He's got a tattoo of a swastika on his chest. Had to get it covered up. They call him the nipple Nazi. And he's running, and this is who the Democrats want to put up?
0: Right.
1: They want to sit there and call Trump a Nazi, and now they're... You can't make this crap up. I swear to God. Real quick, oil prices, I'll get out of here. I think I said this at the beginning of the war. These daggone oil prices, you still, Steve, you got these globalists that are going to control these big bankers, these big globalists. One world order type dudes, right, that can control these oil prices, whether the straits open or not. They can use that for an excuse to jack these prices up higher than they would be and hurt Trump at the same time, because they would love nothing more, right, than to put a boot down on Trump. So if they can keep these oil prices up, if nothing else, just to make Trump look bad and hurt him, they would do it. Hold on, I gotta back up and let somebody through. So, and the thing is, Steve, is, and I listen, man, I get it, especially with, like, Grump, you know, these independent truckers, man, and they see these oil prices are coming out of their pocket. But Steve, I sent you a week ago some screenshots of what the oil prices and gas prices were in June of 2022.
0: Yes.
1: You remember getting them?
0: Yes, they were higher.
1: They were higher than they were now, are now. Oil, if memory, $108 a gallon. Well, it was $120 a gallon. Went down to either $118 or $108. Gas was up over $5 a gallon. And I just don't remember the backlash that we're getting now back then. I know everybody, you know, there was some complaining, but I just don't remember it being this bad. When oil prices were $50 more a gallon.
0: A barrel.
1: Or a barrel. Gallon, Jesus. I need to go home. All right, brother. Nothing more these globalists would love to do. So I don't know. We'll see what happens here. A lot of yakking coming out of the White House. I think Trump made a comment that he thinks this week, by this weekend, either he thinks a deal is going to be reached. But you know, Steve, listen, people are getting tired of hearing this, man. Tired. If nothing happens this weekend, I hate to say it, but there's going to be a lot of people that have supported him in this are going to start pulling back on the reins a little bit. Better get something done. If he can work out a deal somehow, listen, if we can get everybody home,

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this mess of election counting, ballot counting in California. What the hell? We were now three days later. And on the mayoral race, Karen Bass was ahead. So, yeah, she would move to the November runoff. Yeah, Spencer Pratt had a solid hold on that second spot, like at least 10 percentage points ahead of that Cincinnati councilwoman. What's her name? Mithya Raman? But, the margin is getting closer and closer and all, you know. The idea is ultimately that they're going to make sure that there's only two Democrats on the ballot come November. Yeah, the margin narrowed after the first post-election update. Yeah, the president said the delay needs to be investigated. Even Governor DeSantis of Florida, criticizing the pace of these updates. It's become the national story because California elections often shift after Election Day. As you get all these mail-in ballots that get verified, processed, and then added to the totals. California officials have long said final results can take days because ballots that are postmarked by Election Day could still arrive afterward. And because large counties verify signatures before counting them. You tell me, if I'm going to do a mail-in, who in the hell waits till actual election day to put their ballot in the mailbox? Come on, be realistic. You get the mail-in ballot weeks in advance. The idea, you're going to vote. Yeah, maybe you're going to... Well, it's supposed to be. You're going to be out of town, or you may have a surgery scheduled. Whatever reason, you're not going to be able to actually physically vote on election. That's the only reason people should have mail-in ballots. Yeah, but I think, do they not send everybody that's registered to vote in that state a mail-in ballot? I think that's the case. I mean, it's so, the fraud. It's so easy to screw the system there in California. But really, how many people wait till, it's election day. I better mail in my ballot today. Okay. I digress. Meanwhile, rolling up toward the midnight hour on the West Coast, clear lines at 844-844-3388. The National Motor Freight Traffic Association launching a free threat report portal. That will allow carriers, brokers, shippers, third-party logistics to anonymously submit reports of freight fraud or cargo theft, those sort of things. More on that coming up in our next hour as we, again, roll into a Friday. 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
5: News this hour from Town Hall. I'm Jason Weicker. In Sacramento, California, a man accused of bringing a bomb to an international airport. Here's Lisa Dwyer.
6: Authorities say he was wearing a scarf, latex gloves, and had an explosive device and a torch lighter in his carry-on bag. He also had a knife, scissors, an aerosol can, zip ties, and five cell phones, one with a timer set for 15 minutes, another with a message saying, "We will be awaiting your call." Authorities say that if the device had detonated next to a window above 10,000 feet, could have caused damage and loss of cabin pressure. I'm Lisa Dwyer.
5: A former national security advisor pleading guilty in a classified documents case, and he'll be paying a hefty fine. Here's correspondent Laura Winters with the story.
7: John Bolton served as national security advisor in President Trump's first term in office, but became an outspoken critic of the president, often appearing on MSNBC and CNN. He plans to plead guilty and pay a fine north of $2 million as part of a deal with federal prosecutors for mishandling classified documents. Bolton is accused of sharing sensitive information, including notes on intelligence briefings, for possible use in a book he was writing.
5: A judge dismissing a murder charge against an Arkansas sheriff nominee who had been accused of killing his teenage daughter's alleged abuser in 2024. That because a dash camera memory card that may have captured the shooting was lost by law enforcement. President Trump is again seeking to boost the struggling United States coal industry, a plan announced Thursday would spend some $700 million, that to first support coal-fired power plants and also coal exports. More on these stories at townhall.com.
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12: There are some laws in the nation where you can fight with government to try and change policy, to change the laws, and to even change constitutional amendments. But then there are some that are just the basic fundamental principles of this nation, to where if they are infringed upon, you just kind of have to ignore them. Now, I'm not one to go out and stand on the side of the street and protest and yell and make a clever chant, but I am one that if there is an injustice, you have to fight and find ways to ignore it until those laws are actually changed because of how unconstitutional they are. And for that, let's go to Colorado. A new bill that's been passed by the Democrat legislature in Colorado puts massive new red flag laws on the Second Amendment, along with banning any type of semi-automatic rifle or handgun within the state. At the same time, you have to apply to the state of Colorado in order to get a hunting license. You have to go through a 12-hour gun safety course. You have to pay massive amounts of fines. And guess what? You have to go through that entire process again every 5 years. Apparently, Democrat lawmakers in Colorado have not seen the Second Amendment to where that right is supposed to be not infringed upon at all.
4: 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Town Hall tells the stories the corporate press buries, from President Trump to Capitol Hill, from pivotal elections to your everyday lives. Join the movement at townhall.com. 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

0: as we cross over the midnight hour on the West Coast. Here it is a Friday. And good morning to Just Ignore Them. He said if the Justice Department doesn't go after these criminals in California with this fraud, election fraud, I'm done voting. Rubber Duck, hey, good morning. He said, hey, that doesn't sound like retirement. It's buzzing by Pappy. Did he go back to work so we could afford gas and beef? No, I think it's so we could afford donuts there, Rubber Duck. Come on. Now, Rick in Columbus, check it in. Coffee up. Good morning. Good to have you on board. There's Michael. A quick check-in. He said to reply to Grump. In regards to refineries using domestic crude oil, we have three Ohio refineries that do that, and one large U.S. petroleum company that ships it all over. They go through a type of distilling process that cleans it up and separates it. We use 80% of the oil we pull out of the ground domestically. So, yeah, Michael works in the oil fields, the oil biz, I don't know, with the crude. Meanwhile, 844-844-3388. Something we were talking about a bit earlier in the week. Concerns about this artificial intelligence getting to the point where it gets downright scary. Yeah, kind of like a real-life version of the original Terminator. You know, when the computers and the robots took over. Anthropic is one of the top artificial intelligence tech companies out there. And they are indeed calling for other artificial intelligence labs to slow it down. Hold your horses. We got to slow the pace of development here. Anthropic, recently valued at nearly $1 trillion with a T, warned that artificial intelligence systems are advancing so rapidly that they may soon be able to improve themselves without human intervention in ways that could pose significant societal risks. According to the Wall Street Journal report, citing a company blog post written by the head of Anthropic's Internal Research Institute and head of policy. And I quote, "We believe it would be good for the world to have the option to slow or temporarily pause frontier artificial intelligence development to enable societal structures and alignment research to keep up with the advance of the technology." Marina Favaro and Jack Clark proposing that the companies form a global agreement on how to potentially slow down the development and create a mechanism to verify the companies are respecting this agreement. Now, the two wrote that the Anthropic Institute is conducting research and will help build systems that would allow a slowdown to occur. These systems would enable frontier AI developers to verify that others around the globe are actually stopping or slowing, and that a bad actor couldn't use the auspices of a coordinated slowdown to jump ahead of everybody else in secret. If this sort of system existed, we expect we would slow down or temporarily pause if other developers at or near the frontier also did so in a verifiable manner. Now, they warned we don't have long before a pause is going to be necessary. a unilateral pause by, say, one lab could be done immediately, but it doesn't really accomplish anything. It would just change who the front runner is. It would not create the wider deliberative process that's currently missing. Now, there's a gentleman, Ethan Moloch, who's an expert on artificial intelligence transformation, who agrees, praising the post. He said there's a bit of a navel-gazing, some marketing, and a lot of very sincere beliefs about what Anthropic thinks is likely in the near future of artificial intelligence that you probably want to be aware of. Yeah, getting to that point. Yeah, I think it's happening a lot quicker than most anyone expected it would. We're almost there. All right, moving on. America's 250th birthday. Well, there are some things that are going on here in the next few weeks. And apparently there are some things that will not be going on that had been planned. President Trump announcing a mass rally in Washington for June 24th to celebrate America's 250th. Said he'd cancel the concerts that had been planned after several artists had pulled out, was making it all a political thing, in celebration of our country's 250-year anniversary, our 250-year history. We will be bringing you live the greatest rally ever. It'll be special at every level. A rally to end all rallies, he posts. We don't want singers with no talent. Yeah, but big fees to put you to sleep. Yeah, we've told all of them stay home. All we want is you, me, a few speakers, and the greatest music ever played, the same music you've listened to for years. He said those would include the likes of Lee Greenwood, a singer of God Bless the USA. The rally would feature the U.S. military bands and choruses, all your favorite hits, plus a fine, highly dignified gentleman known as President Donald J. Trump. I previously suggested holding a rally for his Make America Great Again movement. Did not mention that during the announcement yesterday. He's tried to stamp his mark on America's 250th birthday, most notably staging the mixed martial arts fight in that specially constructed arena on the White House lawn that's coming up on the 14th. But everything's been getting kind of complicated, they say. Shortly after they announced the performers in the Washington concert series around the July 4 holiday, some of the artists started backing out, saying, "Yeah, it's you're politicizing this." That included Plowboy mentioned the believe it or not, Martina McBride. Yeah, the country singer Martina McBride, Bret Michaels, who was the front man of the 1980s band Poison. They were supposed to kick off like on the 25th, part of a major events on the National Mall organized by the group known as Freedom 250. That is a kind of a public-private entity. The rest of the musicians, you had Vanilla Ice, CNC Music Factor. A lot of you probably never even heard of CNC Music Factor. They all sparked a flood of sarcastic comments via social media. So I guess he's just saying, all right, just stay home. Screw it. We won't do that. Find something better to do. All right, 844-844-3388. As we've been hearing in the news, we mentioned last evening that first case of the New World screwworm found there in southern Texas. I guess they're trying to reaffirm, calm any concerns that they're going to have this contained. Agriculture Secretary Brooke Rollins Thursday said the Department of Agriculture believes they can contain this there in Texas. This is the first case since 1966, apparently. We do not believe this will be an infestation. We'll be able to isolate each case. We've got the teams on the ground ready to go. You know, that one day after they confirmed Wednesday a case in a calf in La Pryor, Texas, a town about 30 miles northeast of the U.S.-Mexico border. In the event that this were to become like an actual screwworm outbreak in the cattle industry, it would be a major economic blow, they tell us, to the cattle industry. All right, back after this. Rolling into a Friday, the Steve Summers Overnight Drive.
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0: Yeah, just a quick confirmation there. California with this potential election fraud. Confirmation, I did pull it up. Yes, in California, all active registered voters are mailed a ballot before each election. Yeah, mail ballots for the June 2nd, this week's statewide primary, were delivered to the U.S. Postal Service on May 4th. Yeah, like a whole month ago. Yeah, that's what you're talking about. Yeah, how are all these ballots coming in all of a sudden? That, if it was mailed on Election Day, they've got a whole week. Got a whole week. They can still count them. Come on. In the event that you lose, damage, or mismark your ballot, you can request a replacement ballot. You fill out an application that can be returned in person or by mail or by fax or by email. Yeah, people could start picking up official ballots Monday, May the 4th. All right, so moving on. There we go. It's 844-844-3388. Market briefs. Promise we'd get to GameStop in the news. Kind of betting on theirself. GameStop just authorized a $2 billion share buyback. What's a buyback? It's when a company purchases its own stock, usually because it thinks the current price is a good buy. GameStop's been sitting on $8.4 billion in cash and securities, most of which was raised during that big meme rally back in 2021. Plus, buybacks shrink the share available, so each remaining share gets a bigger slice of the company, they say. Tariffs times 60. The White House is proposing tariffs of at least 10% on imports from 60 trading partners, like the European Union, China, Canada, Mexico. Now, we can flash back, the two previous tariff attempts, of course, were struck down in court. This time, the president's saying all 60 partners are making goods using forced labor, which is against a 1974 trade law. All right, the savings slide next on the list. The U.S. personal savings rate dropped to 2.6% in April, lowest since June of 2022. Households are turning to stashed cash to cover the likes of rent, food, gas. At the same time, the Fed's preferred inflation gauge, the PCE, rose 3.8% in April. Obviously, fuel prices, a contributing factor there. Meanwhile, Japanese automaker Nissan had a UK plant that was on shaky financial ground. Then China's Chery showed up with a deal to build cars there, helping protect some 6,000 jobs. The bigger story, they say, is global automaking's borders are getting kind of blurry as some of the old school car giants are teaming up with the Chinese electric vehicle brands. Oil shock that we're all seeing. The OECD is warning the Iran conflict could drag global growth down to 1.8%. That'd be like the weakest pace in some 40 years outside of the COVID pandemic And going back to the 2008 financial crisis, prolonged disruption at the Strait of Hormuz could keep inflation hotter, push unemployment up, and actually cool investment potentially through much of next year, 2027. All right, a house in an upscale part of San Francisco just sold for $15 million. So what's the big deal? Well, they say it was listed at $7.95 million. Home prices in San Francisco are up nearly 15% year over year, the fastest of any major U.S. metro area. And the AI IPO money hasn't even started rolling in yet, they say. $15 million. All right. In the crypto club, Stripe, Visa, MasterCard are basically saying when it comes to crypto, if you can't beat them, join them. The credit card giants are apparently jointly building a stablecoin platform, and Coinbase might join. The opportunity, the global stablecoin market, is worth roughly $325 billion. Transaction volume now rivals traditional payment networks on a monthly basis. A miracle story from Mount Everest. A missing Sherpa guide who disappeared on the mountain while working with a Polish climber. Actually found alive after nearly a week having gone missing. The last time anyone saw the 52-year-old Dawa Sherpa was a week ago, like Friday, as he was descending the mountain alongside his client. According to ABC News this past day, the client made it to base camp. Dawa was nowhere to be found, prompting an aerial search. He was eventually spotted by a cleaning crew early Thursday. It was as he crawled down the slopes just above base camp. More to the story. We'll come back with, well, as Paul Harvey would say, the rest of the story coming up following a news break here. 844-844-3388 on a Friday. News, a service of industrial injection, fuel injectors, fuel pumps, turbochargers, and complete diesel engine kits for the heavy duty.
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2: 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They're not stopping. 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
3: With SRN News, I'm Jason Walker. Russian President Vladimir Putin says he's going to strengthen his air defenses in order to counter the recent Ukrainian drone attacks, which have reached deep inside his country. In the meantime, and nothing has been confirmed but idle talk of Putin possibly sitting down and holding talks with Ukrainian leader Zelensky. And again, that has not been confirmed at all. Officials in Beijing say Chinese President Xi Jinping plans to travel to North Korea next week. It will mark his first visit to the communist nation in 6 years. United States imposing sanctions on Cuban President Miguel Diaz-Canel, his wife, and three others. The action, the latest move by the Trump team to pressure the island's leadership, drawing condemnation from Havana. SRN News.
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7: Tomorrow is the 82nd anniversary of D-Day, when Americans and Allied troops invaded southern France, displaced the Nazis, and eventually won the war. I've always wondered if that war would have turned out differently if today's media had reported on it. The House on Wednesday voted to impose the War Powers Act on President Trump, forbidding him from achieving total victory in Iran. Iran won't surrender. Ultimately, it should be up to the Arab and Muslim states in the region to wipe out the fanatical Iranian leadership, but Muslim solidarity appears more important than removing the world's top sponsor of terrorism. Writing in the Wall Street Journal, former Secretary of State Condoleezza Rice says, quote, "The war against Iran has been a limited war, and its outcome is likely to be inconclusive, but it has achieved enough to produce a far better Middle East. The three-month military campaign degraded Iran's ability to project power by significantly damaging its conventional forces, missile stockpiles, and proxies," unquote. Yes, but Iran may yet build a nuclear weapon, and then what? I think we know. I'm Cal Thomas.
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0: back on a Friday. What's going on? The rest of the story. Described as nothing less than a miracle. The missing Sherpa guide. Dawa survived alone for nearly a week. Without food, water, or supplemental oxygen. Navigating the treacherous Kumba Icefall. Even after the fixed ladders had been removed for the season. According to the Nepal Mount Everest Hiking Company, this is nothing short of a miracle. Ultimately, a rescue helicopter transported Dawa to a hospital on Thursday. Video footage showing the moment he was loaded into the aircraft, The Telegraph reported that before he was found alive, his family had been told to begin funeral preparations. He was presumed dead on the mountain. The team that spotted him, they say, was part of the Sargamatha Pollution Control Committee. They're the ones that apparently lay the ladders and the ropes on the route at the start of each climbing season. Then they remove the equipment and clean up the site after the climbers have left. Rescue crews were reportedly delayed due to complications because Dawa had a permit through one company but was climbing with another company. His daughter said when relatives learned he was found, they weren't sure it was actually, they asked for a picture to confirm his identity. Then only we were sure, which, yes, we were very happy. How about that? Since Edmund Hillary and Tenzing Norway first summited Everest in 1953, yeah, more than 7,000 people have indeed reached the peak, but over 300 have died trying to do that, have died on the mountain. 132 of those were actually working Sherpas. To this day, there are about 200 bodies, they tell us, on the mountain, frozen in ice and snow. Quite treacherous. Right, on to other industry headlines. Things have got quiet on a Friday. It's 844-844-3388. Connecticut man accused of defrauding wholesale food companies out of hundreds of thousands of dollars through his trucking scheme. A federal grand jury in Hartford returning a 10-count indictment charging 61-year-old Michael Salvaghi with 8 counts of wire fraud, 1 count of mail fraud, 1 count of interstate transport of property taken by fraud, according to the U.S. Attorney's Office this past day. Officials said Salvaghi contacted Connecticut wholesale food suppliers representing themselves as the owner of trucking and wholesale food businesses using various names, AJ Produce LLC, Express Transportation, Salvaghi Brothers Trucking, as well as Express Fresh Produce and Dairy. He allegedly arranged to purchase loads of food product on credit and then to pay on delivery or pickup. After receiving the food, he would pay with fraudulent checks, according to officials. Numerous wholesale food companies suffered losses of hundreds of thousands of dollars as a result of his scheme. Salvaghi's been in custody since March the 7th when he was arrested in St. Johns County, Florida, apparently. We know wire fraud and mail fraud carry maximum sentences of 20 years on each count. Interstate transport of property taken by fraud carries a maximum sentence of 10 years. Case was investigated by the Department of Transportation, Office of Inspector General, in coordination with the FBI. So right along with the freight fraud issue mentioned earlier, the National Motor Freight Traffic Association launching a free threat report portal where carriers and brokers, shippers, and third-party logistics companies can anonymously submit reports of freight fraud or cargo theft or ransomware attacks. It could be phishing campaigns, network intrusions. The portal is up and running. It's live. The problem it targets is well-documented. Criminal organizations hitting the freight industry routinely use the same tactics against multiple companies. But most of those incidents go unreported because operators worry about reputational exposure or possible legal liability. These threat actors are constantly adapting their tactics, and no single organization has visibility into every threat facing the industry, according to the NMFTA Chief Operations and Technical Officer. We plan to support API access for carriers seeking threat intelligence updates, and we're exploring expanded data sets, including motor carrier authorities being marketed for sale. So the idea is the portal's value compounds with every submitted report. If your company experienced, say, a fictitious pickup, or an identity manipulation scheme, or a cyber intrusion in the past 90 days, they say, report it. What may look like some sort of a one-off incident is usually part of a pattern that somebody else is about to walk into. So it's kind of a place where people can go and get the rundown. Schemes, scams that are taking place in more and more every single day. Well, on a casual Friday, it is 844-844-3388. Did we lose the horse feathers there? Take two horse feathers! I think he's having phone connection issues. He or me, one of the two. Okay. Let's move on. Nobody knows better than truckers what it takes to move freight from point A to point B, and all the headaches from failing and outdated infrastructure. Most importantly, truckers know what needs to change and how to fix it. This is one of those opportunities for truck drivers and other industry stakeholders to share their problems and solutions as the Wisconsin Department of Transportation considers updates to their freight plan. The Wisconsin DOT said comments from affected stakeholders will be crucial to integrating freight considerations, future construction projects, and prioritizing funding for future projects. These future investments will allow Wisconsin to remain competitive in the global marketplace. The state's Freight Advisory Committee will be consulted throughout the process, according to the draft of the 2027 Public Investment Plan. All right, driving impactful industry change starts with the men and women behind the wheel, according to OOIDA on their Fighting for Truckers website. These states want to hear from truckers, according to Louis Pugh. We all have phones. We all have the Internet. Send them a quick email or maybe make a call while you're on the road. If you build that relationship, you'll be surprised how many of these state DOT folks use you as a resource. Now, they said feedback for Wisconsin's plan can be submitted by email. They do have a website. You can use the old-fashioned snail mail. The Texas as well is also in the process of updating their freight plan. Truck drivers can complete an online survey there, provide your input to the Texas Department of Transportation. According to the Texas DOT, without reliable transportation and distribution of freight, including raw materials, intermediate and final goods, the Texas economy would come to a complete standstill. All right, let's try again. Are you with me?
1: Yeah, morning there, Your Honor. Happy casual Friday.
0: Yeah.
1: As we always say.
0: Third time's a charm.
1: Yeah, there you go. I don't know what happened there. Everything kind of went just kind of dead on my end there. It's kind of disappeared, so I don't know. Down areas there that's got some bad cell service there going up and down some hills and valleys. But anyways, yeah, remember, casual Friday. Casual Friday don't mean drive naked. That's N-E-K-K-E-D. And, but anyways. Hey, have you heard about ghost students? Do you know anything about ghost students?
0: Ghost students? I can't say that I do, no.
1: Well, the Baltimore City College here apparently has had a program run against their financial aid people using AI. And did you know AI is two words, Your Honor?
0: Yeah, thanks to Kamala Harris. She made me aware of that, yes.
1: Yes, yes, AI, two words. Yeah, so they're using AI to make fake students, ghost students, and get the financial aid, and then somehow or another, the program actually has them doing, I guess it'd be online classes, and actually has the AI doing some of the online classes to make it look like these ghost students are actually attending the classes, which never happened. It's just the computer AI sucking up electricity and water for cooling systems, and somebody's putting a lot of money in their pocket, and supposedly this one got found out about, and it's possible the college is going to have to possibly return federal financial aid funding.
0: Wow.
1: But anyways, yeah, check it out. And so, but how many colleges are there in this country that use financial aid, you know, help students get financial aid that, boy, you talk about a fraud, Your Honor. So, and of course, most of it goes back to the federal funding. So there's our tax dollars at work, you know, supporting criminals that are using now AI. But anyways, that's what I had for you real quick there. And other than that, I don't know. I'm looking for a shade tree today, I think.
0: You got to get up to 90?
1: Yeah, it's supposed to be 90 today in Baltimore, mid-90s tomorrow on Saturday. Chance of showers overnight into Sunday, but still 90 degrees on Sunday. And I guess Monday's supposed to be back into the 80s there, so we'll see how all that works out for us. But other than that, so how'd you make out with Ace? Is Ace doing better?
0: He's fine. He's fine. He's okay. Yeah, no worse for the wear.
1: Okay. How about the cement pond? What kind of condition is it in?
0: Not good.
1: Uh-oh. Repairable?
0: Nah, I'm talking about the water itself, though. Water condition's pretty good. I didn't really see any damage to the liner. So,
1: okay.
0: Thank goodness.
1: Well, I don't know.
0: I ordered a bunch of chemicals yesterday. I got something called green to blue and got more shock. And, some point, I guess I have to take that little sample up to the pool place, and they'll say, all right, you need 400 pounds of this and 30 pounds of that. And
1: yeah, well, I'm surprised, you know. Some of them people might say, well, my brother owns a water hauling company, and you got to drain the whole thing and start all over again. But you know how that would go. Anyways, it's too bad we can't just pick up the phone and call Andy Natouche, because, you know, he was a pool guy.
0: He was. Yes, he was. Yeah, sure enough.
1: So, all right, Your Honor, I'm just coming through a gate, and I got to open it up first, so. We'll let you all go. Everyone have a good weekend and be safe, be careful, and we'll talk to you all on beginning of the week, hopefully, sometime.
0: All right. Well, thanks for checking in here on a casual Friday, and thanks for clarifying that it does not mean drive naked. All right. Dan checks in here just ahead. Housing prices, artificial intelligence coming up.
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0: subdivision. But I paid $285 for my house in 98. There are homes, now it's not the same, it's a nicer home, but right down the street from me, they listed it for $8.25. And the home ended up selling for a little over $1 million, 1.1. Now, this is in the Midwest, and I mean, when you told me about the one in that out, when you mentioned the one in San Francisco, I think sold for 15, and they were asking 7. Well, if interest rates go down, that's just going to push the price of houses further up. And I don't know. I mean, I was shocked. This home went for, I've often told my wife, once they get to $1 million, we're gone. So I may be putting a sign up. Mm-hmm. You know what I'm saying? I mean, it's a nice home and everything, but then the other side of that is, where do you go?
1: Mm-hmm.
0: Because if they're jumping up that much, you're either going to go to a less desirable neighborhood to live in, with a less, you know, those homes are even seeing greater appreciation because they're more affordable. What was selling for $200,000 is now bumping $400,000. So, it is a real eye opener what's going on with residential real estate. But the other thing with that AI is, I don't know how they're going to stop it. I mean, they're saying everybody restrict it. Well, they don't have to do that. And if the system fixes itself, is that what you said, that the system could actually do the upgrades or the improvements on its own without any human being?
2: It's almost to that point where the AI is going to be supposedly, quote, bettering itself without any human input or interaction.
0: Well, I know this, that right now, I don't want to say, but a large number of college students don't go to college. They're enrolled and they do the courses online. And I think that's going to be going down into the high school years. I mean, I already know it is. I have a family member who's in high school who's a very talented soccer player who doesn't go to the high school. He's enrolled at the high school, but he doesn't go there because mm-hmm. he's traveling with the soccer development program. So, another one of my nieces, she's just became a CPA, and she felt as though when she went to University of Missouri School of Accountancy, business school for accounting, that really what they taught them was what's behind what AI does. You know what I'm saying? For making, they're not actually making the entries. AI is making the entries. So all she learned was what, you know what I'm saying?
1: Mm-hmm.
0: What's behind that, why that was done that way, the theory for making that. And I'm starting to wonder if that's not the way life's going to be. I go to a doctor, and the doctor says, if it's all right with you, I'm going to be working with AI as I'm treating you.
2: And I know right now they're actually talking about actual, like, robot doctors, AI doctors.
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3: News this hour from Town Hall. I'm Jason Walker. Stalled ceasefire talks. Here's Karen Chamas.
4: Hezbollah has rejected the latest ceasefire agreement reached between Israel and the Lebanese government, demanding a complete Israeli withdrawal. Thursday's announcement came as Israeli strikes killed at least 4 people and a UN peacekeeper. A statement by Hezbollah's leader, Naim Qassem, was read out by a news presenter for Hezbollah's Al-Manar news station. In the statement, Qassem said the agreement's demand that Hezbollah fighters leave southern Lebanon under fire would mean surrender, defeat, and achieving the enemy's goals. He added, "What we're concerned about is an end to the aggression, ceasefire, and Israel's withdrawal." I'm Karen Chamas.
3: United States imposing sanctions on Cuban President Miguel Díaz-Canel, his wife, and 3 other people. That action Thursday, the latest move by the White House to put pressure on the island's leadership. It drew immediate condemnation from Havana. American Airlines temporarily suspending some of its routes this summer. There's Bill Alexander.
5: It's because steep jet fuel costs continue to strain carriers' budgets amid the war with Iran. In a statement, American said it had adjusted service for select routes in August and September, and that impacted travelers would be offered alternative arrangements or refunds. American said the changes were in line with wider industry trends.
3: National Basketball Association banning 2 people for life from all arenas around the league when one of them was arrested. That after running onto the court during game 1 of the NBA Finals and appeared to be taking selfies with different players. President Trump, meanwhile, plans to attend an NBA Finals game in New York next week. He says it will likely be Monday for game number 3. More on these stories, townhall.com.
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9: Tomorrow is the 82nd anniversary of D-Day, when Americans and Allied troops invaded southern France, displaced the Nazis, and eventually won the war. I've always wondered if that war would have turned out differently if today's media had reported on it. The House on Wednesday voted to impose the War Powers Act on President Trump, forbidding him from achieving total victory in Iran. Iran won't surrender. Ultimately, it should be up to the Arab and Muslim states in the region to wipe out the fanatical Iranian leadership, but Muslim solidarity appears more important than removing the world's top sponsor of terrorism. Writing in the Wall Street Journal, former Secretary of State Condoleezza Rice says, quote, "The war against Iran has been a limited war, and its outcome is likely to be inconclusive. But it has achieved enough to produce a far better Middle East. The three-month military campaign degraded Iran's ability to project power by significantly damaging its conventional forces, missile stockpiles, and proxies," unquote. Yes, but Iran may yet build a nuclear weapon, and then what? I think we know. I'm Cal Thomas.
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0: Thursday. We'll kick off our final hour here on a Friday. Here come the weekend. Trust you've had a good week. Thank you for spending some time with us as we roll through the late night, early morning hours. Yeah, we left off there talking to Dan, artificial intelligence. He's talking about, I guess, his personal physician, his doctor, saying, is it okay if I work with artificial intelligence? Then I just turned on the news break. What was it, Amazon? Introducing their new humanoid robot that obeys voice commands.
1: Yeah, I'm actually surprised it hasn't come out before now. You know, maybe it has. We don't know. You know what I'm saying? I mean, because these tech people are very conscious about, they don't want to do overkill. You know what I'm saying? They don't want to be in a situation where there's such a pushback. But I've often wondered about that. I mean, I honestly remember that the first person to do voice recognition went broke. Where you could call in and it says, option two, option three, something like that. And it's very elementary or rudimentary. But he had set this up and tried to finance it. He actually, I believe, went to Washington University, and he couldn't get any financing for it, and he went out of business. But, the doctor says, today is a good example. I called the physician in St. Louis, and the one that I called was for a problem, something that I needed that was done 10 years ago. I visited a doctor in Memphis, Tennessee. The doctor in St. Louis, I said, I'd like for you to request my records. She said, I'm looking at them now. And I said, are you related to this clinic?
0: Right.
1: And she said, no, I'm not, but it's on Epic. Well, Epic is like a major computer system, medical records computer system. And I said, so you don't have to get the record. You know, we can't email them. We have to fax them. That's what you're normally told. And because they can't trust the security of the email, of the internet, with your medical records. She said, no, I'm looking at it now. And I stopped and think to myself, how is that, you know what I'm saying? How is that possible?
0: Mm-hmm.
1: You know, all you have is my birthday and the last four digits of my social security number, and you're able to access a medical record from a clinic. You know, it is in one sense it's refreshing, but on the other hand, stop and think how many people that eliminates. The person you're requesting it from, the requester, you know what I'm saying?
0: Mm-hmm.
1: And it's automatic. So I really feel that this AI, they can want us. To me, that's just a PR scam or PR thing. You know what I'm saying?
0: Right.
1: Because they know people are worried about their jobs. Rightfully so. I mean, I guess you're the only one that's really got true job security, because there's one Steve Summers, unless they cloned you. You know what I'm saying?
0: Right.
1: I mean, they could clone your voice, I suppose.
0: Absolutely.
1: You know?
0: Yeah.
1: Yeah, and it could come up with the responses, you know, like, get the hell off the phone or whatever it is, you know, but probably be a lot more, it's absolutely like you said, the stuff we thought about back in the 70s and 80s, you know, Terminator, and stuff like that is actually coming about.
0: Yes.
1: So I could, as I've told you on this show and I've told other people, I could not recommend any particular field for a person to go into, possibly law enforcement. Oh, I know, you know what I'm saying? Because I don't know how you would replace a live police officer. or law, a third, you know, a first responder. But I know what it is, or maybe this was on your show that I heard about the weather person. They're eliminating the weather because it's AI generated and it's much more. No, I don't know where it was, but yeah, I just heard that yesterday. Was that you that talked about that?
0: Yeah, we were talking about the artificial intelligence that made the hurricane prediction like 5 days in advance and got it exactly right. It was going to go from Category 1 to Category 5. None of the other models or anything were predicting that, the traditional models, but AI did.
1: Right, right, and that's what I thought about, and I thought, well, you know, you're going to have a pretty good-looking woman, or guy, that will be the weathercaster, because people, you're going to be able to just put it on the screen if you're watching TV or whatever you're doing. I don't even know if there'll be weather people anymore. You know what I'm saying? Because you and I can go to our phones and find the weather, and it's pretty doggone accurate. They'll tell you what time the rain's going to start.
0: Yeah.
1: So, anyway, but, yeah, I found that to be rather interesting, you know, that thing that you said about the guy trying to slow it down, that you won't even need human intervention. And that's true. That's absolutely. I think Elon Musk said in 10 years, half of surgeries will be done by robots. And I asked a physician about that, and he said, I think he's exactly right. He said, stuff that we used to have a tech bar in the operating room, we don't have it anymore. It's within the equipment that we're using.
0: Wow.
1: So, yeah. Well, thanks a lot, Steve. I've enjoyed the show.
0: Dan, good to hear from you. Thank you much. It's just... Yeah, how times have changed. All right. I mentioned the canceled concerts. D.C. there, yeah, President Trump saying, yeah, screw these bands that are all trying to say it's too much about Trump. The TDS, right? Lee Greenwood's going to be there, though. And he did actually post a few hours ago. It's a tremendous honor to join our amazing President Donald J. Trump in Washington, D.C. on June 24, as our nation begins the celebration of America's 250th birthday. Growing up as a farm kid in California, I never could have imagined that one day I would stand on the National Mall alongside our Commander-in-Chief, and help commemorate this remarkable milestone in our nation's history. For nearly four decades, I've had the privilege of singing about the values, the freedoms, and the spirit that make America exceptional. I'm excited for this opportunity and look forward to performing God Bless the USA, along with the United States Marine Band, as we honor 250 years of American courage, sacrifice, and freedom. Again, Lee Greenwood. So there you go. And, well, back to California in this debacle. Counting ballots, right? California's endless ballot counting after Election Day. This report said it is no coincidence. It's just the latest chapter in the Democrat machine's desperate fight to cling to power. As mail-in ballots and provisional votes keep on rolling in, conservative outsiders Spencer Pratt in the L.A. mayor race and Steve Hilton in the governor race are being shoved out of the top two runoff spots. This is exactly what Gavin Newsom telegraphed just weeks ago in a stunning admission. The governor laid out the Democrat plan to override the voters if Republicans threatened their monopoly. Newsom said, quote, "We all have agencies. We can shape the future. I don't anticipate this being the case, but there is a break-the-glass scenario." There are many people who have a deep understanding of what it would look like if Democrats were locked out. And we're going to do everything to make sure that doesn't happen. I'll just leave it there. What the hell's that mean? Translation? If the people of California dare to vote for change and put two Republicans in the final, the state government will step in and shape the future to block them. Agencies will be weaponized, rules will be bent or broken, anything to keep Democrats in control. That's not democracy. That's one-party state using every trick in the book. Late-night ballot drops, selective counting, veiled threats to silence opposition. Now, we know Californians are fleeing the high taxes, the crime, the homelessness, the failed policies. They're leaving in droves. And now even their votes are under siege. Yeah, it looks like the message from Sacramento is clear. Your voice only counts if it supports the ruling elite. If not, the machine will break the glass and fix it. It's time for some real oversight, transparency, and accountability before the Golden States turns fully into a Democrat stronghold where elections are literally just theater. Now, when he mentioned the people fleeing the state, Pappy here just a bit ago sent me a handful of headlines, some of them from recent, others going back over the last several years. This is a trend that's been ongoing. Going back to December of 2024, a headline from Spectrum News, experts project New York will lose two congressional seats in 2030. On to California. You got the blues? Well, both New York and California will lose a combined six House seats after 2030. That's because they hold the 10-year, the census, and House seats are divvied up based on populace, based on population. That's why California has more representatives than any other state in the country. Another headline from the New York Post. Blue states have bled $2 trillion in wealth to red states in the last decade. This is people exiting the likes of New York and California. California population plummets for the first time since the pandemic, as Los Angeles sees a staggering exodus of people. Now, that was May of this year, just a month ago. Fox News headline. Several years ago, California loses 500,000 residents in 2 years as Americans flee higher cost. And at the time, this was COVID restrictions there. One more headline. Los Angeles leads the nation in a massive population exodus as the breaking point hits the Golden State. Census data shows 53,421 residents have left L.A. County between July of 24 and 25. The largest decline of any U.S. county. It's California.
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0: Truckin' Phil, checking in. Happy Casual Friday. Coffee up. Good morning, Mr. Summers, the Hot Shot Secret Nation, and the great product of Stabil. Starting at 60, 84 a high today, Fort Wayne. 64 with a high 72 there in Newego, Michigan. Hey, a big shout-out to the retired knucklebuster and all the veterans out there. Seems like traffic's been lighter this week in and out of Michigan and up north. Yeah, there's been a lot more accidents. Yeah, four-wheelers and semi-trucks for some reason. All right, be safe out there today. Have a great day. Have a great weekend, everybody. And Semper Fi from Truckin' Phil. Yeah, on over in the Hoosier State, we find our friend Vic. Here on a Friday morning. Morning, Vic.
4: Hey, good morning, Steve. I kind of had some old, I call them war wounds, but it was actually gotten boot camp, and also it started when I ran track in high school. I kind of tore up my groin there a little bit, and it was kind of weird. It kicks up from time to time, and I kind of limp around there, but I've missed most of your show, but I just woke up to all this talk, and when I was out and about today doing some shopping, I was wearing a T-shirt that I think Disabled Veterans or USA or somebody sent me, and you see it saying all the time, it's land of the free because of the brave, and this woman come up, and she was talking to me, and she said, I really like that T-shirt, and she was telling about the different people in her family that served. I said, well, you know, I wonder how many of these people that are running around spouting all this stuff, remember they can spout all this stuff because of on June the 6th of 1944, there was a lot of people that faced a lot of obstacles as they began the last phase of World War II in Europe. And I don't know how those people, I don't care whether it's in California or the ding-a-lings in Washington or who it is, exactly what their mechanism is or what they're thinking about. And as you were just mentioned there in California, they just hold these fake elections and they keep counting until they win. And that's been going on now for what, about 10, 20 years or more?
0: Mm-hmm.
4: I mean, it's ridiculous. It shouldn't be an election. You shouldn't be a voting day or, I mean, not a voting day,
0: voting week.
4: A voting period. Right. I mean, it should just be one day. And you were talking about artificial intelligence doing all this stuff, you know, driving vehicles and everything else. And it takes that long to count votes. Can't they come up with a better system than that? But it's because that's what they want, because they know their desired outcome. They just have to figure out how to get to it. And as you mentioned, you know, a lot of people are leaving California. I mean, I kind of, on one hand, I never did much care for California anyway, even though I had a lot of relatives there. But I just, it just amazes me when I think back, and you've seen all the different war films and everything else. But I think by now that, the D-Day invasion thing, that they had a whole, week, month or whatever. They found out that Hitler was just sure they were going to invade someplace, and, you know, and they had the fake tanks and military equipment. And I'm not sure, but I think they might have even sent General Patton over there to go over the fake invasion part where the real invasion part was. And now when you look at today, that would, I mean, it's just unthinkable. We expect our soldiers to like to go over to Iran and one thing and another and basically fight whenever a lot of people are trying to shut them down, you know, that have the, like Congress right now. Why would Iran really negotiate or anything else? Because I guess we're still on what they call a partial shutdown.
0: Mm-hmm.
4: And
0: hold the thought there, Vic. We're up to news break. 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
7: With SRN News, I'm Jason Walker. United States imposing sanctions on Cuban leader Miguel Diaz-Canel, also his wife and three other individuals. The action Thursday, the latest move by the Trump administration to pressure the island's leadership, and it quickly drew immediate condemnation from Havana. President Vladimir Putin in Moscow says Russia will strengthen its air defenses to counter recent Ukrainian drone attacks, which have reached deep inside of Russia. Authorities in Beijing say that Chinese President Xi Jinping will be traveling to Pyongyang next week. It will mark the first visit to North Korea in some 6 years. And President Trump is again seeking to boost the struggling U.S. coal industry. SRN News.
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11: Tomorrow is the 82nd anniversary of D-Day, when Americans and Allied troops invaded southern France, displaced the Nazis, and eventually won the war. I've always wondered if that war would have turned out differently if today's media had reported on it. The House on Wednesday voted to impose the War Powers Act on President Trump, forbidding him from achieving total victory in Iran. Iran won't surrender. Ultimately, it should be up to the Arab and Muslim states in the region to wipe out the fanatical Iranian leadership, but Muslim solidarity appears more important than removing the world's top sponsor of terrorism. Writing in the Wall Street Journal, former Secretary of State Condoleezza Rice says, quote, "The war against Iran has been a limited war, and its outcome is likely to be inconclusive. But it has achieved enough to produce a far better Middle East. The three-month military campaign degraded Iran's ability to project power by significantly damaging its conventional forces, missile stockpiles, and proxies," unquote. Yes, but Iran may yet build a nuclear weapon, and then what? I think we know. I'm Cal Thomas.
10: 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That's P.O. 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

0: off there. Yeah, California. All this shenanigans going on. Yeah, Steve Hilton, the Republican, there in the gubernatorial race, says we are paying close attention, calling out the Democrats for turning the state into an international embarrassment with their election counting disaster. Stating, quote, California Democrats have turned our state into a global laughingstock. India, the country of India, counts 600 million plus ballots in a day. California counts less than 10 million in a month. Now, he told supporters to take action immediately. Make sure your vote is counted. I guess he shared a video for the steps you're supposed to take. But he said, we're watching everything. We have lawyers standing by if needed, making clear his team's not sitting idly by. We're as confident as ever we will make the top two, he said. Now, he pledged real reform. As governor, I will replace this absurd system. We cannot have another election that makes us look like a failed state, was the quote from Nate Silver, no less. The left-leaning pundit. Thank you. Stay focused. Change is coming, he says. Everybody watching California. All right, welcome back, Vic.
1: Yeah, you were talking about that. They have that recall elections there in California. It was, I don't know, maybe 10 years ago or something like that. There was a governor or somebody out there that's pretty high ranking that got recalled. And of course, then they went to look at all the different people that had signed the ballot for recall. And they started throwed enough voters off the recall petition. The word that the recall didn't count or something. I'd have to go back and look that all up. I don't know if you remember what I'm talking about or not, but I just thought it kind of funny that the people of California wanted to recall some politician out there. And all of a sudden, then they started looking to see who's signing the petition and who's doing this and that. And if they're actually legally, I guess you would say, available to sign the petition. And it's like, well, they must have known all that stuff before, and to go looking for, I guess you'd say, illegal voters. But yet whenever they go ready to have an election, they can't seem to find the illegal voters if they're voting for the person they want to.
0: Mm-hmm.
1: And that's really a sad state of affairs, because when you look at California, I think as a state, their economy is bigger than a lot of countries in the world. But that's just the way it is. But that's not the way it should be. And actually, for the longest of time, I remember back whenever Ronald Reagan was in election, and the big California farmers out there, they insisted that they needed that immigrant labor. And finally, Reagan gave up and said, well, okay, we'll give them a one-time amnesty, and it's been off the races ever since. And that's what started switching California to the Democrats. And once they got enough farm workers, what they called farm workers, into California, it started switching from Republican to a heavy Democrat state. And here's now where we're at. And you were mentioning New York. I don't know what it's all about, and I don't know if you've seen this on TV or not, but they have people coming up out of the sewers there in New York City. And it's like, why would those people be down there when I call them the sewers, they have those tunnels that have all their utilities and everything else in it. But why would they be coming up out of the underground there, up through the manholes,
0: right
1: into the city? So I think they should be getting on to that, you know, but I don't, Mondani, he doesn't seem to be too interested in that. And another thing, I've seen something on the Chiron that China is doing all they can to interrupt these data centers that people want to build here in the United States for AI, whether that's, I know it was on a Chiron on the TV. Now, how true that is, I don't know. But what in the world are the politicians in Washington and other state capitals, what are they looking at that they don't see all these threats? You know, we don't face howitzers and all this other stuff in combat. It's a different type of warfare right now. It's subterfuge and just the electronic stuff, the AI. So and why in the world would they want to, knowing that we're under attack, refuse to admit that we're, that a lot of people are at war with the United States right now, and we don't even seem to recognize the fact we're at war with them. And I just think about all those soldiers and, well, just all the military, I'll say, that fought there on D-Day and invaded there at Normandy. I mean, it's just unbelievable to have to, you know, I never did have to face any type of fire or anything else, but like when you go through boot camp and you're crawling through those tunnels and all that, and you're hearing that it was basically BBs, and the DIs were throwing, you know, like cherry bombs and stuff, and it's just, to have to face that and actually face real damage, you know, and real fire, ammunition fire, I just can't really envision what those people in America are thinking about. And they might hate Donald Trump, and I don't agree with these tariffs at all, but the way they're going about it and making enemies of friends, I don't know. That's kind of a heavy-handed way to do with it, but America is about more than Donald Trump, and it just bugs me, the fact that here we're coming up on D-Day and we have the government shut down, and I don't know if they're going to really, that used to be a big day, but anymore, I seem like they just kind of pushed it aside for whatever reason, I don't know, but they have, and that's just... when you were commenting about all this manipulation everywhere, and there was one set of people that wanted to try to get governors, have governorship over the other people. So I don't know why people support a person like that, because if a type of person that will cheat to get control, once they get control, what do you think is going to happen? They don't need the people that are supporting them now. So if you have a dishonest person trying to get control, they're going to control for themselves, and even if it's their supporter. And many, many times you've seen that in the communist and the socialist groups or dictators. They use a group or a person or whatever, and then whenever they don't need them anymore, lots of times they find some reason just to line them up in front of a foreign squad or get rid of them, or because they don't want them around at that point once they get control. So I just had to make a comment on that when you were talking about that mess out there in California. So that's the only thing I had there, Steve.
0: All right, Vic, have a great day. Enjoy your Friday, right? Yeah, as we head on into the weekend here. It's 844-844-3388 to the Midnight Mover.
2: Hey, on that governorship out in California, if the Republican did get it, would he be able to do anything with all the Democrats that are in the House and out there in that area?
0: You know what? Probably not a whole hell of a lot. Right, because they're not going to put anything on his desk that he wants, probably.
2: No. I did hear a report yesterday. You might want to look this up. I might be wrong on the numbers. But one of the fraudsters up in Minnesota actually got convicted, I think, got 41 years. Have you heard anything on that?
0: one of the fraudsters in regards to what?
2: In the fraud case of the missing money and stuff up there in Minnesota, you know, for the daycares and
0: yes,
2: the DHS
0: that
2: stuff.
0: Was,
2: one of them got 41 years, wasn't it?
0: That is correct. That was one of the women that was involved with the Feed the Children program or something.
2: Yeah,
0: yes.
2: Yeah,
0: that was it. Yep.
2: Yeah, said they had 15 more indictments coming down. You know, maybe there's hope for America yet on that part of it.
0: Yep.
2: But if enough of people does leave California, maybe eventually they won't have hardly any reputation at all in Washington.
0: Mm-hmm.
2: You know, I don't know. I just seem like they got a real messed up program out there. But you have a good weekend, and I hope you get your pool up and going.
0: I'll give it a shot here. Thanks for checking in, Midnight Mover. Many in the country music community kind of upset with Martina McBride. Of course, Martina. How many thousands of times have we heard Independence Day, her song, you know, the Let Freedom Ring? You know, few stories, they're saying, have shaken country music fans this week, quite like Martina McBride's surprise decision to step away from the Great American State Fair in Washington, D.C., as she announced that she'd no longer perform at what was going to be the June 25th event, after saying it was presented to her as a nonpartisan celebration of all 50 states. She later said the reality did not match what she'd been told. That quickly sparked strong reactions. Supporters praised her honesty and commitment to her values. Critics argued she should have kept her promise to fans, with several other major artists also withdrawing. Now, that controversy had become one of the biggest talking points surrounding America's 250th anniversary celebration. I guess no matter where people stand, one thing's clear. Martina McBride has again sparked a conversation that reaches far beyond the stage, as they say, but again, that's all. It's off now. All the concerts canceled. And we'll be back.
3: Finally, polling is back. And it came back in a big way. This is the NTPA Overnight Report from the NTPA headquarters in Marion, Ohio. I'm Greg Hunter. The Busch Light Nationals in Evansville were last weekend, with four sessions of polling over 3 days. Everyone was ready. The pollers were so excited, some started showing up Tuesday afternoon for a hook that didn't even happen until Thursday evening. With light superstocks hitting the track first, it took a hook over 300 feet to get on the podium, with Brian Bowles taking the top spot with a pull of 311, Martin Daniel held on to second with a pull of 307, and Adam Spiegelberg, with his tracker he calls Detonator Black, got on the podium in third with a hook of 302. Later in the evening, the Super Farms hit the dirt, and this was a massive hook of 325 by Greg Freese to take the win with his tracker he calls Deer Tracks. In second with a hook of 321, Steve Yeagy and Holy Smokes, with Chris Weidlinger and J.D. Hogg taking third with a pull of 317. On to Friday, six Grand National classes were slinging dirt. The Superstock tractors put some big distances on the board. Colin Ross and Triple Bypass took the win after going 346. In second, Esden Lane and Redline Fever going 334, with Mark Bradish and M80 getting third with a hook of 328. Pro Stock Tractors had Grayson Shelton getting the win after a hook of 351 on Cutting Edge Pro. Jeff Sapp with Blackjack took second with just 2 feet over third place Chance McGrath, and Last Chance with a hook of 346. The Superstock Diesel Trucks got back on the track with Jeremy Yeager picking up the win. In second was Brisa High School grad Trip Hazley going 330, and Blake DeBrew getting third with a hook of 328 on Flammable. As we look at the minis, they were the tightest class, with the top three all within 3 feet. Jeff Gauza and Grandpa's Disaster took the win with a pull of 317. In second, Bryce Cullen and Dr. Dirt going 316, and Troy Arnett aboard Slingshot came in third with a hook of 315. The light minis had a great show. Les Corporal took the win, followed by Chase Richardson and Todd Feiss. They were all within than 10 feet, which isn't too bad since they haven't hooked since September. Rounding out the evening were the unlimited mods. Joe Ader took Skag to the win with a hook of 300. Jeff Hurt and his new super mod, Running Bear Full Streak, took second with 295. And Chase Richardson getting around 286 with Foursome. On Saturday, the Superstock Tractors, the top three were Colin Ross getting the win again, followed by Kent Payne and Esden Lane. Then the Pro Stock Tractors had Kevin Schmucker and Rampage getting the win over Grayson Shelton and Rhett Parrish. The Superstock Diesel Trucks had Trip Haisley getting the win after a second the night before, followed by his grandfather Van Haisley and Jeremy Yeager. The Mini Modifieds were a wild show on Saturday as Doug McKee ended up on his head with the Black Widow Jr. If you haven't seen it live, you can definitely see the replay on Full Pole Live. The top three on Saturday were Dusty Price, Adam Kester, and Renee Theobald. The Light Mods had Steve Bollinger getting the win, followed by Les Corporal and Todd Feiss. Rounding out the night were the unlimited mods. Ricky Rose got the win after a hook of 333. Billy Beers and David Richardson rounding out the top three. Coming up this weekend, there's only one hook, a Region 2 pole in Boswell, Indiana, with all eyes on the Power Pole Nationals next weekend in Hutchinson, Minnesota. If you want more NTPA Championship polling, Wednesday is the flashback to Rockwell, Iowa in 2025 for the North Iowa Nationals. This week, two-wheel drives hit the track, 8:30 Eastern, 7:30 Central on RFD-TV and streaming on the RFD-TV app. This has been the NTPA Overnight Report. I'm Greg Hunter. Remember, pull hard.
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4: 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Did you know? Some reports suggest the average lifespan of the American truck driver is around 61 years old. 61. Long hours, sitting all day, constant fatigue. It takes a toll, and most drivers just accept it as part of the job. But what if it's not just the job? 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

0: construct data centers. Their first attempt to maybe quell some of the backlash against these massive data centers with those insatiable needs for electric and water. According to the Houston Chronicle, that as Google positions itself as one of the largest data center developers in Texas, plans to invest $40 billion in the state over the coming years, the Silicon Valley giant has also pledged to replenish more water than their data centers consume by the year 2030. They've also committed to publicly reporting their usage numbers as part of an initiative to establish what they call a responsible water management blueprint. Critics argue that falls short of addressing the mounting concerns about the data centers depleting Texas' already strained water resources and overburdening the power grid. Top Republican lawmakers are examining the issue before the next legislative session. Some commuters are trying to block these data center projects entirely. The executive director of the Texas Water Infrastructure Network said $10 million doesn't buy much of anything. Yeah, it may help one little town with their system, but if you're talking about any significant investment in infrastructure, this is the proverbial drop in a bucket. Yeah, Breitbart News has previously reported the massive data center in Georgia using 30 million gallons of water without paying for it. That came to light after homeowners in the affluent neighborhood in Fayetteville, Georgia, began experiencing unusually weak water pressure. When officials investigated, they uncovered two industrial-scale water connections that were serving the data center campus about 20 miles south of downtown. Downtown Atlanta, that was. The facility's developer, Quality Technology Services, had used almost 30 million gallons of unaccounted-for water. Anyway, data centers, developers have been drawn to Texas over the past year by cheaper land, minimal regulations, and access to lower cost energy. Hundreds of data centers housing servers that provide artificial intelligence are either planned or already under construction throughout the state. Texas struggling to forecast the future water consumption by the data center, but yeah, projections indicate a big-time increase. A recent University of Texas report calculated that in high-growth scenario, demand could surge to 22 times the estimated current water use by the year 2040. I mean, we're getting close to 10% of the state's total water usage. There you go. With that, we'll close out a Friday edition here on the Steve Summers Overnight Drive. Thanks for being with us. Safe travels over your weekend. Hope
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5: News this hour from Town Hall. I'm Jason Walker, the president, taking steps to boost the nation's coal industry.
6: President Trump is announcing a major investment in the coal industry as the administration moves to expand domestic energy production and strengthen America's energy independence.
7: As a result of the $700 million investment that I'm announcing today, we will protect 14 coal plants and 42 coal mines. It's a tremendous number. And build two new coal plants and one massive new export terminal, because we're exporting coal. Coal's a great business, really a big business, and it's real power. It's in terms of power, there's really nothing like it.
6: Willie Nelson, the White House.
5: Former National Security Advisor John Bolton will plead guilty to one count of retaining classified information under a deal with the Department of Justice. It would allow him to avoid prison. In Sri Lanka, deadly blaze in a nursing home.
8: Fire at an unregistered nursing home in western Sri Lanka has killed at least 12 people and injured 8 others. Police say the fire started late Wednesday at the home for the elderly in Angurawa Tota town. 51 residents were rescued, including people with mental illnesses. The director of the home has been arrested on suspicion of causing deaths through negligence. An investigation is underway. The facility was overcrowded, housing 71 people in a space meant for about 15. Officials had previously warned the management to follow laws and guidelines. I'm Karen Chemas.
5: In China, authorities intensifying efforts to erase the memory of the Tiananmen Square crackdown back in 1989. Police are telling victims' families they must call off an annual tribute at a Beijing cemetery. More on these stories, townhall.com.
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5: The Kennedy Center is removing references to President Trump.
10: This move comes after a federal judge ruled that the Trump references were added illegally. A Thursday memo to staff from the Kennedy Center's Office of General Counsel says email signatures, letterhead, and other documents must reflect the name as the John F. Kennedy Center for the Performing Arts, or Kennedy Center. The changes must be completed by June 12th.
5: That is correspondent Andrew Stewart reporting, Washington. In the meantime, the judge has also blocked the Trump administration from closing the venue for major renovations planned for July. Stanley Cup action, game 2, Carolina over Vegas, 4-3 overtime. And it's all tied up, one game apiece. In the NBA, New York Knicks lead the San Antonio Spurs 1-0 game 2 Friday night in Texas. Breaking news and analysis, townhall.com. Mortgage rates all across America falling. More on the story from correspondent Alex Viega.
11: Mortgage buyer Freddie Mac says the average rate on a 30-year mortgage fell this week to 6.48%. This decline comes a week after the average rate hit its highest level in 9 months. Mortgage rates have been mostly trending higher as oil prices and expectations for higher inflation have increased due to the war with Iran. That's pushed up the long-term bond yields that lenders use as a guide to pricing home loans. While average long-term mortgage rates remain low than they were at this time last year, their upward trend has weighed on home sales this year. I'm Alex Vega.
5: Next trading on Wall Street Thursday, S&P 500 was up 30 points. Dow Industrials booming to a record high. They were 874 points on Thursday. The NASDAQ dropped 23 points. Banks and small companies helped lead the way after oil prices fell. 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

0: Thank you for letting me be of service to you again this morning. You know how we roll. We will tell you what went on last night. We will give you our breakdown of it. And then what I want you to do is give me a call and tell me how it's impacting you where you are, because a lot of this stuff is impacting you where you are, like it or not. Lindsey Graham, really? And for everyone who wants to argue with me about Donald Trump and the conservative movement or the libertarian movement or in any number of places where Donald Trump will show up in some of his instances, he's pure in none of them. And I've said this from the get-go. I mean, he is somebody who will, at certain moments, espouse very libertarian beliefs and try to take very libertarian actions, sometimes very conservative. But in all things, he has always seen that the government needs to, in some way, shape, or form, be the answer. Right now, if he's anything else, he is a pragmatist. He always has been. And he builds the building on the site he has, as it were. So when people say, well, he's not, you know, an arch, you know, he's endorsing Lindsey Graham. How's he doing that? You know, Lindsey Graham is no conservative. Lindsey Graham is somebody who has helped him get things done. And therefore, Donald Trump will endorse him. If you are somebody that has helped Donald Trump get things done, he will endorse you. I mean, it really isn't any more mystical than that. And I know that, you know, people want to make it out to be, and is he a conservative? Does he know who Russell, I don't know, he might, you know, not even be able to identify Russell Kirk from James T. Kirk. But he is somebody who has managed to bring in some conservative principles into the governing. He stopped the tide of out-of-control authoritarianism. And for that, we are good. But we'll get into that. That's just one of those things that's itching on the back of my itchy place. But right now, our first things for you this morning. President Trump said yesterday that only the United States and China will be able to retrieve the nuclear material, the enriched uranium from Iran's deeply buried nuclear sites, while maintaining that the strikes damaged the facilities out of any ability to recover them. He said to the press in the Oval Office, "We attacked their sites and they were obliterated." OPEC says they expect oil demand to grow, and it's not changing its estimates. Secretary General Hatem Al-Gais said on Thursday at the St. Petersburg International Economic Forum in Russia, despite the Middle East conflict and closure of the Strait of Hormuz, we see a robust demand growth at 1.2 million barrels a day for this year. Former Attorney General Pam Bondi told House investigators she handed off oversight of the Jeffrey Epstein file release to Todd Blanche, now the pick to lead the Department of Justice, according to a transcript from the House Oversight and Government Reform Committee released Thursday. President Trump said yesterday in the Oval Office that the Federal Housing Finance Regulator, Bill Pulte, his pick for acting Director of National Intelligence, will not be his permanent choice for the post. He's not going to be permanent. You know, I don't think he'd want to be permanent. He also said during this meeting, a mass rally in Washington on June 24th, to celebrate America's 250th anniversary, saying he'd canceled planned concerts after several artists pulled out. He said on Truth Social, "In celebration of our country's 250-year history, we'll be bringing you live the greatest rally ever." He also announced plans at the press gaggle in the Oval Office for a Trump promenade. He said that he wants to build a promenade along the reflecting pool heading up to the Lincoln Memorial. He said they, not referring to anyone specifically, want to call it the Trump promenade. He said, "I don't know if I want to do that, but it's going to be beautiful." And those are our first things for this Friday morning. Some of them we'll get more for you coming up in a little while. 434-882-4217, live from the studios of WRHU in Hofstra, New York.
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3: Ciudad Juarez, Mexico, the 1990s. The most violent city in the world, controlled by the ruthless Juarez cartel. One American DEA agent went undercover when no one else would. He crossed the border. He played the role. He risked everything. Now, former DEA Special Agent Sal Martinez brings you the stories Hollywood can't tell. Real operations, real danger, real consequences. 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
5: Tomorrow is the 82nd anniversary of D-Day, when Americans and Allied troops invaded southern France, displaced the Nazis, and eventually won the war. I've always wondered if that war would have turned out differently if today's media had reported on it. The House on Wednesday voted to impose the War Powers Act on President Trump, forbidding him from achieving total victory in Iran. Iran won't surrender. Ultimately, it should be up to the Arab and Muslim states in the region to wipe out the fanatical Iranian leadership, but Muslim solidarity appears more important than removing the world's top sponsor of terrorism. Writing in the Wall Street Journal, former Secretary of State Condoleezza Rice says, quote, "The war against Iran has been a limited war and its outcome is likely to be inconclusive, but it has achieved enough to produce a far better Middle East. The three-month military campaign degraded Iran's ability to project power by significantly damaging its conventional forces, missile stockpiles, and proxies," unquote. Yes, but Iran may yet build a nuclear weapon, and then what? I think we know. I'm Cal Thomas.
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6: There is atheist outrage in Lebanon, Virginia. There's a painting on a wall inside Honaker Elementary School. It features a giant orange tiger paw along with the words Philippians 4:13. Now that's the Bible verse that says we can do all things through Christ who gives us strength. The Freedom for Religion Foundation is an atheist hate group based in Wisconsin. They get triggered by the name of Jesus. They say the message violates the law, noted that religion is a divisive force in public school, and they demanded the school district remove the Bible verse from the wall. Well, instead of telling the atheist to go to church, the school superintendent complied with their demands, writing a letter telling the atheist the Bible verse had been removed. They literally painted over the Bible verse. You know, it's a shame kids in Lebanon, Virginia have to check their Christian faith at the schoolhouse door, but atheists won't be satisfied until they completely eliminate our faith from the public marketplace. I'm Todd Starnes.
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0: as he walks down 66, celebrating Pride Month for you. And I appreciate the cards and letters from folks who either, A, don't get it, which is fun, because it's been a long time. I mean, to be fair to Charlie, Charlie Pride hasn't been a staple of country once. I mean, even the classic country stations, it's like they have two Charlie Pride songs in rotation. I know, that takes you inside the business more than you wanted to know. So, you know, you're hard-pressed. I think, you know, some of the gospel, not gospel station, but the Christian music stations, he has a lot there. If Charlie Pride is living anywhere, it's in the Christian music. Do we have those CDs? CDs. Shiny things about 5 inches around. Yeah, the ones we used to decorate the Christmas tree. Thank you. So as we celebrate Pride Month for you on the radio, again, I appreciate the cards and letters. JTinTheMorningRadio@gmail.com. Our text message line is 434-882-4217. You can also use that for a phone call, fully functioning here at Hofstra University, where we are for a trade publication called Talkers. We've actually talked to the publisher several times. He's a good arbiter of the zeitgeist because he works with all of us. Tom Hartman, you know, you name it. Left, right, sports, you name it. He knows us all, and he knows what we all go through, and he knows what's winning for us. And all I can do is tell you the truth. And a couple of folks triggered about my commentary, as brief as it was, on President Trump's endorsement of Lindsey Graham yesterday. And it's fun to me to watch the things that get us worked up. You know, Iran's, quote, supreme leader in almost what could be a scene from a Woody Allen movie. You know, some guy comes out and says, hey, I've recorded this. We went to the closet that the Ayatollah is in, and he gave us this. And by the way, there's a scurrilous report circulating the internet that there are a lot more homosexuals in Tehran than Mahmoud Ahmadinejad realized, but most of them have figured out it's easier to hide under clerical gowns, that this band of brothers, the Council of Experts, counseling, all right. In any event, it's fun and frolic for a Friday morning. President Trump, the pragmatist. President Trump, you and me, and believe me, I can sit here and quote Russell Kirk. I can talk about conservative principles. I can talk about why Edmund Burke was the forebearer of it. But understand that, yeah, we live in the now, and this is one of the things that I think befuddles, you know, people like the folks at National Review, who, to be fair, always felt like they were the keepers of the flame of conservatism. Trump is a pragmatist, and he understands that, you know, we live in a world where he wants us to feel good about being American. So he does things like saying, hey, I'm going to build a pavilion. They want to call it the Trump Pavilion. Who am I to say? Not that anyone had a problem with, you know, the way you walk along the reflecting pool or that kind of thing. I think it's going to be a little bit more towards the riverside so you can, look at the Potomac. And that's fine, well and good. Is it something I want taxpayer dollars for? No. Did we need a ballroom? No, we didn't need a ballroom. We needed to upgrade the bunker underneath the East Wing. So, this is the stuff that, you know, gets lost in all the demagoguery. The construction project that became the ballroom, let's say, you know, that construction project needed to happen, and it was going to happen more efficiently if we tore down the whole East Wing. Keeping in mind, the East and West Wings weren't added until, I guess, Teddy Roosevelt was the first president to ever sit in the Oval Office? So, you know, this was not in the U.S. Constitution or the Declaration of Independence or anything of that. Frantz's Tavern in New York City was more likely to be a place to find George Washington than a White House in Washington, D.C. Foggy Bottom. Don't call a city. You know, and there are things like George Washington would have been aghast at the idea of a city named after him, the seat of the government. He would probably put that on the shelf next to the idea of giving him a crown and calling him the King of America. But Trump is a pragmatist. He understands where we are right now. And I do believe he understands conservative principles and that they color his decisions. But he also understands where we are now. And he may be the closest thing to a Republican Keynesian out there. He is finding ways to get money into the economy. And, you know, while trying to claw it back, and what he is doing is at all instances trolling the guys like Chuck Schumer and Hakeem Jeffries, the Trump derangement syndrome sufferers. So I get it. You know, a lot of people not big Lindsey Graham fans. But Trump knows that he helps him get stuff done as much as it does get done in the Senate. Probably would like Lindsey Graham to be in charge of the Senate rather than John Thune. But, you know, as of all the things that triggered us this morning, I've received more than my fair share of what I expected to see in the ways of emails and text messages. Lindsey Graham, what the hell? This is the quote from one of the emails that came in while we were traveling here to the Island of Long this morning for this talk radio conference. I'm doing a presentation on non-corporate ownership, which is funny because for the better part of my life, I've worked for corporate ownership, but because I was, you know, somebody who was crazy enough to buy my own and start our own radio program. You know, not, you know, nobody at CBS or ABC said, you should do a morning radio show. I've been doing a morning radio show since the 90s. I've been waking people up for longer than you want to admit, probably longer than some of you have been alive. And we're getting pretty good at it, almost.
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1: Tomorrow is the 82nd anniversary of D-Day, when Americans and Allied troops invaded southern France, displaced the Nazis, and eventually won the war. I've always wondered if that war would have turned out differently if today's media had reported on it. The House on Wednesday voted to impose the War Powers Act on President Trump, forbidding him from achieving total victory in Iran. Iran won't surrender. Ultimately, it should be up to the Arab and Muslim states in the region to wipe out the fanatical Iranian leadership, but Muslim solidarity appears more important than removing the world's top sponsor of terrorism. Writing in the Wall Street Journal, former Secretary of State Condoleezza Rice says, quote, "The war against Iran has been a limited war and its outcome is likely to be inconclusive, but it has achieved enough to produce a far better Middle East. The three-month military campaign degraded Iran's ability to project power by significantly damaging its conventional forces, missile stockpiles, and proxies," unquote. Yes, but Iran may yet build a nuclear weapon, and then what? I think we know. I'm Cal Thomas.
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0: haters gotta hate. I gotta tell you something. I'm around here at 0:30 in the morning. Actually, 0:34 and 43 seconds in the morning, Eastern Seaboard time, surrounded by at least 45 18 to 22 year olds who work as students. You know, they do work at, they're not employees of, but they work for this college radio station, winner of Marconi Awards. Probably it's the Harvard of radio broadcast. But for everyone who says radio is dead, we are the cockroaches of media. We, you know, you keep dropping bombs on us and everything else is obliterated. Newspapers or Substack accounts now. You know, and at some point, somebody is going to start aggregating Substack columns the way newspapers used to aggregate reporters' work, and we're going to reinvent the newspaper. And TV stations are YouTube channels now, and none of them have any of the impact that radio does. I'm sorry. If I blow my own horn for a moment, it's because I took a little of Sealy's CBD oil to relax me. But, my wife, bless my wife's heart. When we're going to these things, I am a ball of stress. So our buddy Sealy out in the Four Corners has shared with me some of the CBD oil he presses. He's got a CBD farm there. And as far as the pain in my shoulder that's been tendonitis ever since my chemo ended and that kind of stuff, works wonders on it. But I said, you know what? And my wife said, did you bring the CBD oil? Yeah, tell Sealy I did. But I want to pick up on the dirty laundry story. So Scott Pelley drops bombs as he walks out and is out at CBS as the head of 60 Minutes. And what is the job of a news magazine? I host a news magazine. I produce it for a think tank that I work for called the Virginia Institute for Public Policy. So I write I produce a radio news magazine. It's supposed to go further in depth into stories that you're already tuned into. So, the Trump promenade. What is the precedent of the triumphal arch? That kind of thing. And it had become campaign literature, but all TV has. 60 Minutes isn't different. As a matter of fact, the one thing I can say that will be insulting to 60 Minutes is they were no different than anyone else on TV. But now the new chief vows that 60 Minutes will have independence. Memo from the executive producer of 60 Minutes, they will have independence. That's a lie, because a program has to have a focus, a format. Guy can't just walk in on Thursday with a video cassette and say, here's my package for Sunday night, and just expect that to fly. You have meetings, you have editors that say, here's what our agenda is. And if you're lucky, you have ones who say, okay, Joe, whatever you send us out of Virginia is fine. It's like my editors at the Daily Signal. Nobody gives me grief if I say, hey, I'm running down this story of sexual assault in the Virginia General Assembly between two General Assembly members. Oh, by the way, and they're Democrats. They're like, all right, great, whatever. When you're done with it, bring it on in. Nick Bilton, appointed last week by Barry Weiss to run 60 Minutes. The news magazine will never take marching orders from the owners of CBS. So this guy is already lying to his staff. This is a great way to get started. They might not hear the marching orders. He will filter them. A good editor for a magazine or a radio station or anything else is going to tell you, you tell me what you're going to do and I'll green light it or not. And they may run interference in between the reporters, but at some point the story must be sold to someone. We will never, Bilton wrote in the memo, be instructed by the ownership of the company on these stories. And that the show should chase news without fear or favor. Now, of course, this is the problem. The left wants fear and favor to be in the newsrooms. And the sponsors want advocacy. So how do you run that? You know, Joe, you're here at this talk radio conference. You're supposed to be giving a speech about independent radio. Well, how hard is it? I'm a New York City public school educated guy who found the place that he could call home and has done it and has become expert at it by working at it. But I have no degree from some esteemed marketing school about how to do an ad for somebody. All I do is I say, hey, listen, here's somebody I like, and it's what they do. And you know what? That's exactly what Trump, I can break a microphone with the best of them. But that's what Donald Trump does. I like this guy. I like him because he does good stuff for me. And I don't know why you have to come be cute. Well, I that's a lie as well. I do know why they have to play cute footsies with their sponsors that want advocacy pieces done for them. General Electric brings you this segment of Magazines Magazine, where we'll tell you all the good stuff that's being done with the green energy movement. Independently, of course. And you chuckle about it, and most of us get it, but I think a lot of your friends fall prey to it. If it's on TV, it must be news. They didn't say it was a commercial for GE, you know, hydroelectric or GE wind farms. Well, no, they didn't say that, but there was an ad for GE wind farms right after the piece about how America needs new green energy. Huh, funny that. Let me get to the phones at 434-882-4217, see how the news of the day is impacting you. You're on the air with Joe first thing this Friday morning. Who's this?
1: This is Matt.
0: Hi, Matt. How are you doing, my friend?
1: Oh, I'm old and tired, but I'm getting used to it.
0: Now, you've worked in a few newsrooms, if I may not expose the fact that I know a little bit about Matt's life before he comes to the phone this morning. You have a good deal of India ink under your fingernails, and you've been in some newsrooms. Is my characterization of how an editorial room works in a newspaper or a TV station accurate a little bit?
1: I will point out that what I worked for was the legitimate printed press. It was not television.
0: Okay. Very fair.
1: I mean, when I was laid up in the hospital for a while, several years ago, and there was a television in the room, and I decided, okay, at least I can keep up on the news. And I hadn't watch television in a long time up to that point. And I started looking at it, and I realized that television news is 10% news and 90% television.
0: Yeah, it is a new, you know, show is the more important part of the phrase, yeah. News show there. With all the irony and fairly, can you hang on with me for a second? Because I have to pay a couple of bills, here, because Dominion is going to raise my electric rates, soon, especially when they merge with that new company.
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6: Tomorrow is the 82nd anniversary of D-Day, when Americans and Allied troops invaded southern France, displaced the Nazis, and eventually won the war. I've always wondered if that war would have turned out differently if today's media had reported on it. The House on Wednesday voted to impose the War Powers Act on President Trump, forbidding him from achieving total victory in Iran. Iran won't surrender. Ultimately, it should be up to the Arab and Muslim states in the region to wipe out the fanatical Iranian leadership, but Muslim solidarity appears more important than removing the world's top sponsor of terrorism. Writing in the Wall Street Journal, former Secretary of State Condoleezza Rice says, quote, "The war against Iran has been a limited war and its outcome is likely to be inconclusive, but it has achieved enough to produce a far better Middle East. The three-month military campaign degraded Iran's ability to project power by significantly damaging its conventional forces, missile stockpiles, and proxies," unquote. Yes, but Iran may yet build a nuclear weapon, and then what? I think we know. I'm Cal Thomas.
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11: There are some laws in the nation where you can fight with government to try and change policy, to change the laws, and to even change constitutional amendments. But then there are some that are just the basic fundamental principles of this nation, to where if they are infringed upon, you just kind of have to ignore them. Now, I'm not one to go out and stand on the side of the street and protest and yell and make a clever chant, but I am one that if there is an injustice, you have to fight and find ways to ignore it until those laws are actually changed because of how unconstitutional they are. And for that, let's go to Colorado. A new bill that's been passed by the Democrat legislature in Colorado puts massive new red flag laws on the Second Amendment, along with banning any type of semi-automatic rifle or handgun within the state. At the same time, you have to apply to the state of Colorado in order to get a hunting license. You have to go through a 12-hour gun safety course. You have to pay massive amounts of fines. And guess what? You have to go through that entire process again every 5 years. Apparently, Democrat lawmakers in Colorado have not seen the Second Amendment to where that right is supposed to be not infringed upon at all.
12: 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We report what matters without apology, written by people who actually believe what you believe. Town Hall tells the stories the corporate press buries. From President Trump to Capitol Hill, from pivotal elections to your everyday lives, join the movement at townhall.com. 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
15: Thomas.
16: It's gonna take a little bit longer, 'cause I've been loving you a long, long time.
0: Yeah, but not in one of those creepy, you better call HR ways, just out of, you know, mutual respect for you. Of course I'll love you in the morning. Don't call me after 10 o'clock, though, because you're not going to get anything but my voicemail. Matt's tried that in the past as well at 434-882-4217. Oh, stop. You're trying to put something over the radio because you think I can see you. I can't see you through the radio, but you might want to think twice about that color combination. Matt, we were talking about newsrooms and how a TV news show is more show than it is news. And, you know, I have an old friend, Larry Kane, he wrote the first book about the Beatles. He actually toured with them in 1964, in their American tour, and then wrote a book about it. But he was a Philadelphia news anchor for a very, very long time, claims to be the first guy to use picture-in-picture technology as he sat at the news desk. But that's where the news has gone. It's become more, let's melt some Skittles on your eyeballs, than it is than a guy sitting at a desk saying, here's what happened last night, and then let you go on about your day. Because you can cram a whole lot more stories if you just sit there and do 40 seconds on, you know, the who, what, where, when, why.
1: Well, I think part of it has to do with the nature of the medium itself. I mean, you were talking before about radio as the cockroach of all mediums.
0: Hells yes.
1: Now, I can turn the radio on. I can listen to what you're talking about or Glenn Beck or whoever else, and I can putter around my kitchen. I can fix a meal. I can be doing something else while the radio is on.
0: Uh-huh.
1: Television is a medium that compels you to watch it. You know, here is film footage of a fire. And your head just swivels around and says, hey, I got to see this. Television is one of these mediums that ideally they want you just sort of sitting on your sofa staring at the television.
0: But, you know, that's an untapped, and if there's a rebuke about guys, you know, like this new guy at 60 Minutes who's already patently lied to his staff that they're going to be completely independent and CBS is going to have no say over anything that gets programmed.
1: Well, the thing that startled me about this whole business with 60 Minutes when I heard that they'd fired Scott Pelley was I didn't realize that they were still on the air.
0: Great PR stunt. Hold it, 60 Minutes is still on?
1: Yeah, I mean, you know, it's almost like they're begging you to watch the Nostalgia Channel.
0: Today,
1: you know, on, I mean, 60 Turner Minutes is going to be on MeTV.
0: Yeah, that's right. Well, you know, but this is the waste

0: that compilation, that need to watch is being wasted.
1: Well, but it's also, I mean, how often do they go in depth on something that doesn't matter? How often do they go in depth on some kind of nonsense? I remember I read a thing many, many years ago that it was basically complaining about Time magazine because they'd had a photograph of Bruce Springsteen on the cover. And the question was, how can you take seriously a news magazine that features a celebrity on the cover?
0: That must have been a long time ago.
1: Oh, it was. It was. But that stuck with me. And the idea here is, how do you take seriously something that purports to be a television news program that is interviewing celebrities? And I'm not saying they do it all the time, but they...
0: Yeah, there's a board. You've probably run into this. You've worked in print journalism as long as I've worked in, you know, radio broadcast journalism, and some fitful moments where people think it's a good idea to put this face on television. But for the most part, I you know, radio is my thing. Print's been your thing. There is a problem when you put a guy like Bruce Springsteen on the cover of your magazine and it sells more copies than you've ever sold before. This is an inverse lesson being taught to the publisher of the newspaper. We need to put more celebrities on the cover. And even if Bruce Springsteen was a news story, like currently he's, you know, covering himself in gasoline like some Buddhist monk and immolating his career on the temple of I Hate Trump, on Trump Derangement Radio. Okay, so that might be newsworthy. You know, how many people have stopped buying Bruce Springsteen albums now that he's made his political views even more ardent? That's a news story. Just that he's got a new album out and it's selling really well isn't. This was one of my problems with Kimmel. Kimmel wasn't a late night talk show like Johnny Carson. He was the PR wing of Disney Cap Cities. If Disney had a new movie, oh, hey, Dwayne Johnson is going to be on Jimmy Kimmel tonight. Guess he'll be talking about Moana 4 or whatever. So they stopped being... You know, there's a portion, like I said, when I had to go to commercial break. We went to a break. We marketed a little bit. Couple of things, cheap airfares, gassy blood, whatever. And we sell a couple of things. We do a little dance, a little seltzer in your pants, and we come back. And we talk about CBS or Lindsey Graham's Trump endorsement or the Trump promenade or any of the things that are really happening as well that we'll get into. And there's a borderline. TV has blurred that line so badly that you can't tell everyone, you can't tell where the news ends and the entertainment begins. Nope. I think we lost Matt there a second. With 30 seconds, Matt, if that's you again, go ahead. The blurred lines between news and entertainment.
1: Yeah, and you get these people and you give them all sorts of publicity, whether it's Bruce Springsteen or whether it's Walter Cronkite being called the most trusted man in America. But it gives them the impression that their opinion matters, and it doesn't.
0: Yeah. That's why I don't call what we do opinion. I call it analysis. And you know, an analysis can be wrong. It can be challenged. It's the scientific process. Thank you, Matt.
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3: News this hour from Town Hall. I'm John Scott. The vote counting continues in the race for governor in California. The election was Tuesday. Still no final tally. Republican Steve Hilton and Democrat Javier Becerra remain the two top vote getters. Meanwhile, there's more trouble in Arizona.
4: In Arizona's sprawling fake electors case, Attorney General Chris Mayes is headed back to the drawing board, or rather back to a grand jury. Her office says they will try and re-prosecute after the Arizona Supreme Court denied her appeal of a lower court ruling. A Phoenix judge concluded that the first grand jury hadn't been shown the text of the Electoral Count Act, a 19th century law cited by defendants that governs the certification of presidential contests. 18 people were indicted for fraud, forgery, and conspiracy over efforts to overturn the results of the 2020 presidential election. Among them were Mark Meadows, Rudy Giuliani, other Trump aides, and some prominent Arizona Republicans. I'm Jennifer King.
3: Sanctions imposed on Cuba's president by the Trump administration. Lisa Dwyer with that report.
5: The United States has imposed sanctions on Cuba's President Miguel Díaz-Canel, along with four other individuals, including Alejandro Castro Espín, the son of former President Raúl Castro. Trump has ratcheted up talk of a regime change in Cuba after pledging to conduct a friendly takeover of the country if its leadership did not open its economy to American investment and kick out U.S. adversaries. Secretary of State Marco Rubio has said Trump's preference is to reach a deal with the island's socialist leadership. I'm Lisa Dwyer.
3: Former Trump administration National Security Advisor John Bolton has agreed to plead guilty to a single count of retaining classified information under a deal with the Justice Department that could allow him to avoid prison time. Under the agreement, Bolton would also face a $2.25 million fine. More on these stories from townhall.com.
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3: Television and movie actors voting to ratify a four-year contract with studios and streaming services. This comes after union leaders negotiated protections against synthetic actors created by artificial intelligence. The ratification was widely expected. The new deal for 4 years instead of the usual three. The countdown of the nation's 250th birthday is on. Celebrations will include dazzling pyrotechnics and an Ultimate Fighting Championship fight on the White House lawn.
10: Officials are also planning a massive 16-day Great American State Fair and a ball drop in Times Square. While President Trump teased that the UFC arena under construction could be permanent, he said, maybe we'll never, ever take it down. The president suggested canceling the state fair concert after many artists pulled out, including Milli Vanilli, the Commodores, and Bret Michaels of Poison. Vanilla Ice, however, said that he is super honored to perform. Bernie Bennett, Washington.
3: News and analysis at townhall.com. A legendary football coach lending support to a college sports bill as two major conferences push back.
11: Former Alabama football coach Nick Saban has testified in support of a bipartisan bill to overhaul college athletics. Saban told the Senate Commerce Committee Wednesday that it's time to, quote, tap the brakes, end quote, on a system where players can increasingly earn millions of dollars while moving freely between schools. The leaders' committee held the hearings as they pushed push legislation that they hope can break the congressional gridlock over how to regulate college athletics. The SEC and Big Ten opposed the bill and said it, quote, leaves critical issues unresolved. I'm Geffen Coolball.
3: And the Knicks are up one game in the NBA Finals. Game two being played tonight in San Antonio. More on these stories at townhall.com.
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17: 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They call it Long Island, not Long Island. I never understood it. We're at Hofstra University, the mighty WHRU. 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Talk radio people from all around the country assembling at Hofstra University for a day-long conference. Happy to be here. Happy to have been invited to be on one of the panels. And thrilled that, you know, it doesn't matter where I am, as long as we're together and we've got a lot to talk about, we're going to have 3 hours of fun. So greetings and good morning. A lot to discuss. Coming up in 30 minutes, Patrice Onwuka, friend of the program and our regular guest on Fridays, talk about economic news, but also she works with Independent Women's Forum, and she is connected to the big story of the day through Independent Women's Forum. We'll get to that in a moment. 7 o'clock hour, we've got Kevin Walling, Democrat strategist, no friend of Graham Plattner either, by the way. He's been highly critical of the would-be Democrat nominee for Senate up in Maine. We'll get his reaction on the latest revelations that we'll get through in just a moment. We'll also speak with Jeremy Thompson, retired sergeant from the Army, talk about the left infiltrating these ICE detention centers as we're seeing in Newark on a regular basis. And then coming up at 8 o'clock, friend of this program, conservative commentator, all-around great gal, Mary Catherine Hamm. Mary Catherine Hamm's going to join us, of course, to give us her observations about politics, as she always does, but also it's a bit of a character witness because it turns out she is very good friends with a young woman named Lindsay Feifeld. In fact, I'm very good friends with a young woman named Lindsay Feifeld. Many people that you hear on this program, if you've been listening for many years, are very good friends with Lindsay Feifeld. Lindsay Feifeld is the centerpiece of the New York Times article that broke yesterday regarding Graham Plattner's abusive, manic, and sociopathic past in relationships that he had with multiple women. Lindsay Feifeld was the most forthcoming of all of them and detailed with hard evidence the kind of abusive and bullying relationship Graham Plattner engaged in with Ms. Feifeld back in the 2013 to 2016 window of time. I tell you about my friendship with Lindsay Feifeld, and not just my friendship with her. Bethany Mandel, who is a regular co-host for a while on this program, and a regular guest on this program, also very good friends with Lindsay Feifeld. In fact, listeners on WMAL in Washington, D.C. may remember that about 3 years ago, Lindsay Feifeld was a guest co-host on this very program for multiple episodes of O'Connor and Company. She is a media figure in Washington, D.C., and has worked mostly, mainly, as a social media expert for various organizations and entities, including the Conservative Heritage Foundation, for many years. She's a very good person. But the fact that she's linked with conservatives and Republican causes, in some circles in this town and in the media, that means that she should not be believed. Believe all women unless they're Republican. Believe all women unless they're conservative. You know, it's a hell of a get-out-of-jail-free card for sociopathic harassers like Graham Plattner. Think about it for a minute. You're Graham Plattner, you become a senator, you come into this town. Hell, you can do anything you want to a Republican woman, because if she blows the whistle, well, friends in the media will just jump up and trash her and say she should not be believed, she can't be believed. After all, look who she votes for. If that doesn't sicken you, there's something wrong. Lindsay Feifeld told a story, and by the way, as much as I can tell you outside of the confidence that I have had with my friend, and I have been in her confidence quite a bit during this journey of hers, I can tell you this. The very first thing, and I believe probably the only thing, that Lindsay Feifeld wanted to come forward with and show evidence of is the foundation of the argument against Graham Plattner. Graham Plattner has a Nazi tattoo. Everybody knows that it's a Nazi tattoo. Graham Plattner knew that it was a Nazi tattoo. He had that Nazi tattoo for 20 years. When it was revealed publicly that he had a Nazi tattoo, he claimed ignorance. He claimed he had no idea what had been tattooed on his flesh and what he carried around with him throughout his life for two decades. He claimed incredulously that he was shocked to find out that it was a Nazi tattoo. Lindsay Feifeld knew otherwise. Lindsay Feifeld shared that information, shared her knowledge of the fact that it was a Nazi tattoo. She shared with her friends the fact that he bragged about his Nazi tattoo with her when she was in a relationship with him. I believe, I don't know this for a fact, but I believe that fact, and only that fact, is what drove Lindsay Feifeld to step forward and say, he's lying about the tattoo. I've got evidence of the tattoo. Look, here's me texting my friends when he announced his Senate campaign, saying, my God, he's running for Senate and he's got a Nazi tattoo. That was months before Graham Plattner claims he learned he had a Nazi tattoo. His response to that, by the way, as he told Chris Hayes last night, is, well, it's just a lie. We're going to play that for you in just a moment. Also, the fact that they had to put all of their troops together, circle their wagons, and do an emergency pull the ripcord and go on Chris Hayes on MS Now last night tells you that even though they treat this like a nothing burger, though this is not a nothing burger. That if it's a nothing burger, they don't drop everything and run to Chris Hayes for a softball interview to try to do damage control. In this article, it is revealed that he knew the tattoo was a Nazi symbol. He referred to it as my Totenkopf. And can I just remind you, his Totenkopf was emblazoned on his flesh over his heart. Odd place for a skull and crossbones Nazi tattoo. The unit picked is the SS Death's Head on purpose. He liked them because they were killers, he said. He joked about it being a Nazi tattoo while they were dating. Three separate exes referred to him as toxic, demeaning, a heavy drinker, and a cheater. New York Times story also was delayed by his lawyers. This story was supposed to drop over a week ago, I can confirm. Lindsay Feifeld revealed that he would physically block her from leaving the room. He would have uncontrollable fits of anger. He would grab her physically and shove her around, twist her arm behind his back, hurting her wrist and leaving marks on her body. Let me just say this. If I learned that a boyfriend of one of my daughters was doing this, there would be major problems. There would probably be police activity. And I don't know any man listening to me right now who doesn't agree with that. People writing this off, oh, you know what, he got physical with her. It's amazing. The man is an abuser, and he abused a woman. And the New York Times calls it, oh, this is problematic behavior. He was also obsessed with rape. All sorts of rape. He kept mentioning rape, which sort of matches the foundation that we have about this guy, the backstory. The Reddit posts about rape, saying that women need to take ownership for their responsibility when they get raped. You know, things like that. Things like that that allow Elizabeth Warren to look at this guy and say, yeah, it's my kind of man. If this were just Lindsay Feifeld's account and the other women in this article's account, if it was just the New York Times article 1 week, less than a week before the primary, you'd be forgiven to say, oh, it's just some sort of hit job. It's just some oppo research. Let me tell you something. I can tell you and verify 1,000% that nothing in this article was politically motivated from a campaign or any political entity. I can also tell you that this article is not a one-off and it is not a standalone. For God's sake, Democrats, those of you who are still in some way sane and rational and have some level of principled values in your lives, we call this a pattern of behavior. How do you not see it? How do you attempt to destroy Brett Kavanaugh's life with one shaky testimony from a woman who couldn't even identify the year that an alleged incident happened or where it happened? But Brett Kavanaugh's life was to be ruined. But here you shrug and say, well, she worked for the Heritage Foundation, so what are you going to do? It's truly disgusting. The attacks on Lindsay Feifeld, the attacks on her because of her politics, the attacks on her because of her employers, like Heritage Foundation, Independent Women's Forum, that's beyond the pale. It is giving permission to anyone in this town who's a Democrat to abuse a conservative woman, abuse a Republican woman. Imagine what Eric Swalwell would do with this information. Or any of his friends. Coming up, we'll play for you what Graham Plattner said on Chris Hayes. And we've got much more to discuss about this, including Mary Catherine Hamm, coming up in our third hour. Keep it here. It's O'Connor and Company. It's going to be a long morning.
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17: It's a funny thing, this article about Graham Platner's behavior toward women that includes allegations of physical assault and intimidation and bullying and abusive behavior. It's funny. There are 11 paragraphs in this article about Lindsay Feifeld, the victim, about Lindsay Feifeld's work history, about the companies that she's worked for and the organizations she's worked for because she's a conservative Republican. Let me tell you something. The average American reading this New York Times article will walk away with more knowledge and understanding of Lindsay Feifeld's work history than they do about Graham Platner's work history. What do you know about Graham Platner's past work history? He's an oyster farmer. No, he's not. He's got one client, his mother's restaurant. What did he do before that? He was a Marine. No. What job did he have? What did he do? We've just now learned that he worked for Blackwater. What did he do after combat for 10 years kicking around town in D.C. other than abusing Lindsay Feifeld and many other women in Washington? The New York Times gave us 11 paragraphs on Lindsay Feifeld's work history because she's a conservative. Here's the message to all the young women working in Washington, D.C. If you're a Republican, you're a target now, because Democrats of all stripes, they've now learned they can pretty much treat you like dirt. And if you come forward, very powerful people in the media, including the New York Times editors, will say, yeah, what are you going to do? She's conservative, right? I mean, she probably asked for it. Crystal Ball. Crystal Ball is a liberal commentator. Well, one of the allegations in this story is Lindsay remarking that Graham Plattner owned an AR-15 and left it lying around, unprotected, unsecured, in his apartment on Capitol Hill. Violation of multiple D.C. laws. Last I checked, Democrats love those gun laws. Crystal Ball's reaction was, I thought Republicans liked guns. Here's Graham Plattner and Chris Hayes last night. Again, the main thrust of this is the man is a sociopathic, narcissistic, abusing liar. And the crux of the lies, everything you need to know about this man is all about that Nazi tattoo. He got a Nazi tattoo. He loved his Nazi tattoo. He bragged about his Nazi tattoo. And then he lied about his Nazi tattoo, claiming he didn't know what it was. How does his girlfriend know that it's a Nazi tattoo and he doesn't? You explain that to me. You'll have to explain it to yourself. Here he is trying to explain that to Chris Hayes.
0: I do want to follow up one place on this, and I don't want to get too forensic, but, you know, the Times basically reported that they saw texts of hers, including a text in August, I believe August 3rd of last year. This would be before October of last year, in which she basically said that you had a, quote, Nazi tattoo, and she joked about how she's going to go volunteer for Collins. Now, again, this is a text that got sent, so, like, we can place the time, right? This is in August. How does she know it's a Nazi tattoo in August of last year, and you don't know it's a Nazi tattoo in August of last year?
1: Well, she certainly didn't send that text to me. So whoever she sent it to and was talking to, that's I can't say why, but I will say that I certainly didn't know. And the text messages she's sending to friends who may have recognized it, that's they didn't tell me that. So,
17: did you follow that? He doesn't have an answer. In August, Lindsay Feifeld sent a message to a group text of her friends saying, Graham Plattner's running for Senate. Well, the Nazi tattoo's going to be a problem. Graham Plattner claims he didn't know until October. When asked, well, how did your girlfriend know it was a Nazi tattoo? Well, I don't know. She never texted me about it. What the hell does that mean? So we are to believe that Lindsay Feifeld, a young woman from Alabama working in Washington, D.C. as a staffer, saw her boyfriend with his shirt off and knew immediately that the tattoo was Nazi, and she never said anything to him about it the entire time. And then when he announced he was running for Senate and she shared with her friends that he had a Nazi tattoo and he would call it my Totenkopf, we are to believe that he had no idea. And she is the only person on the planet who recognized that his tattoo was a Nazi tattoo. That's what you're to believe. Go with that. Absolutely go with that. We've got more on this as the morning develops. We've got Kevin Walling in our second hour, Democrat. We'll ask him about it. Mary Catherine Hamm in our third hour. Coming up, Patrice Onwuka, Independent Women's Forum. Lindsay works with Independent Women's Forum. We'll get her reaction next.
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3: With SRN News, I'm John Scott. The vote counting continues in the race for California governor. The election was Tuesday, still no final tally. Republican Steve Hilton and Democrat Javier Becerra remain the two top vote getters. The New World screwworm fly threatening the $113 billion U.S. cattle industry for the first time in more than a half century. The infestation from its flesh-eating larvae has been confirmed in South Texas in La Pryor, about 100 miles southwest of San Antonio. Federal and state officials have been working to keep the parasite from reaching Texas since its late 2024 appearance in southern Mexico. TV and movie actors voting to ratify a four-year contract with studios and streaming services. This comes after union leaders negotiated protections against synthetic actors created by AI. This is SRN News.
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17: friend of the program, Patrice Onwuka, on this Friday, joining us in about a minute. First, though, good morning, Larry O'Connor, Relief Factor Studios. We're in Hofstra University right now in Long Island on location, and we're loving it here. As we head into another weekend, can I ask you to take a moment out of your busy schedule to bless a boy or a girl who's looking at summer without their mom or dad because that parent is in prison? Children of prisoners, through no fault of their own, miss out on so many of the childhood memories that every kid deserves. And many of them get into trouble with the law themselves because they feel angry. They feel isolated. It's that cycle of crime that you read about all the time. And it's, well, it's understandable, isn't it? But you and I, we can break that cycle of crime by sending a child for a life-changing week at Angel Tree Camp. Just go to LarryOShow.com. 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
17: 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All right, let's welcome to the program now, friend of the show, the one and only Patrice Onwuka, Independent Women's Forum. Good morning, Patrice. Good day to you.
10: Hi, good morning, Larry.
17: Well, you gotta say it.
10: Happy Friday. You said it earlier, so I didn't want to do too much.
17: No, it doesn't count unless you say happy Friday. All right, it's great to have you. Okay. Before we get into the, we got some unemployment numbers, we got some other sort of jostling around with economic news and concerns about oil and energy. Mm-hmm. Before that, though, I'm sure you've seen the story about Lindsey Feifeld. I know that, I mean, everybody who works in Washington, D.C., in the political realm or in the media realm, they know Lindsey, maybe they're friends with Lindsey. Independent Women's Forum, the organization you work for, has been raised in this because she's done some work for Independent Women's Forum. And the suggestion is, well, you're a bunch of conservative women, so what? So you can't be trusted for things like this? I'd love for you to respond from your position here.
10: Well, just remind me about the story. I might have missed it, Larry.
17: Oh, I'm so sorry. I apologize, Patrice. This is the Graham Plattner story. Lindsey Feifeld came forward in a New York Times article yesterday to tell her story and her experience about being in an abusive relationship with him. And there are certain people and individuals who are sort of discounting her account because she worked for Heritage Foundation, because she worked for Independent Women's Forum, as if you guys are some sort of, you know, draconian right-wing hatchet shop.
10: Listen, the days of believe all women should apply today. And, you know, if Lindsey and the other women have come forward with horrendous stories, I haven't had a chance to read all of the New York Times article, but I have certainly seen coverage of it. And from what I've heard on television, you know, the coverage of it specifically, some of those allegations are really horrendous. No man should feel like he has the right to put his hands on a woman, jarring her shoulder, putting her in a position where she feels so scared that she can't leave, locks her in an apartment without letting her go. You know, Lindsey, my heart goes out to you, Lindsey. I'm so sorry that you had to experience this. And so many women suffer through abusive relationships, you know, over time, and they never say anything, right? Because maybe out of love, maybe out of fear, or whatever the case is, you kind of move on from it and hope that no one else has to experience what you did, or that you never do yourself, or your daughters never experienced that too. Shame on the Democratic Party for knowing that these allegations existed. I don't think these came out of anywhere. And I'm pretty much sure, Larry, that the Democrats are the ones who are pushing forward these stories because they want Grant, they want him out of the race. Oh. But they shouldn't have accepted him in the first place knowing this.
17: Yeah. Patrice, thank you for that. And I'm sorry for throwing the story at you. I assume everyone's as obsessed with this story as I am because I've just been so focused on it. So I truly do respect and appreciate your reaction there in real time. Thank you for that. Listen, I want to get to an article that you wrote, and it's focused there at Independent Women's Forum about a poll, a specific poll about how American families are feeling financially stressed right now. That's not good politically, but beyond politics, it's not good for anyone in this country to feel that level of stress. How bad is it right now?
10: Well, this is Edward Jones teaming up with Gallup, and they launched an inaugural money and meaning fulfillment understanding poll to understand not just whether people are financially stressed, but what does that look like for fulfillment? And when you think about fulfillment, it's both the quality of life right now, but your mobility in the future and your ability to pass on a better financial future for your children. And so you see about a third of Americans who are saying that they're consistently financially stressed, a third. About 16% are totally fine, they feel financially fulfilled. And then I guess about the other half vacillate in between the two places where sometimes you're stressed because an emergency has emerged, a financial emergency, and sometimes you feel calm. And I think it speaks, both, Larry, not just to the high gas prices right now, which if you've noticed have come down probably 15, 20, over 20 cents in the past week, but generally I think it's the housing cost. I think it's the fact that a lot of younger people don't feel like they will be able to purchase their own home in the future. It's older people who may feel that, you know, they can't pass on the lifestyle that they've had to their children. And so, you know, while we know that the gas prices will come down once the Strait of Hormuz is fully reopened and this war comes to an end, we still got to deal with some really big affordability issues. And that's some of the work that I do at Independent Women.
17: Yeah. Can you, it's important for people to understand the nature of inflation and the difference between inflation and deflation. In other words, as that inflation number comes down, that doesn't mean the prices come down necessarily, right? I mean, for prices to go down from where they are now, that would be deflation, which is not necessarily a good thing.
10: So let's understand basically what inflation is. Inflation is simply the increase in prices. You're always going to have a level of inflation that's modest, that's moderate. And for decades now, we've had pretty modest inflation, around 2%, sometimes less under the end of the first Trump administration. So you might have felt a 5-cent bump, a 2-cent bump on your apples, for example. Then under the Biden administration, we saw the inflation rate skyrocket 9%. The energy prices were up over 50%. So that's where you're talking about $2 more, $4 more for the prices. Now, we have seen over the past year when President Trump came in, the inflation not rise as fast. That's a good thing. We're talking about going from 4 or 5% inflation rate to 3%, dipping under 3%. That's where prices, the increase every month doesn't feel so jarring, Larry. It's not like I'm paying a dollar more for a bunch of oranges again. So that's the difference. Deflation, we actually did start to see that. And if it's modest, like if you're actually seeing price cuts, and the greatest example I use, you go to the chips aisle and Lay's prints on their packages new low prices. So you were paying $4 for a bag of Doritos, now you're paying $3.50. That's actually kind of the deflation we don't mind seeing. We don't want widespread deflation where prices drop so dramatically and so fast that signals that the economy is actually not in a good place. That's not what we have seen, and that's not necessarily what we want to see. We do want to see prices come down on energy, and I think we would see probably like a 30-cent drop if the Strait of Hormuz was reopened right away, and slowly but surely 10 cents down, 15 cents down. And that's, I think, a healthy way to look forward to prices falling. But overall, you know, we just want to make sure that people feel more comfortable and keep more of their money. That's what's helpful.
17: Amen. Yeah. And of course, those energy costs linked back to the problems with the global oil market and the Strait of Hormuz. Those energy costs affect everything. Every single good or commodity is going to be linked to gas because you need gas to transport things back and forth and the supplies and all that jazz. So that's one of the factors that people are looking at to see if the economy's in a good shape leading into the midterm elections. Another is going to be employment. And we didn't get the full monthly job numbers, but we did get these ADP reports. These are based on employment records that ADP, the payroll company, takes account of, right?
10: Yeah, we did. And yesterday we saw that the ADP report was pretty good. I believe it's 100,000, 122 or something like that, thousand jobs.
17: 122,000, it said, yeah.
10: Yes. It's a signal that for another month in a row that the economy is adding jobs. And Larry, your listeners or your watchers are smart enough to know we're not just talking about government jobs being created by extra stimulus, stimmy checks. These are private sector jobs. Probably a lot of them in the small business sector, which is the largest employer really across the economy. So when small businesses have the certainty around taxes, thanks to the working families tax cuts, also known as the One Big Beautiful Bill, they can feel like they can hire people. So we're seeing that private sector growth in healthcare, somewhat in retail, and in manufacturing. Those are the key areas where the president has leaned in on tariffs to bring jobs and production back to the United States.
17: And those jobs were stagnant for 4 years under Biden. That's huge. The only growth we saw, other than healthcare, was in government jobs. Real fast, only about a minute left, but... end of school excitement for the kids. You did your kindergarten graduation.
10: Today is field day,
17: you're
10: going to
17: do summer camp. What's happening?
10: Larry, I need a vacation from school activities. So the kids will be staying at home with me. I will plan out some activities every week. We'll go down to the Smithsonian. You know, we'll do some. We'll go to the pool. But Larry, I need a rest from all of the school activities.
17: I understand. All right, Patrice. Good luck with all of that. Have a great week. Thank you. We'll talk to you next week. Thanks, Patrice.
10: Sounds good. Take care.
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1: Everybody is on edge. 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
0: 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In today's political chaos, it's easy to feel lost. That's why San Antonio has Politics with the Big Dogs every Saturday morning at 10 on 9:30 a.m. The Answer. Anthony Holm brings sharp, straight talk insight into Texas politics, policy, and conservative values. He takes on the big questions. Where's Texas headed? What's happening to our Constitution? And how do conservatives push back in a culture that seems determined to silence us? Politics with the Big Dogs equips listeners with the knowledge they need to stand strong in today's political climate. Anthony's not just another voice. He's a constitutional conservative and Republican trial lawyer who knows what's at stake for Texas families. 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Tune in every Saturday at 10 a.m. for Politics with the Big Dogs, right here on 9:30 a.m. The Answer. And don't forget, visit politicswiththebigdogs.com for more.
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5: There are some laws in the nation where you can fight with government to try and change policy, to change the laws, and to even change constitutional amendments. But then there are some that are just the basic fundamental principles of this nation, to where if they are infringed upon, you just kind of have to ignore them. Now, I'm not one to go out and stand on the side of the street and protest and yell and make a clever chant, but I am one that if there is an injustice, you have to fight and find ways to ignore it until those laws are actually changed because of how unconstitutional they are. And for that, let's go to Colorado. A new bill that's been passed by the Democrat legislature in Colorado puts massive new red flag laws on the Second Amendment, along with banning any type of semi-automatic rifle or handgun within the state. At the same time, you have to apply to the state of Colorado in order to get a hunting license. You have to go through a 12-hour gun safety course. You have to pay massive amounts of fines. And guess what? You have to go through that entire process again every 5 years. Apparently, Democrat lawmakers in Colorado have not seen the Second Amendment to where that right is supposed to be not infringed upon at all.
6: 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Town Hall tells the stories the corporate press buries, from President Trump to Capitol Hill, from pivotal elections to your everyday lives. Join the movement at townhall.com. 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

said today, the ReliefFactor.com studio is in Hofstra University in Long Island, where we are here for the Talkers Conference, Talkers Magazine, the industry magazine for talk radio hosts. Every year has a great conference. Looking forward to spending the day here. If you see me driving madly back to Washington, D.C. tomorrow, it's because I don't like to be away from my family. So I'll be heading back there. Be nice to me on I-95. We've got some breaking news. Reporting now, the Senate has passed the $70 billion ICE and Border Patrol bill. This is the reconciliation package that has been on again, off again, on again, off again. Let's just remind everybody the origin story of this ridiculous process that we're having to go through. Democrats shut down the government 3 times in 12 months, unprecedented, gross negligence and abuse of the power of the minority in the Senate. They're in the minority. The American people voted overwhelmingly to put them in the minority. And the minority in the Senate has one little tool at their disposal. It's called the filibuster. It's designed to occasionally be used to stop something atrocious from happening. And the Democrats used it 3 times in 12 months to shut down the government and remove funding from, you know, the military, from TSA agents, from anybody. This last time, it was to shut down the entire Department of Homeland Security. The only way they could get the Department of Homeland Security funded, the Republicans, is to carve out ICE and Border Patrol, fund everything else, and then pass the funding for ICE and Border Patrol through a reconciliation package, which is what they did. Finally, it's taken a couple of months to get that done. $70 billion, they're calling it an immigration enforcement package, to help fund and reinforce the activities to secure our border and to deport criminal illegal immigrants. Now, there was a debate over the so-called weaponization fund. This was a settlement fund. You're going to hear everybody calling it a slush fund and everything. Let's just be clear what this was. President Trump had his privacy and his rights violated by the government, by the IRS. They released his tax forms during a political campaign in 2020. It harmed him. It caused him damage. It was a gross violation of the law and of his rights. He sued, which is every American's right to sue, and he reached a settlement of about $1.8 billion. And instead of pocketing that money, the settlement set up a fund that would pay out settlements to other people who have been victimized by the government, utilizing the law for political purposes. But then that immediately got called a slush fund that was done outside of the Constitution, which you could make that argument. You certainly could. You could also make the argument that the Obama administration made multiple settlements with Native American farmers, with Hispanic farmers who claimed that they had been discriminated against by the Department of Agriculture. They set up funds and made settlements for them outside of Congress allocating the funds.

0: 18-hour voting session. We just finished the 18-hour voting session. Only one Republican voted against it. It passed 52-47. That's a big win. That's a big win. Also, by the way, Republicans ultimately approved the bill without actually killing that $1.8 billion fund to compensate people who have been victimized by the federal government. GOP senators, though, who wrote this article as I'm reading it to you? Oh, CNN. I love CNN. Listen to CNN's the way they color this. GOP senators endured hours of painful political votes in which they repeatedly rejected efforts to formally kill the fund. Oh, they endured hours of votes. I don't know what kind of job you have right now, but if you had to sit around for 18 hours and talk about politics and vote yes or no on something and support the president who helped you get elected, would you feel like you were suffering? If you're getting paid, you know, $250,000 a year to do it, and you got treated like, you know, one of 100 very special members of the House of Lords, I think you'd be okay. Only in Washington, D.C., our Senate Republicans said to have endured hours of debates and votes. In the end, the wider funding measure passed with Senator Lisa Murkowski of Alaska, the only Republican who voted against it. Hold on. Lisa Murkowski is a Republican? They're burying the lead here. That's actually inaccurate. That's fake news, CNN. She is famously an independent. She ran as a write-in candidate. She caucuses with the Republicans, but I don't think anybody considers her a Republican. I mean, I guess she could have changed and decided she's a Republican. It's like when Bernie Sanders decides to be a Democrat now and again. When Bernie Sanders is running for president, suddenly he's a Democrat. When he's in the Senate, he's an independent. All right, the bottom line is the funding bill has passed. Now it's time for the House to get it done, and Speaker Johnson always seems to get it done. I have no doubt he will. And all will be right with the world. On to the next big, beautiful bill. This is O'Connor and Company.
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6: News this hour from Town Hall. I'm John Scott. A man is accused of bringing a bomb to the Sacramento International Airport. Lisa Dwyer reports.
7: Authorities say he was wearing a scarf, latex gloves, and had an explosive device and a torch lighter in his carry-on bag. He also

0: also had a knife, scissors, an aerosol can, zip ties, and 5 cell phones, one with a timer set for 15 minutes, another with a message saying, "We will be awaiting your call." Authorities say that if the device had detonated next to a window above 10,000 feet, could have caused damage and loss of cabin pressure. I'm Lisa Dwyer.
1: The Senate passing legislation to fund President Trump's immigration enforcement agencies early this morning. Senators voted for the $70 million legislation to fund Immigration and Customs Enforcement and Border Patrol for the next 3 years. A former national security advisor pleading guilty in a classified documents case and will pay a hefty fine. Correspondent Laura Winters has more.
2: John Bolton served as national security advisor in President Trump's first term in office, but became an outspoken critic of the president, often appearing on MSNBC and CNN. He plans to plead guilty and pay a fine north of $2 million as part of a deal with federal prosecutors for mishandling classified documents. Bolton is accused of sharing sensitive information, including notes on intelligence briefings, for possible use in a book he was writing.
1: American Airlines temporarily suspending some routes this summer due to steep jet fuel costs. Amid the war with Iran, the airline says it adjusted service for select routes in August and September. Impacted travelers will be offered alternative arrangements or refunds. Airlines worldwide have canceled flights and trimmed schedules. More on these stories from townhall.com.
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4: 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A former San Antonio ISD police officer, 23-year-old Matthew Sanchez, has been arrested and fired after investigators say he waved a gun from his car and pointed it at a friend during an off-duty incident in 2025. Police say the case surfaced during a separate investigation leading to a deadly conduct charge and allegations of drug-related behavior. The Texas murder trial began Wednesday for 19-year-old Carmelo Anthony, accused of fatally stabbing 17-year-old Austin Metcalf during a 2025 high school track meet in Frisco. Prosecutors say the stabbing happened after a confrontation in Stadium Bleacher. While the defense claims self-defense, the case has drawn widespread attention and heightened courtroom security. Texas has overtaken California in Fortune 500 headquarters for the first time in 2 years, with 57 companies based in Texas compared to 56 in California. With your news flash, I'm Trey Westerberg on 9:30 a.m. The Answer.
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6: The Cowboys and Rams are not going to play a preseason game against each other this year, but that's not going to stop them from having joint practices against each other. Cowboys head coach Brian Schottenheimer has confirmed that the Rams and the Cowboys will practice against each other during the preseason. They both train in Southern California, making that a fairly easy thing to make happen. Texas Rangers baseball, after an off day yesterday, they're back at tonight. They are going to play host to Cleveland. It's going to be Kumar Rocker on the mound. He is 2-5. The Houston Astros, they lose to the Pittsburgh Pirates yesterday by a 5-1 score. They are going to match up against the A's tonight. Peter Lambert on the mound. He enters tonight's game with a 4-4 record, a 3.77 ERA.
5: Salem Surround at salemsurround.com/San Antonio. I'm Matt Pauley with the Sports Answer on 9:30 a.m. The Answer.
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10: And we're in the Relief Factor Studios, which has been relocated today at Hofstra University, Long Island, New York. The studios at WRHU. It's right there, giant letters, right? WRHU. Here on campus at Hofstra University, the student station where the students are all kind of smart alecks, actually. They're New Yorkers. You know how they are. But it's very cool to be here for the Talkers Conference that is occurring right after this program. And thanks for welcoming us here at Hofstra University. Coming up in 30 minutes, Jeremy Thompson running for Congress in that newly drawn 9th Congressional District in Tennessee. He is a retired Army sergeant, and he's got some thoughts about ICE. ICE, by the way, we just reported to you, ends up getting its funding passed through the Senate. Remarkably, not too close, actually. Also coming up in our third hour, Mary Catherine Hamm. Always love Mary Catherine, friend of the program, giving us her political observations. She's also very dear friends with Lindsay Feifeld. Lindsay Feifeld is the sort of centerpiece of this New York Times article. Lindsay Feifeld has, by the way, put out a statement criticizing the New York Times and the way this story has been handled. I want to get into that as well this morning, as I spent quite a bit of time in the first hour. Let's bring in our guest, Kevin Walling. Kevin Walling is a friend and co-host along with me on Mark Halperin's morning meeting every day at 9 a.m., where we talk about politics from the left and the right perspective in a very respectful and ironic way. Kevin is the left guy. I'm the right guy. Kevin, good morning. Thanks for joining us, my friend.
11: Good morning. I thought you were going to say, speaking of smart Alex, here's Kevin Walling.
10: That would have worked as well.
11: On 1,000% Hofstra's campus.
10: Kevin, I opened the program by sort of talking about this story in the Times, and I don't know if I've revealed to you or not. Offline, because I've been held in close confidence. But Lindsay Feifeld, the center of this story, is a very dear friend of mine. We vacation together. We get their tickets are right behind ours at the Navy football games. I mean, I know her. I know her husband. I know their children very well. So it hit home with me when this story came out, partly because I know that the New York Times has downplayed this story. I'd love to get your impression of it, but the New York Times wrote this story in a way that I don't think it would have been in the same manner if this were a Republican politician at the center of it.
11: Yeah, it could be the case. Again, I read the piece. It led with, half the women we talked to had great experiences and half the women we talked to had less than great experiences, pretty much, in terms of reading through the tea leaves of the piece itself. I'm not in the business of saying, and I hate when we do this, a Republican would have had it worse or a Democrat would have had it worse. But, it's certainly a little bit of a self-serving piece, certainly for Graham Plattner. He can now say, well, the Times investigated it, and now we can all just move on, which I think he's going to attempt to do. He tried to do that on MS Now last night with Chris Hayes. And I don't think Maine voters are necessarily buying it if you look at the most recent polling.
10: You know, in talking with Lindsay, and she revealed a lot, it takes a lot of courage to come out and say the stuff that she did about this incredibly toxic relationship that she had with Graham Plattner. But the first thing, the very first tipping point had to do with his lies over the Nazi attack. She knew full well this was an issue. I want you to react to this exchange last night with Chris Hayes in that MS Now interview, because this really is, I think, sort of the foundation of the entire argument. Let's go.
12: I want to follow up one place on this, and I don't want to get too forensic, but, you know, the Times basically reported that they saw texts of hers, including a text in August, I believe August 3rd of last year. This would be before October of last year, in which she basically said that you had a, quote, Nazi tattoo, and she joked about how she's going to go volunteer for Collins. Now, again, this is a text that got sent, so, like, we can place the time, right? This is in August. How does she know it's a Nazi tattoo in August of last year, and you don't know it's a Nazi tattoo in August of last year?
13: Well, she certainly didn't send that text to me. So whoever she sent it to and was talking to, that's I can't say why, but I will say that I certainly didn't know. And the text messages she's sending to friends who may have recognized it, that's they didn't tell me that. So
10: Kevin, his girlfriend knew that his tattoo is a Nazi tattoo, but he never knew that his Nazi tattoo is a Nazi tattoo. And she's on record now showing text messages in August, and he claims he didn't know until October. So is that going to fly?
11: No, I don't think so. I mean, he knew, felt full well what he was getting. I think, yeah, wherever he got it in Europe, it's the only country where you can get some kind of Nazi tattoo. And I, you know, it's disgusting. It's, you know, it's disqualifying. We've talked about this many times on the morning meeting. This should not be a binary choice. Again, especially before the deadline, there's many other good Democrats that can run and take this spot. And again, recent polling, I know one of them's supportive of Susan Collins in terms of the Eternals, internal polling, yeah. But he's now neck and neck with Susan Collins. Far different cry from Sarah Gideon being up 8 points, 9 points last go round, and Susan Collins winning, right. From, you know, winning by 8 points in the general election. So this guy's just got to go.
10: Well, this primary is this Tuesday. Do you see a scenario where somehow Janet Mills gets momentum over the weekend? She's still on the ballot, and she somehow pulls this thing out? Or are you talking about maybe the party elders tapping him on the shoulder between now and July 13th, which I think is the deadline, and saying, yeah, you got to go, and then they just place somebody else in there?
11: Yeah, you know, clearly, you know, Janet Mills had a run at this. She's the incumbent, currently serving governor. I think what you saw is Maine voters that are, you know, kind of tired of this 70-year-old set, potentially, and got captured the imagination by this faux populist, you know, oyster farmer. But you've got great Democrats like Jared Golden, who's held on to a Trump seat many times. He's in Maine, too, the upper part of the state. He could effectively deliver that populist message, that bipartisan message. He breaks with Democrats all the time. He's a true Mainer. There's others out there as well, because clearly Democrats weren't necessarily fired up about Janet Mills when she was actually running. And, you know, I don't see that changing necessarily if she becomes a nominee.
10: So if we look at the broad picture of the Senate race, and I know there's still some primaries to go, and there's a lot of game to be played between now and November, but Democrats would love to take back the Senate. That means winning four races. Do you think it's possible, especially now that Maine is much more in jeopardy, as you say, sort of neck and neck, and Susan Collins seems to find a way to pull out Maine? What other states are you eyeing right now?
11: Yeah, it's certainly possible. It's a lot more complicated, certainly. You know, a lot of hope is on Maine. Obviously, Susan Collins is in serving currently in the only state that Donald Trump has never won each time he's run for the presidency. So that's a key indicator that, you know, she's been able to hold on, though, in a lot of close, tough races. But, of course, you know, Democrats are hopeful out of Iowa's results this past week that they got their nominee for the Senate and dropped Josh Turek. Polling numbers are good in Alaska. And again, that's that process by which they vote, you know, with ranked voting with Mary Petola. Yeah. Obviously, North Carolina and Ohio, good polling out of Ohio, 8 points up for Sherrod Brown in that latest Fox News poll. So those are those four seats right there without Maine, but it's certainly much more complicated. Plus, we're also in the defense states like Michigan, New Hampshire. Not giving states, certainly, in terms of the lineup for November.
10: How is Michigan sorting out now? I've seen some movement there, and I'm with you. Listen, I can be a craven Republican and want the Democrats to nominate this El-Sayed character and gleefully say, good, now we'll win. But honestly, I don't want him anywhere near the ballot. I think he's an odious individual. Is there movement now in that race? Is he starting to decline a bit, I hope?
11: I think he is, from what I've seen. Again, he's captured that populist streak. But questions about his character, certainly, and the crowd that he obviously aligns himself with, questions about his actual own merits when it comes to, is he an actual doctor or not that he's
10: right.
11: campaigning on?
10: he's a doctor like Jill Biden is a doctor.
11: Pony himself up, yeah, to say nothing to pony up to anti-Semites and, you know, pro-terrorist individuals. But some polling that I've seen is that Haley Stevens is actually doing much better in that race. She's the kind of Michigan type candidate, center left, that is in the mold of, you know, Gary Peters and Debbie Stabenow. And my hopes are, and I'm with you. I hate the fact that Ken Paxton is the nominee in Texas, even though John Cornyn would be much more difficult to beat come November, because it's also an issue of character. Because oftentimes these folks are going to win, and I don't want the bad folks on the left or the right serving as one of the 100 senators making decisions for all of us.
10: Well, I think we can both agree that Jasmine Crockett would have been a fine nominee in Texas, but
11: you keep pushing that Jasmine Crockett narrative.
10: I know. I just like to twist it up a bit. Kevin, real fast, just like 30 seconds. Anything to say about Joe Biden's book tour here? I know that you have a fondness for the former first lady.
11: I'm sorry, the producer in your ear has just told me we're running real short on time. I wish her very well as the book tour continues around America. And a happy belated birthday.
10: This is the response I've gotten from a lot of Democrats in the last week. You'll be forgiven. All right, well, listen, I'm up in Hofstra. I'm not doing the morning meeting today. You're stuck with Hogan Gidley.
11: I know, we'll miss you, but congratulations on the lineup, too, that you're celebrating with the talkers.
10: Thanks.
11: There. That's awesome.
10: Appreciate it, Kevin.
11: Proud of you, brother. Weekend.
10: Kevin Walling, boys and girls. Kevin Walling. Coming up, Nancy Pelosi melts down before your very eyes. And it's not because someone threw water on her. We'll show you.
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23: There is atheist outrage in Lebanon, Virginia. There's a painting on a wall inside Honaker Elementary School. It features a giant orange tiger paw, along with the words Philippians 4:13. Now, that's the Bible verse that says we can do all things through Christ who gives us strength. The Freedom for Religion Foundation is an atheist hate group based in Wisconsin. They get triggered by the name of Jesus. They say the message violates the law, noted that religion is a divisive force in public school, and they demanded the school district remove the Bible verse from the wall. Well, instead of telling the atheist to go to church, the school superintendent complied with their demands, writing a letter telling the atheist the Bible verse had been removed. They literally painted over the Bible verse. You know, it's a shame kids in Lebanon, Virginia have to check their Christian faith at the schoolhouse door, but atheists won't be satisfied until they completely eliminate our faith from the public marketplace. I'm Todd Stearns.
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10: Hofstra University is lovely, by the way, if you're thinking about it. You know, I mean, obviously, I'm partial to Hillsdale and the United States Naval Academy. But you've got the Hofstra is a nice option. It's New York, but it's not New York. There are a few too many kids from New Jersey here, but you can get through that. You can get past it. You might want to take a look at it. We're thrilled to be at Hofstra University in the studios of WRHU. Full TV and radio production studios here, too. So if you have a child who wants to go into the media, they can look at Hofstra University. Then they can join the National Journalism Center through Young America's Foundation, get some internships and right-of-center media companies in Washington. I'm on the board there. So the best of both worlds. I'm Larry O'Connor. Good morning. It's O'Connor and Company. In a moment, Nancy Pelosi melts down before your very eyes. She's going out with a bang, our gal, Nan. We're going to play you an amazing interaction she had with that reporter from Mike Lindell TV, where you, I think you can get a pillow and a discount or something. But first, before we show you that, we are heading into another weekend here on this Friday, and I want to ask you to take a moment, please, out of your busy schedule to bless a boy or a girl who is looking at summer without a mom or dad because their parent is in prison. Just imagine that. Imagine how joyful you were when school was almost out and it was time for summer and all the great things, and then knowing the setbacks you have, knowing the obstacles that have been put in your way because your dad's behind bars. Through no fault of their own, they're going to miss out on so many childhood memories and experiences that every kid really does deserve. And let's face it, a lot of these kids get into trouble. They get into trouble because they're surrounded by gangs and drugs and just all of the worst possible elements. And you and I, right now, we can do something about it. We can break that cycle of crime by sending a child for a life-changing week at Angel Tree Camp. 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
10: 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Thank you for that. And thank you on behalf of all of us here at O'Connor and Company. Our entire team is so committed to this, and we're just thrilled that you've been so generous so far. All right, so Nancy Pelosi, walking from point A to point B, clickety-clackety on the marble floors there in the Capitol, and here comes the reporter who loves throwing questions at these politicians for Lindell TV, Mike Lindell's thing. Here, let's just enjoy this.
1: Last time I asked you about January 6th, why you turned the National Guard away on January 6th, you told me to shut up and that I was repeating Republican talking.
2: You're not going to shut up again because you're speaking lies. And
1: but you're right here. You're right here on record saying,
2: no,
1: I'll admit it.
2: No, I did not admit it. The president never sent, would agree to send the National Guard. Don't waste your time or mine on you.
1: Why was your daughter filming you on January 6th?
2: Why don't you get away?
1: These are just questions the American people want answers to.
2: No, you know what? I don't even think you're a real journalist. Okay. You work for Mike the Pillow Man?
1: Actually, I do, and we're very proud.
2: Don't consider that journalism. Mike the Pillow Man, that's not journalism. I don't have any reason to talk to you.
1: I'd love to give you a free pillow.
2: I want you to record this. I want people to know that you're not a real journalist. You work for Mike the Pillow Man, and all you do is spout untruths. Okay. Get away from
1: me. You can insult me all you
2: get
1: want.
2: Get away from me.
3: Thank you, guys.
1: Thank you, Congresswoman. We'll give you my pillow so you can have a nice sleep tonight, okay?
10: I mean, come on. I don't know what alternative universe we happen to find ourselves in together right now, but this is a great timeline. It's fantastic. I don't know who Iron Man's going to be. 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
6: With SRN News, I'm John Scott. The Senate passing legislation to fund President Trump's immigration enforcement agencies early this morning. This came after weeks of delays and fierce backlash to an unrelated $1.776 billion settlement fund that threatened to derail the bill. Senators voting for the $70 billion legislation to fund Immigration and Customs Enforcement and Border Patrol for the next 3 years. The House has passed a bill to aid Ukraine and sanction key segments of the Russian economy. The legislation seeking to cement U.S. assistance for Ukraine by providing more than $1 billion in security and reconstruction aid. Chinese leader Xi Jinping traveling to North Korea next week in what will be his first visit in years. His trip will be the latest in a series of steps by China to reinforce its close ties with Korea. This is SRN News.
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10: Honestly, we might just have to play that Nancy Pelosi video and audio over and over again every segment for the rest of the program. My life has been altered forever because of it. Do we have our guest ladies and gentlemen. Are we connected? Fantastic. Jeremy Thompson. Jeremy Thompson is a retired sergeant first class from the United States Army. He is now the executive director of the Special Operations Association of America, advocating for veterans and military readiness and national security. He got an incredible track record, incredible background. I'm only worried now that he's thinking of sullying that great reputation and that sterling CV and resume by running for Congress. Not sure why Mr. Thompson would want to go from such noble service and duty to join the House of Representatives. But we'll ask him about that. By the way, very cool, and do just let me know when we've got him. Mr. Thompson is running for Tennessee's 9th Congressional District. Now, up until about a minute and a half ago, was the racially gerrymandered, unconstitutional congressional district that had been, we were told, a minority-majority district, a black district, represented by Steve Cohen, the whitest man in Congress. And then, when told that there would be new district lines and he would have to take his record and his achievements to the voters again to get reelected, Steve Cohen said, well, forget that. I'm not interested. So up steps Jeremy Thompson for that nomination, and he's running. And Jeremy, thanks for joining us. Great to meet you, sir.
11: Good morning. Thanks for having me.
10: Well, I mean, I was just saying you're a retired sergeant first class from the Army. You're now executive director of the Special Operations Association of America. Why would you sully that sterling reputation by joining Congress?
11: Yeah, I get that question every day. I have seen a weaponization of all of our government institutions over the last 12 to 15 years under what I define as the wrong leadership for our country. I think we're in a recovery process. I think Donald Trump is leading that effort, and he's getting met with resistance that's not warranted, in my opinion. But we've got to do something different than we've seen over the last 15 years to get this country back on track, and I want to participate in that piece of it.
10: Well, I got to ask you, given your experience and serving our nation overseas in various dicey situations, when you see the tactics that are being employed on American streets right now by these anti-ICE, well, they call themselves protesters, but it always seems to turn violent and turns into a riot, what you're seeing up in New Jersey in front of a federal ICE detainment center, and you've got members of Congress joining these people. How do you react to that as a veteran of our military?
11: So I believe this is a major ideological shift over the last 15 years. Like I said, I think it started under President Obama, unfortunately. I think he lifted the restrictions that we had ideological to hold ourselves accountable and behave appropriately and to show love and respect for our military and law enforcement institutions across the country. We cannot continue to elect activists into our United States Congress. There's 435 seats in Congress. They're all critically important to the safety and security and prosperity of this nation, and we're getting it wrong. We're sending the wrong people to Congress. We're sending the wrong message from D.C. down to the streets. I've told legislators many times, if you're fighting in the halls of Congress, people are fighting in the streets. It's the wrong example. It's the wrong message. So if anything, I'd say we're getting the messaging wrong.
10: It seems to me, though, Democrats, the fact that they're participating in these activities out in front of the detainment center in Newark, it suggests to me that obviously they see political benefit from this chaos. It's almost like, as ugly as these demonstrations are, as ugly as it is when it gets violent, they get some sort of payoff from it. If there's chaos in the streets, that means voters are angry, they're upset, and so they're going to support Democrats, I suppose, is the calculation. That's, I don't know, it's pretty destructive ideology.
11: Yeah, I think it's an algebraic equation that they've done a pretty good job figuring out a good answer for. But they think if they show out on national TV and they create charades, that it monetizes their way forward, which is a very real thing. And not only that, it creates energy around the movement. And unfortunately, again, the ideological infiltration over the last 15 years, arguably the last 40 years, has shifted to where we don't bring common sense, decency, and respect to our institutions. There are people out there that largely believe they should be governed by activism and misbehavior. And I don't understand it, but I think we have a responsibility to get out in front of it.
10: Jeremy Thompson is retired U.S. Army Sergeant First Class and now is the Executive Director of the Special Operations Association of America, where you advocate for veterans, but also national security issues in general. I'd love for you to sort of reflect on the state of the military right now and what they're engaged in, because you've got this remarkable blockade that's pretty much involving the Navy and the Marines for the most part. But then you've also got potentially activity coming down to Cuba right now. And then, of course, there's always a threat from China. Are you concerned about our readiness, and what do you think the morale is like right now in the military?
11: I saw morale go to an all-time low over my 22-year career under the, what I'd say, the failed leadership of the Democrat Party, both Obama and Biden. And what I'm seeing is an increase in morale, an increase in a want to serve, which I'm super excited about. Pete Hegseth is absolutely wrapping his heart and mind around this entire rebuilding of our ideological warfare within the military. We're getting the right people back in place. So, yeah, I don't have huge concerns. We're the largest superpower on the planet. We're a very strong nation, and we're going to continue to grow that and build it. As it pertains to Cuba and South America, we are having infiltrated shifts and the intelligence apparatus of our adversaries. But one of the biggest things on my mind is that the American culture has shifted into a position where we don't believe we have enemies anymore. I think that was the message sent by President Obama, President Biden, is that we don't have enemies. We can make friends with everyone. We can pay them off if we have a disagreement or if we have a rub. And that's just not true. We have to hold our enemies and allies accountable. And I think that's what President Trump has done. He surrounded himself with a brilliant set of minds in the national security apparatus. And they are systematically chiseling this thing away, all the way from what's going on in the Middle East, what's going on in Europe and South America. It's a multifaceted approach that they have a high responsibility for, and I think they're doing it with some level of precision that we haven't seen in quite some time.
10: Jeremy Thompson, when you go talk to voters now in the newly drawn 9th Congressional District, what are their big concerns right now when they look at the state of affairs in Tennessee and when they look for solutions from Washington?
11: So the biggest thing all of us are hearing is affordability. When you go to the gas pumps, you're paying over $5 a gallon. In a lot of cases, you're paying an extraordinarily amount of money for just simple groceries. And, you know, my family feels that as well, and I've said that already on national TV. We cannot continue to have these high prices. However, I do believe it's a temporary discomfort for a long-term result. I said the other day that we can't be focused on the next 200 days. We have to focus on the next 200 years because we've really set our country back under some really boneheaded policies over the last 10 to 15 years. And we're in a recovery session. I think Benjamin Franklin said that if you would trade liberty for security, you don't deserve either. So people have to reflect on that and understand the times that we're in and what created them. What created them were weak democratic policies, and we have to give this president and his administration some grace to get through this rough period. It's going to cost some money. It's going to cause a little inflation, but I think it'll all be brought back to balance here very shortly. But that's not going to help us moving into the midterms if people don't understand it appropriately. We have to get that conversation out there and motivate the Republican conservative base, because they tend not to get excited about voting unless they've lost an election. We don't need to lose an election to get excited about elections. We have to motivate people to get out and vote. And turning out 30% or less across the country is not going to get the job done.
10: Well said. Jeremy Thompson, thanks for joining us. Good luck with the race. Keep us updated.
11: Hey, thank you for having me. I appreciate you.
10: You bet. It's my pleasure. In a moment, we're going to get into a little bit more out of the Graham Plattner story. And Lindsay Feifeld, the young woman who is sort of the center of the New York Times article that, again, full disclosure, is a friend of mine that I've spent a lot of time with over the years. I know her well. I know her husband. I know her family. They're attacking her. She's guilty of being a conservative. Well, she had a statement that she put out. And I want to share that with you. That's coming up in just a moment. But while we watch this whole story play out with Graham Plattner and the primary that's coming up this Tuesday and whether Mainers are going to, you know, do a U-turn based on what the polls show right now and decide to vote for Janet Mills, even though she suspended her campaign, which would be remarkable. I don't think it's going to happen. But Fox News sent up a man on the street to try to ask, hey, guys, what do you think of this Graham Plattner dude? Because you see, a lot of times the polls don't reflect what normal people think. Have you ever noticed that? When you see a poll, it's like, who are they talking to? So Fox News goes out with their microphone, with their camera, and just finds the regular Mainers and asks them about Graham Plattner. Let's take a look at this here real fast and listen to what they had to say, if you don't mind.
12: Senate elections Tuesday. Mm-hmm. Who are you voting for?
14: Janet Mills.
15: Susan Collins.
16: I will not be voting for Susan Collins.
17: Plattner.
18: Well, I'm not sure.
12: Would you consider voting for Plattner?
19: No. N-O.
12: What's your opinion of him?
15: I don't trust him.
20: That's the only Nazi the Democrats are okay with.
21: A sexist and a racist.
22: He's reasonable.
30: He's more of a down-to-earth Mainer.
31: I feel like he's one of us.
12: He's got a Nazi tattoo, says he's a communist,
31: right.
12: Involved in a sexting scandal.
31: Right.
12: You do all that?
31: No, I do none of that.
12: Did you know Graham Plattner has a tattoo?
32: I know he has lots of tattoos.
33: Love a king with tattoos.
34: I do like tattoos.
12: Do you like Nazi tattoos?
34: No.
12: He has a Nazi tattoo.
34: What? Where?
12: On his nipple.
34: No. Oh.
32: I don't think Graham Plattner is a fascist.
12: But he has a Nazi tattoo.
32: He does, yeah.
15: Ba-ba-ba-ba-ba. And, oh yes, the Hitler dog thing. Okay, the dog thing is bull. Great, I thought so.
12: Involved in a sexting scandal. He sent nudes. He was sexting dozens of women while he's married. Is that good judgment?
35: I think that's being a human being.
30: Maybe their sex life at home isn't good enough.
34: No, it's not good judgment.
36: If my husband did that, he would no longer be my husband.
18: I wouldn't be put in that situation.
19: For me and Gilmore, we wouldn't do that.
12: He also said people from Maine are dumb mother effers. You guys dumb mother effers?
34: Dumb mother f***ers. Hell no.
36: He is. He's a Maine.
30: Okay. We have a bunch of ignorant...
10: So this is revealing, and this is Jesse Waters and the way he puts these together, which he used to do for O'Reilly, if I remember right. Here's the thing. It's actually probably a reflection of exactly how the electorate is. But if you notice something, other than the one dude with the Karl Marx beard, all of the men are outraged by this guy. It was the women who were like, oh, well, I think he's one of us. One of us? One of... How many Nazi tattoos do you have, lady? More to come. It's O'Connor and Company.
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40: 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Same thing. 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
2: There is atheist outrage in Lebanon, Virginia. There's a painting on a wall inside Honaker Elementary School. It features a giant orange tiger paw along with the words Philippians 4:13. Now, that's the Bible verse that says we can do all things through Christ who gives us strength. The Freedom for Religion Foundation is an atheist hate group based in Wisconsin. They get triggered by the name of Jesus. They say the message violates the law, noted that religion is a divisive force in public school, and they demanded the school district remove the Bible verse from the wall. Well, instead of telling the atheist to go to church, the school superintendent complied with their demands, writing a letter telling the atheist the Bible verse had been removed. They literally painted over the Bible verse. You know, it's a shame kids in Lebanon, Virginia have to check their Christian faith at the schoolhouse door, but atheists won't be satisfied until they completely eliminate our faith from the public marketplace. I'm Todd Starnes.
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10: It appears as though Lindsay Feifeld, the young woman who stepped forward and spoke to the New York Times about her toxic relationship with Grant Plattner, where he was a narcissistic, abusive sociopath, she should have never spoken out because she's a conservative Republican. That's the message I'm getting from a lot of people who are trying to equivocate this thing, saying, well, you know, it's not really that big a deal. And after all, she worked for the Heritage Foundation. After all, she worked for Independent Women's Forum. She worked. Oh, here's what a crazy right-wing MAGA queen Lindsay Feifeld is. She worked for a little while on Nikki Haley's campaign in the 2024 primaries. Yes, that's your MAGA queen, Lindsay Feifeld. Don't get me wrong. She's not hostile to President Trump. She's just a good girl from Alabama who came to D.C. and is incredibly talented when it comes to social media strategy and social media work. And I assure you, I promise you, having spoken, and full disclosure, I'm friends with Lindsay. We have known each other for, good Lord, 15 years. I socialized with her. My family went on a vacation with her family. Okay? We know each other very well. She has spent time at my home over the weekends with her family. She is not looking for publicity. She is not looking for attention. She did not come into this with any sort of political agenda to try to help Susan Collins win an election. She came forward, first of all, because she had evidence to prove that Grant Plattner was lying about the Nazi tattoo. And his only response to that was, well, I guess she knew, but I didn't. That's the answer. That his girlfriend knew that his tattoo was a Nazi tattoo, but he was clueless about it. And they never spoke about it, apparently. Okay. She came forward with that evidence, and through additional conversations with the New York Times reporters, well, you know what? I'm going to read Lindsay's statement so you can see exactly what's going on here, because she's being lied about. And she knew this was possibly going to happen. And let me tell you something. There were a lot of friends of hers who knew that she was talking to the New York Times who said, why are you talking to the New York Times? Don't talk to the New York Times. You know the media. You know what they will do. But she had a trust level with these reporters. And I trust her judgment on that. And, well, here's what her statement is, if anyone has questions. She put this statement out at 4 o'clock this morning. My hunch is she was up all night after the response.

0: their first call to me. I saw Eric Swalwell's nameplate get removed from his office door in Cannon. It felt like fate. I welcomed the two journalists into my home days later, nervous and overwhelmed. Justin Fairfax had just murdered his wife and himself the previous day, and even conservative pundits were conjecturing that if only those women hadn't accused him of abuse, this never would have happened. But I told them my story. I let them take pictures of my diary pages. I sent them screenshots of messages and gave them phone numbers and contacts. It was excruciating. I was surprised by what details I remembered, and as I poured through old messages, I was horrified by how much I had forgotten. I explained very clearly that, like many women abused by their partners, I had not told anyone about his violence at the time. I had covered for and defended it. I accepted his earnest apologies. They said that's fine because the diary entries on and my on-the-record story was enough. What happened next? What happened next was the New York Times sabotaging their own story. We'll get to those details a little bit later. We're going to talk to Mary Catherine Hamm, Lindsay Feifeld's friend, who is plugged in on this as well. And we're going to talk about how these reporters who won the earnest trust of Lindsay Feifeld to tell her story then participated in undermining their own reporting, either stepping aside and letting editors do it, or sabotaging it themselves. Either way, there is a lot more to this story, and as Breitbart always used to say, every story is a media story. We'll get into all of that coming up in just a moment. I want to tell you about George, though. George, you've heard me talk about George. George is a hardworking guy. 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
4: News this hour from Town Hall. I'm John Scott. The Senate has passed legislation to fund President Trump's immigration enforcement agencies. It happened early this morning. This came after weeks of delays and fierce backlash to an unrelated $1.776 billion settlement fund that threatened to derail the bill. Senators voted for the $70 billion legislation to fund immigration and customs enforcement and border patrol for the next 3 years. Stalled ceasefire talks. More from Karen Chamas.
5: Hezbollah has rejected the latest ceasefire agreement reached between Israel and the Lebanese government, demanding a complete Israeli withdrawal. Thursday's announcement came as Israeli strikes killed at least 4 people and a UN peacekeeper. A statement by Hezbollah's leader, Naim Qassem, was read out by a news presenter for Hezbollah's

0: Al-Manani station. In the statement, Qasem said the agreement's demands that Hezbollah fighters leave southern Lebanon under fire would mean surrender, defeat, and achieving the enemy's goals. He added, "What we're concerned about is an end to the aggression, ceasefire, and Israel's withdrawal." I'm Karen Chemas.
1: The United States imposing sanctions on Cuban President Miguel Díaz-Canel, his wife, and three other individuals. The action, the latest move by the Trump administration to pressure the island's leadership, it drew immediate condemnation from Havana. American Airlines temporarily suspending some of its routes for this summer. Bill Alexander with a report.
2: It's because steep jet fuel costs continue to strain carriers' budgets amid the war with Iran. In a statement, American said it had adjusted service for select routes in August and September, and that impacted travelers would be offered alternative arrangements or refunds. American said the changes were in line with wider industry trends.
1: More on these stories from townhall.com.
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4: 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The Texas murder trial began Wednesday for 19-year-old Carmelo Anthony, accused of fatally stabbing 17-year-old Austin Metcalf during a 2025 high school track meet in Frisco. Prosecutors say the stabbing happened after a confrontation in stadium bleachers, while the defense claims self-defense. The case has drawn widespread attention and heightened courtroom security. Texas has overtaken California in Fortune 500 headquarters for the first time in 2 years, with 57 companies based in Texas compared to 56 in California. A former San Antonio ISD police officer, 23-year-old Matthew Sanchez, has been arrested and fired after investigators say he waved a gun from his car and pointed it at a friend during an off-duty incident in 2025. Police say the case surfaced during a separate investigation leading to a deadly conduct charge and allegations of drug-related behavior. With your news flash, I'm Trey Westerberg on 9:30 a.m. The Answer.
5: Salem Surround presents the Sports Answer on 9:30 a.m. The Answer. It is game two of the NBA Finals tonight in San Antonio as the Spurs and the Knicks match up against each other. Spurs are looking to even up the series 1-1 before the series shifts to New York. TCU men's basketball getting a late signee for the 2026 class. Wilbraham and Monson power forward Sam Flynn has signed with the Horned Frogs. 6'7", 205-pound big man, the number 31 power forward in the class, the number 8 prospect in his home state of Massachusetts. And now he comes to TCU as he chooses them over offers from schools like West Virginia, Mississippi State, George Mason, George Washington, and UMass. Salem Surround at salemsurround.com/San Antonio. I'm Matt Pauly with the Sports Answer on 9:30 a.m. The Answer.
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9: Good morning from the Relief Factor Studios on our flagship station in Washington, D.C., WMAL, and of course now coast to coast. It's O'Connor and Company. Good morning, I'm Larry O'Connor, and we're actually on location today at Hofstra University in the studios of WRHU. That's Radio Hofstra University. It's a good radio station. And they got a fully functioning radio. There's like four studios here. They got a TV studio. It's impressive. It's impressive. It's the nicest studio I've ever been in, okay? I'm going to say it. But it's great to be here at Hofstra, where we're going to have a talkers conference a little later today, where a bunch of people in talk radio get together and talk about talk radio. There's a lot of talking going on. I might have a bourbon. I might have a bourbon like in 10 minutes. Thanks for tuning in. We're obviously focusing quite a bit on the revelations in the New York Times yesterday, the Graham Plattner story. And as I keep reminding you, for full disclosure purposes, I'm very good friends with the centerpiece of this story, Lindsay Feifeld. And it's bizarre. It's a bizarre to see someone you care about so dearly expose themselves in such a courageous way and reveal things that no one wants to say publicly about their past love life. God knows. She is happily married to a great husband right now with two great children, and we are proud to have a lot of great times with their families together. Our families love their family. Their family loves our family. This is an important story, though, and I was just reading her statement that she put out on X, and I just want to finish it up because now it's all about the New York Times. This is a media story. As Andrew Breitbart said, every story is a media story. Weeks dragged on. They kept coming back to us saying the editors needed more. I needed to go on the record. We need more screenshots. I met every benchmark they set, eager to provide more sources or evidence as needed. After the story went up, I began to ask them, wait, where are the stories from the other women? Where are the accusations of sexual assault? Why am I the focus? Why are there 11 paragraphs dedicated to detailing my work history more than has been published about Graham's? Why does it say nobody could corroborate when I offered them sources that could corroborate? Why did they include an out-of-context quote from a friend joking, do not call Graham, after I called off my wedding because she knew I would never? Where are the screenshots they said they would use, or the mention that I'd supported local Democrats and that most of my family and husband are liberal? It's true, her husband is liberal. It's a problem, but we get over it. The editors said it was too much, they explained. I want to bring in our friend of this program, conservative commentator and superstar, and also, by the way, a very dear friend of Lindsay Feifeld, Mary Catherine Hamm, to talk about, to talk about all of this. Mary Catherine, good morning. Thanks for joining us.
10: Hey, how you doing, Larry?
9: I'm all right. I'm a little reeling. I'm proud of Lindsay. I am just overwhelmed by her courage. I know what she went through to do this, but at the same time, I am spitting mad at how this story is getting rolled out. And I'm spitting mad at Democrats who are reacting, saying, well, after all, she worked at Heritage Foundation. As if, what is that, like a free pass now to abuse and assault a woman? The beginning said, well, you know, she's Heritage. Go ahead, Mary Catherine. I'm sorry.
10: If you follow it to its logical conclusion, it posits that that Graham Plattner could spend 10 years dating around D.C. and treating people this way, and as long as they're Republicans, it doesn't matter. And I don't think that
9: that's exactly
10: bizarre.
9: It. Yes, right? Thank you.
10: Just Republican women, and that's A-OK. Look, I want to be fair about allegations, right? I've tried to do this responsibly over the years and say, okay, well, let's examine this, right? And the way I did that during the Me Too era was I had four requirements for a credible accusation: a named source, physical evidence that these people were in the same place at the same time at the time of these events, contemporaneous reports, not necessarily to police, to friends, diaries, what have you, and a modus operandi, right? If you put those four things together, I'm like, okay, that seems reasonable. Christine Blasey Ford had one of those, which was her name on the record.
9: Yeah.
10: Lindsay's has three. And if you listen to her account of what the New York Times had, the MO is only missing because they left it out.
9: Yeah.
10: Because
9: imagine that.
10: I think there are other stories that back this up. And it is actually pretty jarring to see people just flippantly dismiss what is clearly physical abuse allegations. Like, this is,
9: yeah,
10: it's, they don't care. They don't care as long as they've got their guy.
9: That's right. And his denials and his, first of all, can we say pattern of behavior? Can we look back now? How much more do we need to add to this pile? And it all, none of it contradicts itself. It all fits together. What you're hearing from Lindsay and her contemporaneous notes in her diary and text messages to friends like you match perfectly with the psychopath we see in the Reddit comments. And you cannot dismiss this anymore.
10: No, I mean, some of them will try, and I don't understand why. It's not, look, you can have a really deeply flawed candidate if he brings a lot of other crazy good stuff to the table. What is Graham Putnam bringing to the table other than being a socialist, which, and possibly, you know, like an affinity for Nazi paraphernalia, right? Which might be a feature, not a bug at this point on the left side of that party. That's what he brings to the table. Like, they have, the other thing about this is interesting that Lindsay, who is a good friend of mine, and I was talking to her behind the scenes while this was happening and concerned that exactly what she says happened would happen.
9: Yeah.
10: A lot of people are like, this is a political hit. Well, if it's a political hit, it's not last minute. They've got a month to jettison this guy and go with Janet Mills, a semi-normie Democratic governor. Okay, so if it were a political hit, wouldn't she just do it in October? Like, what?
9: That's right. That's right. Or Frank, and you're right, if it were a political hit, and by the way, if it was just a character assassination hit or something, let me tell you something. Lindsay has been torn about this, and I don't think I'm revealing anything that shouldn't be revealed. She's been torn about what to do and what to say and what to come forward with for months. If she just had it out for this guy and wanted to, she could have. She's got a huge platform. She's got a huge Instagram account. She is an influencer in her own right. She could have done all of this 6 months ago and knocked him out of the primary if that was her goal.
10: Well, and she was trying to do what was responsible and what was right for her family and what was the right way to be seen as credible, which is be vetted by the New York Times, which, by the way, it's funny that Lindsay's getting more vetting than Graham Platner did before he ran for Senate.
9: Right. That's such a great point that she made. Yes.
10: I am guilty, by the way, of when she came to me with the first New York Times story on him when they were like, Oyster Man decides to maybe run for Senate. And I was like, oh, Lindsay, because I knew this guy's name. Like, that's how bad an ex he was. You know your friend's ex is bad when you know his full name 10 years after they dated.
9: Yes.
10: And I was like, oh, no. And then I said, oh, don't worry. This isn't going to be a thing. Oops. I was incorrect. And I do think, having read the story when it came out, I was like, they hung her out to dry. They did. Like, they were telling her and encouraging her based on, okay, there's a lot of women, there's solidarity, and then this. They make her the star, and they don't just make her the star, they bury her very serious allegations way down in the story. But I do think that he's dead to rights on the tattoo at this point. Like, when Hayes is asking you, hey, go ahead.
9: You're right. I keep coming back to the tattoo because I think that was the origin story of Lindsay's participation ultimately in this. In fact, I'm guessing, were you on the infamous group text? I had heard about this group text a couple of months ago from Bethany Mandel, I think, where she said the second this was announced, Lindsay texted the group text of the, you know, these conservative, you know, girls like Mary Catherine. Girl, can I call you a girl, Mary Catherine? and she said, well, this is going to be the Nazi tattoo is going to be a problem. And everybody on the group text said, what? What are you talking about? She knew that. She said that to you on the record in August. And then Platner claimed months later that he had just learned about it.
10: Yes, his theory of the case is that Lindsay always knew it was Tottenkopf, his girlfriend from 20 years ago, and kept it from him so that she could strategically drop it should someday he run for Senate? Right. And look, if Chris, right. if Chris the, Hayes,
9: wait, no, no. So she sees her boyfriend with his shirt off, recognizes immediately that his tattoo is a Nazi symbol, and never talks about it, never mentions it, never says anything about it, but then uses it against him when he decides to run for Senate.
10: Yes, and he had no knowledge of this. I mean, it's just
9: and he never
10: beyond
9: knew it.
10: Belief.
9: Yes.
10: And if you have a friendly interviewer asking you that question and you can't answer it well, which he can't because there's not a good answer, that's trouble. That's trouble. And I do. Yeah. It's so odd to me to see all these people, and perhaps it's just like ignorance and bigotry about working class people. People saying that it's like no big deal to have a white supremacist Nazi tattoo. Like, do you know how the white power people identify each other? It's via tattoos. That's a thing that right. they do. And I defy all of you to say you'd have like a babysitter or a friend whose Totenkopf tattoo. You'd be like, I don't need an explanation for that. I think you do. I think you do.
9: You do. You know, can you hang around for one? But I mean, this is obviously sure. a huge show, but I would love to get your sort of overall view of where we are politically right now in this election. And it's going to be a crazy ride. And this is all part of that story, too. Do you mind one more segment with us?
10: Yeah, no problem.
9: All right, good. If you said no, we would have kept you anyway. And I would have done the little hand puppet thing where I said, this is Mary Catherine Hamm, and I'm going to speak on your behalf. All right, Mary Catherine Hamm continues with us. I want to talk about where we are politically right now, what these midterms look like, and how low the Democrats apparently are willing to stoop now to try to win the Senate. Because, I guess, because of Trump, I suppose. We'll see. We'll get into a little bit more with Mary Catherine Hamm coming up here on O'Connor and Company. Keep it here, please.
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0: Hello, Americans. 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
0: There is atheist outrage in Lebanon, Virginia. There's a painting on a wall inside Honaker Elementary School. It features a giant orange tiger paw along with the words Philippians 4:13. Now, that's the Bible verse that says we can do all things through Christ who gives us strength. The Freedom for Religion Foundation is an atheist hate group based in Wisconsin. They get triggered by the name of Jesus. They say the message violates the law, noted that religion is a divisive force in public school, and they demanded the school district remove the Bible verse from the wall. Well, instead of telling the atheist to go to church, the school superintendent complied with their demands, writing a letter telling the atheist the Bible verse had been removed. They literally painted over the Bible verse. You know, it's a shame kids in Lebanon, Virginia have to check their Christian faith at the schoolhouse door, but atheists won't be satisfied until they completely eliminate our faith from the public marketplace. I'm Todd Starnes.
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3: He said this a lot. If anybody ever broke in here, I would rape them, she recalled, saying that he added that it would not be in a sexual way, not in a gay way. He was like, I would rape them to show them I'm dominant, she said. Asked about the...

0: National Weather Service in Austin, San Antonio has issued a flash flood warning for Central Bexar County until 8:15 a.m. Central Daylight Time. At 6:22 a.m. Central Daylight Time, Doppler radar indicated thunderstorms producing heavy rain across the warned area. Between 1 and 2 inches of rain have fallen. Additional rainfall amounts up to 1 inch are possible in the warned area. Flash flooding is ongoing or expected to begin shortly. Hazard, life-threatening flash flooding. Thunderstorms producing flash flooding. Source, radar. Impact, life-threatening flash flooding of creeks and streams, urban areas, highways, streets, and underpasses. Some locations that will experience flash flooding include San Antonio, San Antonio International Airport, Leon Valley, Alamo Heights, Carroll Hills, Chapel Hill Park, Alamos Park, Castle Hills, and Balconies Heights. Turn around, don't drown when encountering flooded roads. Most flood deaths occur in vehicles. Move to higher ground now. Act quickly to protect your life.
1: Susan Collins, you can't get more centrist in the Senate than Susan Collins.
2: Right.
1: But because of their quest for power and their desire, and I guess it's because of Trump, because I'm told that Trump broke everything, but I think there's something deeper going on here. They're willing. They're willing to rally around this guy to defeat Susan Collins. What are the next 6 months going to look like for us in this country as we move toward this election day, Mary Catherine?
2: Yeah, it's interesting to me that they're spending so much ink and money and passion on this, right? Like, he's the DSA lefty candidate. They got a jump on Janet Mills, who was the moderate Schumer, more moderate Schumer choice. They've got normie candidates elsewhere, right, that you could put more energy into in Ohio or North Carolina, but they're like, nah, we need this guy. And I think the reason is that Tallarico and Plattner, opposite ends of the spectrum when it comes to the weirdness of their candidacies, they don't know what a dude is. They don't know what a normal man is, but they know they have to win men. So they're flailing around and trying all these weird versions of it. And so they've got the platonic form of toxic masculinity on one hand, and then they've got Tallarico on the other, and they're like, these are both normal red-blooded American males, and voters are like, I don't know about that. I don't know about that. So I think it's desperation.
1: That's a really
2: key nut. They just lost touch with half the electorate, so they're confused about what to do.
1: So they're just sort of flailing, saying, find me a man. And I, in some of their perspectives, this is some sort of bizarre stereotype, archetype of a man. But you're right. Two very different spectrums, I suppose, to say the least. Ridiculous. Listen, I appreciate you coming forward today. I hope Lindsay is doing okay. We exchanged text messages, but I'm going to give her a call later today. But there's more to come here, I think. And I know Lindsay has more of a story that didn't pop out here. What do you think should happen next?
2: Look, I think it's very hard to come forward with these things. I'm proud that two women put their names on the record here. And I think you may hear more from them in the future. That was not in this piece. And look, like I said, they've got time to jettison this guy, which I think would be a win for everyone because you get more normal candidates on both sides. This is a real pickle the way they've passionately lined up behind this guy. And by the way, the idea that this man has no more skeletons, that man is standing in front of a Home Depot section of skeletons for Halloween. Like, it is not surprising that a man who put all those things in writing has other problems.
1: Well said. Mary Catherine Hamm, have a great weekend. Enjoy right. This weekend with your family. It's going to be beautiful. I appreciate you joining us.
2: Sounds good. Talk to you later.
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5: With SRN News, I'm John Scott. President Trump is again seeking to boost the struggling U.S. coal industry. A plan would spend nearly $700 million to support coal-fired power plants and coal exports. The administration will use authority under a Cold War-era national defense law to support 13 coal plants across the country and help build coal plants in Alaska and West Virginia. American Airlines temporarily suspending some routes this summer due to steep jet fuel costs. Amid the war with Iran, the airline says it adjusted service for select routes in August and September. Impacted travelers will be offered alternative arrangements or refunds. The Kennedy Center removing references to President Trump after a federal judge ruled that they were added illegally. This is SRN News.

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3: And we are live from Hofstra University, the studio of WRHU. Thanks for joining us here on this Friday on O'Connor and Company. And since it's Friday, we're heading into another weekend. It's going to be a beautiful one all over the country. I guess it could rain somewhere, but it'll still be beautiful. It's June, after all. Can I please ask you to take a moment out of your busy schedule this Friday as we head into the weekend to bless a boy or girl who's looking at summer without their mom or dad because their parent is in prison? And then it gets worse because children of prisoners, through no fault of their own, miss out on so many of the childhood memories that every kid deserves. And many of them get into trouble with the law because, well, they don't have one of their parents there. They're surrounded by bad influences like drugs and gangs and too much time on their hands. And it's all the reason why summer camp is a great idea for all kids, but especially kids that are in underserved communities and who are in danger like this. You and I can break that cycle. We can do it with one small donation. Send a child for a life-changing week at Angel Tree Camp. 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
4: 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It was kind of hard, him not being there, because it was just me and my mom. If you're thinking about donating to Angel Tree, it's a really good thing to do, to contribute to us kids, because it'll make us feel special and make us feel like we're important in life, and it'll make us feel loved, you know? And everyone wants to feel loved. Thank you, Angel Tree.
3: Yep. 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This is your way to heed Christ's great commission and bring these children the word. Imagine that. And it only takes $200 to send a deserving child to Angel Tree Camp. So before you head out for your weekend, how about you change a child's life with a donation of any size, whatever you can give. And by the way, I just did a quick check. Can I just tell you? We've been at this. This is our ninth day on this pledge drive, on this drive to send children to camp, children of parents who are in prison. We've now hit the 100 child mark. 100 children's lives have been changed because of your generosity. 100 children are going to hear the gospel and be free of those horrible elements in their lives because of you. Thank you so much. I'm overwhelmed by it. Be a part of this. Be a part of what we're doing here. Go to LarryOShow.com and then click on that banner at the top of the page for Angel Tree Camp, the Prison Fellowship Foundation. Thank you so much for that. I really appreciate it. You know, I like to share with you a lot about my life. For those of you who are new to the program and have only been here now as we finish up our fourth week of national syndication, you're going to learn a lot about me and my life and my wife Meredith and my kids and yes, my divorce and my ex-wife who I have a great relationship with and my past and my favorite sports teams. And I think of all of those things, the things I like to talk about the most is being a dad, about my children, my four children, four great, incredible, totally unique and different children. My oldest child, Quinn, is a superstar. She's incredible. And she was born with cerebral palsy. It happened during her birth, which was a very rough birth. And she's had a challenge her entire life. She doesn't have full use of her right hand, and she walks with a limp because she doesn't have full neurological control over her right leg. It's very common for people with cerebral palsy to have that hemispheric sort of dilemma that she's had to deal with her entire life. And she continues to do so now as a graduate student. My youngest child is on the autism spectrum. He's 19 years old, and he is nonverbal. He communicates. He has a couple of different ways that he communicates with us. He just graduated high school last year. I bring up these two children in my life to tell you that I have been in the special needs parents universe really since the moment I became a parent officially. And it's through that spectrum that I want to tell you about this story that is making the rounds right now and going viral and getting a lot of attention on social media, because it involves two internet influencers who shared with their audience the fact that their expectant baby was going to probably be born with Down syndrome. Now, if you're a parent my age, you know that right around the halfway mark of your wife's pregnancy, or your pregnancy if you're a woman, the doctors suggested that you get an amniocentesis, especially if mom is in her 30s. Why do you get the amniocentesis? You screen everything with the ultrasound. Why do you need that? Well, you know, this way we can do a real check, and you can see if there's any issues with the baby. Wait, what do you mean issues? Like the baby's, you know, in danger of not surviving? Of that there's going to be a problem with the birth or the pregnancy? No. Just, you know, it's you check the genes, and you see if maybe when the baby is born, they might have, you know, something like Down syndrome. So you can be prepared. Or you can, you know, make sure that you make all the choices that you have available to you. Wait, what do you mean? What do you mean prepared? I mean, whether I find out now that my baby has Down syndrome or I find out the day of my baby's birth, what difference does it make exactly? What exactly can you prepare for that? Does it make a difference? You get a different crib, paint the nursery a different color? What are you talking about exactly? And I continued asking those questions until I realized it was an abortion screening procedure. We do this test so that you can decide whether you want to keep your baby or not, because your baby may not be perfect. Guess what, everybody? Your baby will not be perfect. There's no such thing. There was one perfect baby born about 2,000 years ago. That was it. It just so happens that now they think you can screen it, and so you can, you know, eliminate the possibilities of having a less than perfect baby. And that brings us to these two. These two, Jesse Ridgway is his name, and his wife Ashley, as they shared in this video the medical results that show that their child will, in fact, more likely than not, although there are a lot of false positives on these tests, which is a tragedy beyond explanation, they found out when doctors told them that their baby had been diagnosed with a trisomy 21. That's the Down syndrome marker. And here's what happens. Take a listen.
5: Here we go. So we're going to see the result. I have to download the official report. Abnormal insight result. Consistent with trisomy 21. No.
6: What is it? Wait. Where are you seeing this?
5: No.
6: Let me see. I can't see it.
5: It says abnormal insight result. Probably showed three chromosome 21 signals consistent with trisomy 21 Down syndrome. Genetic counseling is recommended. Pattern consistent with trisomy 21.

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1: The viral internet video goes on to show them reacting to this, showing their grief, showing their, you know, their... Hard to talk about this story and not put yourself in that position, right? It's hard to talk about this story and not think of the great parents that you have met your entire life whose children have Down syndrome. It's hard to talk about this story and not think about the incredible human beings that were born with Down syndrome that you have met in your lifetime. And you know what joy they hold in their hearts, what joy they bring to their siblings, what joy they bring to their parents. And you see these two narcissists weeping about how maybe things might be more challenging for them. And I'll cut to the chase. They killed their baby. They killed their baby. They decided that that baby was better off not developing fully and being born with Down syndrome. Their baby was better off to just be killed right now by their own parents. And in some circles in this country, this is celebrated. In Iceland right now, they brag about the fact that they have no babies born with Down syndrome. And it's not because they've in some way eradicated the conditions that lead to a baby being born with Down syndrome. No. There's no babies being born in Iceland with Down syndrome because they kill them all and they don't let them be born. Statistics show that 90% of babies that have this same result from pre-birth screening end up with the same fate, but it's just not talked about. It's just hidden. It's just swept under the rug. And because of that, I appreciate the fact that these two narcissists decided that they would share their ghoulish decision with the world on their highly trafficked social media platform, because it allows us to see this evil right in front of us. I want to read how this was written up by TMZ of all people. Jesse says the choice was not made lightly. The 33-year-old influencer acknowledged some followers may disagree with the decision, but he said he and Ashley ultimately believed it was the best choice for their family. What family? He described the experience as extremely traumatic and said Ashley underwent the procedure earlier this week. Also, he claims that this was all a result of consultation with doctors who laid out exactly what the challenges would be. Hang on, let me find that part of it so I can read it perfectly. No, I don't have that part of the article anymore, and I apologize for it. He said the health complication. Oh, here it is. Later, he learned more about the potential health complications and lifelong challenges often associated with the disorder. Let me tell you something, Jesse, and every other parent out there, or would-be parent, or potential parent, or young person who wants to be a parent, I want to tell you something, and I am making you a promise. Every single baby that you are honored to be able to help bring into the world, every single one of them will have potential health complications. Every single one of them will have lifelong challenges. There's only one right now that you can pre-screen for and decide that it's too much for you to handle. This is despicable. It's evil. It's horrible. But the fact that we get to talk about it and that we get confronted with it and we have to face it and we can discuss it with our children, well, I think that's a blessing, actually, to tell you the truth. Because every human life matters. And those of us who oppose abortion, when we say that this is a death culture and that we value life, this is what we mean. And next time you're at an airport and you see somebody with Down syndrome, I want you to look them in the eyes. 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
4: This is Hugh Hewitt for townhall.com. The next few months are anniversary heavy for our nation. Before the fireworks of the 250th 4th of July begin, try with family and friends to agree on what we are celebrating. Try as well to articulate how we defend what our country has long been committed to. We're also only 3 months away from the 25th anniversary of the 9/11 terrorist attacks by Al-Qaeda. The great and awful anniversaries are connected by that which the first proclaimed and which the second attempted to end, freedom. We ought to spend the part of this celebration in reflecting on and admiring the courage of not just those who voted yes on the Declaration, but also those who had the courage to actually sign their names to that document on August 2nd, 1776. This brace of anniversaries ahead should remind every American that ours is a unique and enduring commitment to human liberty. May we all renew our commitment to the country's first principles. I'm Hugh Hewitt.
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It's O'Connor and Company on this Friday morning in your nation's capital and across the country. I keep saying in your nation's capital because I'm always in your nation's capital, but today I'm at Hofstra University. So let's talk about your nation's capital right now, though, because there's a couple of phenomenal stories here about the beautification of Washington, D.C. in preparation for America 250. And there's been this iconic project that the president has overseen and directed that has become this touch point, this I don't know, the bellwether of who you are and what you believe and what your priorities are with regard to the Trump administration, good governance, and patriotism, frankly. It's the reflecting pool. You know, the reflecting pool, the brilliant reflecting pool that stretches along the mall between the Washington Monument and the Lincoln Memorial. It's stunning. It's fabulous. It's incredible. And it's been full of goose poop. And it's been dumping tens of thousands of gallons of water seeping into the land and into the tidal basin and the swamp. Because, you know, almost half of the mall there in the Lincoln Memorial, when Washington, D.C. was first chartered back by Washington himself, that didn't exist. That was all part of the Potomac, you know, that's they brought in landfill to create the rest of the mall there and where the Lincoln Monument is, Lincoln Memorial is. So, you know, and so the earth is kind of weird. You do a reflecting pool, you don't do it right. It's the turn of the 19th century. It's got cracks. It's going to seep out. And then the goose poop, it is disgusting. So Trump says, to hell with it. We're going to fix this thing. And, you know, the Obama administration, I think they budgeted, or Biden, I'm not sure, they're the same. They budgeted like $300 million to fix this thing. And it didn't work. And they didn't use the right materials. And so Trump goes in and he says, all right, well, let's use commercial grade sealant like you would do at a water fountain at a beautiful Atlantic City casino hotel. Because that's what he knows. He's Donald Trump, after all. And they came in and they did that. Or, you know, this is something that you would use at a giant swimming pool at a golf club or, you know, something like that. So that's what they did. And it cost a fraction. What did they say? It cost like $12 million, I think, something like that. And can I tell you something? The Democrats in Washington, D.C. have gone insane about the reflecting pool. Now, and this is one of those segments where I wish everybody were watching our live stream. You know, we stream the show on video now on the Salem News Channel. And if you have not seen this, please seek it out or go to social media and seek this out, because there are now videos released of the final results, because they have started filling the basin up with water. Now, in the original, you know, cleaning up of the bottom and sealing the bottom, they drained it out and the Democrats were going insane. They're saying he's ruining it and it's never going to work and it's not going to reflect anymore, because there was a blue tint to the sealant that they were putting in. And of course, I don't know what they're thinking. I don't know why they continue to think that Donald Trump is a moron. There's a lot of things that Donald Trump is, and not all of them are good. Not all of them are positive. Okay. He's a flawed human being, but why do they keep thinking he's stupid? Why do they keep thinking he's incompetent? Why are they dying on that hill after 11 years, for God's sake, man, to stop underestimating him? But they were sure that he didn't know anything about building and developing properties. They were sure that he was going to ruin the reflecting pool because of this blue tint that was in this commercial-grade 21st century sealant, instead of going back and using the same technology that the reflecting pool used back in the turn of the 19th century. All right, so cut to the chase, O'Connor. You bet I will. They started filling the water in yesterday. Last night was the first evening where we actually had the lights of the Washington Monument reflecting on the reflecting pool with the water and with the new sealant, with the base. And they were saying, oh, you know, it's got

0: The entire project from beginning to end. And yesterday she put out the video showing the water coming in. Secretary Burgum, who was on the show two days ago, he put out the first photograph of the reflecting pool with the new dark lining on the bottom reflecting the Washington Monument. Can I just tell you something, if you're not watching on the stream? It is stunning. It is beyond gorgeous. It is iconic. It is dramatic. It is 10 times better than it was. And this is a gift to the American people. This is a gift to Washington, D.C. It is an incredible improvement. And once again, all of the doubters and all of the haters and all of the people who just want to pick a fight with you because you support Donald Trump, they were wrong again. And none of them will apologize, and none of them will admit it, and we'll just move on to the next fake controversy. I'm sure it'll be the ballroom. Thank you, President Trump, on behalf of all of us in Washington. This looks incredible. And you'll all see it when you watch the 4th of July fireworks. Now, I want to tell you about, speaking of 4th of July, how about grilling some good food for 4th of July or for Father's Day coming up? 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
6: News this hour from Town Hall. I'm John Scott. Israel's Air Force has struck parts of southern Lebanon, and the military issued evacuation warnings for 9 villages. Lebanon's state news agency reports 6 people killed. The strikes came after Hezbollah rejected a ceasefire agreement, demanding a complete Israeli withdrawal. The war is threatening efforts to end the Iran conflict. President Trump wants to boost America's coal industry.
7: President Trump is announcing a major investment in the coal industry as the administration moves to expand domestic energy production and strengthen America's energy independence.
8: As a result of the $700 million investment that I'm announcing today, we will protect 14 coal plants and 42 coal mines. It's a tremendous number. And build 2 new coal plants and 1 massive new export terminal, because we're exporting coal. Coal's a great business, and really a big business, and it's real power. It's in terms of power, there's really nothing like it.
7: Willie Nelson, The White House.
6: Chinese leader Xi Jinping travels to North Korea next week. It will be his first visit in years. In Sri Lanka, a deadly blaze in a nursing home.
9: Fire at an unregistered nursing home in western Sri Lanka has killed at least 12 people and injured 8 others. Police say the fire started late Wednesday at the home for the elderly in Angurawa Tota town. 51 residents were rescued.

0: rescued, including people with mental illnesses. The director of the home has been arrested on suspicion of causing deaths through negligence. An investigation is underway. The facility was overcrowded, housing 71 people in a space meant for about 15. Officials had previously warned the management to follow laws and guidelines. I'm Karen Shemath.
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3: 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Texas has overtaken California in Fortune 500 headquarters for the first time in 2 years, with 57 companies based in Texas compared to 56 in California. A former San Antonio ISD police officer, 23-year-old Matthew Sanchez, has been arrested and fired after investigators say he waved a gun from his car and pointed it at a friend during an off-duty incident in 2025. Police say the case surfaced during a separate investigation leading to a deadly conduct charge and allegations of drug-related behavior. The Texas murder trial began Wednesday for 19-year-old Carmelo Anthony, accused of fatally stabbing 17-year-old Austin Metcalf during a 2025 high school track meet in Frisco. Prosecutors say the stabbing happened after a confrontation in stadium bleachers, while the defense claims self-defense. The case has drawn widespread attention and heightened courtroom security. With your news flash, I'm Trey Westerberg on 9:30 a.m. The Answer.
4: Salem Surround presents the Sports Answer on 9:30 a.m. The Answer. So far, Cowboys wide receiver George Pickens has not been participating in the early phases of the offseason workouts. These are not required workouts at this point. Head coach Brian Schottenheimer did confirm his absence and also said that they do expect him to arrive once the required portion of the offseason does arrive. The Houston Texans making some roster moves. They have signed tight end Lewis Hansen to their 90-man roster. Wide receiver Jalen Waltall was let go. Also, the team has agreed terms with first-round offensive lineman Keelan Rutledge. He gets his four-year rookie contract, and that leaves just one unsigned pick for the Texans. Salem Surround at salemsurround.com/San Antonio. I'm Matt Bawley with the Sports Answer on 9:30 a.m. The Answer.
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8: From the wild world of D.C. politics to America's culture clash, brace yourself for the reality check you've been waiting for. 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
9: I hate coming in here angry. I do. I hate being grumpy. I got nothing to be angry about. Look at the great news we can celebrate. Late last night, the Senate passed funding for ICE and Border Patrol through the end of Trump's second term. That's good news. On a personal front, on a show front, for the Mike Gallagher show, we're about 25 kids away from hitting 900 sponsored children in our Angel Tree summer camp campaign. I think the number now is 874, 26. We just have to find 26 big-hearted members of our audience willing to sponsor a child for $200, and we're going to be at 900 children. My dream is 1,000. If I can go to my grave saying that in the spring of 2026, the Mike Gallagher Show audience donated $200,000 to send kids of prisoners to summer camps, my life will have been worth it. So I'm hoping and praying that you'll take a moment to go to MikeOnline.com. You'll see the counter there, the thermometer. It says 874. I'd love to get to 1,000. If we can get to 900 today, I've got a plan. I've got a scheme. If I can get to 900 today, we're going to get to 1,000. But more on that in a little bit later. So I've got nothing to be grumpy about. They got all kinds of headaches in the Democrat Party. They're falling apart. The New York Times with this supposed bombshell about Graham Plattner, this kook, this screwball, this maniac from Maine. But here's why I'm grumpy. Yes, he should drop out. Yes, the Republican should win. But the Republican is Susan Collins, one of four Senate Republicans to again unite with the Democrats and block Trump's Save America Act. Look at what's going on right now in California. Oh, 24,000 late night ballots came in and they were all for the Democrat in California. Spencer Pratt didn't get one vote in the 24,000 mail-ins that we just happened to find overnight. There's nobody that believes that. There's nobody that accepts that. You'd have to be a fool. If we don't fix voter fraud in this country, we don't have a country anymore. And Susan Collins, Lisa Murkowski, that wretched senator from Alaska, Mitch McConnell, and Tom Tillis joined the Democrats last night to again try to block the SAVE Act, the Safeguarding American Voter Eligibility America Act. About 80% of Americans favor the SAVE Act. They favor voter ID. The vast majority of Republicans and Democrats believe in fixing our election system. How long does it take to count up all the votes on American Idol? Isn't that a show out in California? You can tabulate, 75, 100 million votes in an hour? But California can't manage to count the ballots for an election. And yet, these, I'm going to say it, really wicked Republicans, four of them, thwarting Trump and blocking the will of the people. And the only thing you can do is get rid of them. You got to vote them out of office. Tillis is gone. McConnell will be gone. Susan Collins? What, she's better than Graham Plattner? I'm not trying to be a smart aleck here. I'm not sure that the Nazi lover wouldn't be better than her. At least you know where he stands. According to the New York Times, he beats up his girlfriends. The guy's a creep. The guy's an absolute degenerate. Everybody knows he's a degenerate. Ro Khanna, I saw a post on social media where Ro Khanna goes through all of this litany of complaints about Judge Kavanaugh and Trump. You can't make this crap up. Ro Khanna, who is one of the biggest disgraces in the body politic. There's a post they found from X where Ro Khanna, this congressman from California, wrote, this was back in 2018. I believe Dr. Christine Blasey Ford. I believe Deborah Ramirez. I believe Anita Hill. Brett Kavanaugh should not be on the Supreme Court. And now he's traveling to Maine today to actually campaign for this cretin, Graham Plattner. You can't make this up. AOC, the other day, did you see her when she was asked about Graham Plattner? You know, believe all women? Humming. I don't want to weigh in. I can't weigh in. I don't want to weigh in. She was reduced to a babbling idiot, which doesn't take much. But she can't defend this. None of them can. But what do we do about our own? What do we do about the Susan Collinses? Somebody's got to explain Lisa Murkowski to me. Somebody has to explain Lisa Murkowski. I had to have my producer track down. Do you know the ICE funding that was passed overnight? The Senate, the U.S. Senate, finally voted to fund ICE and Border Patrol through the end of Trump's second term. You know the one Republican vote against it? Lisa Murkowski. I said to Tracy, can you find what the reason is that she's against it? And it has something to do with the budget reconciliation process. She's got no reason. She just wants to be a yes vote with the Democrats. She wants to thwart the Trump agenda. That constipated face-looking ninny is against everything that Trump and MAGA and America First and Republicans stand for. And somebody's got to explain this to me. Is Alaska awash in crazy lunatic libs? Didn't Alaska produce Sarah Palin? I've been to Alaska on the Patriots Alaska cruise a bunch of times. Isn't it kind of a conservative state? Or are there a bunch of flaming Berkeley, Portland, Oregon, Birkenstock-wearing libs in Alaska? How does she stay there? How do the voters of Alaska tolerate her? So those are some of the questions I have for a Friday here in the Relief Factor Studios. Sorry for being a little cranky. I don't want to be. I want to be in a great mood. Maybe you can lift my spirits. My number is 800-655-MIKE. I have a question for you. When you hear that Tom Tillis, who's on his way out from North Carolina, Susan Collins, Lisa Murkowski, and Mitch McConnell again unite with Democrats against Trump, what do we do with our own? What do we do with our own swamp? How can they not get rid of Lisa Murkowski by now? What's it going to take for Alaskans to reject this diabolical malcontent? I'm all ears. Let's kick it around for a few minutes here on the Mike Gallagher Show. 800-655-MIKE, 800-655-6453. Your voice, your call. One number does it all, don't forget. You can text or you could call, because we're only just beginning for a Friday. 800-655-MIKE. Join me.
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9: I really feel for the American voter, for the American Republican, for the American common sense citizen. Not only do we have to beat back these lunatic Democrats, but we've got to beat back the rhinos. Lisa Murkowski is the quintessential Republican in name only. I was just reading an article from Matt Margolis over at PJ Media, the real reason Murkowski is undermining election integrity. This is a woman who has no intention of integrity in our elections. She has no intention of getting anything done that would achieve that. And wait till you hear the real reason. I mean, she once invoked, and this is what she hopes you won't, that no one will remember. She voted to advance the John Lewis Voting Rights Advancement Act back in 2021. Had that bill passed, it would have forced states to get federal permission before changing their own voting laws. Her whole argument against the SAVE Act, evidently, is that it would federalize our elections. Well, if what she voted for in 2021, getting the federal government to give permission to states before they could change their own voting laws, if that's not federalizing elections, nothing is. She's a liar. She's a total wolf in sheep's clothing. She's disgusting. And for Alaskans to keep putting up with this miserable, wretched excuse of a senator is beyond me. I maybe somebody in Alaska can explain it. We've got people all over the country. Maybe if you're familiar with Alaska. Does Alaska have a big, wide swath of progressivism that I don't understand? 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And when prompted, say the keyword Mike Gallagher. 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When prompted, say the keyword Mike Gallagher and make the switch to Pure Talk. Here's WJ in Tampa Bay, Florida. WJ, tell me what we do about the problem of these rhinos that continue to thwart the Trump agenda.
19: Well, start off with Mike. Their cash cow, Mitch McConnell, will be leaving. Mitch McConnell put millions and millions of dollars in Murkowski's war chest the last go around.
9: Yep.
19: Virtually defeated Sarah Palin because they used the percentages over in Alaska, and I believe the Democrats can cross over and vote. That's how she got reelected.
9: Well, exactly, and the ranked choice voting and all of that. I mean, she doesn't even have to be in the top.
19: Right.
9: So are you saying we just have to be patient and give it time? And goodbye, Mitch McConnell. Goodbye, Tom Tillis. Goodbye, maybe eventually Lisa Murkowski.
19: Mitch McConnell is not handling the purse strings anymore. Now, if Mr. Thune decides to pour a ton of money in her war chest, since I contribute to the Senate. Fun. I will be watching this very closely. If he puts a penny in her next war chest, if he's speaker, I got news for you. They will never get another dime from me again.
9: I got you. All right, WJ. Good to hear from you. Making me a little better. You're cheering me up a little bit. I need to be cheered up a little bit. Look, we got a couple of kids sponsored now. We're up to 876 kids. Come on, we got to get to 900. It's $200 to send a child of a prisoner to a Christian summer camp. Stacy in Louisville. Come on, Stacy, cheer me up.
20: Well, I can't cheer you up about Alaska, but I am very excited about America's 250th birthday and just living here and being able to see it and all of the decorations. So I was trying to cheer you up by saying, you know.
9: I like that. I like that. I like that. You're right. That does cheer me up, Stacey. That does. That helps a lot. She's right. It's a great point. I mean, here we are getting to experience the 250th birthday of the United States of America. Let that say, we forget that. We've got more good than bad. And I just want to continue to focus on what our challenges are, but I don't want to be miserable about it all. But again, how could I be miserable? Look at what we've done so far with this Angel Tree Summer Camp. Come on, let's help get us to 900 kids. And speaking of celebrating the 250th, don't forget the big Gulf of America cruise in November. November 14th through the 21st. Scott Jennings, Larry O'Connor, our new morning host on many stations around the country. Colonel Kurt Schlichter, Jen Horn, and I, we're all going to be your hosts. We're going to set sail out of Fort Lauderdale. You're going to have the time of your life, November 14th through the 21st. Hundreds have signed up. Come on, there's still room for you. 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
21: With SRN News, I'm John Scott. Israel's Air Force has struck parts of southern Lebanon, and the military issued evacuation warning for 9 villages. Lebanon State News Agency reports 6 people were killed. The strikes come after Hezbollah rejected a ceasefire agreement, demanding a complete Israeli withdrawal. The war is threatening efforts to end the Iran conflict and reopen the Strait of Hormuz. Chinese leader Xi Jinping travels to North Korea next week in what will be his first visit in years. His trip will be the latest in a series of steps by China to reinforce its close ties with its nuclear-armed neighbor, whose leader Kim Jong-un has reached out to Russia in recent years. President Vladimir Putin says Russia will strengthen its air defenses to counter recent Ukrainian drone attacks. Those attacks have reached deep inside his country. This is SRN News.
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9: There we go. 877 kids. We're creeping up. Come on. We're 23 kids away from getting to 900, which is my unofficial goal on a Friday, to sponsor a child of an American prisoner. 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We can do this. 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To spread the good news of Jesus Christ? These are kids that are going to get to go to a Christ-centered camp. This is a big deal. And I know I'm overboard, but I'm excited. Because right now we're at 877 kids. We're 23 children away from hitting 900 today. And if we hit 900 today, we'll get to 1,000 by next week. I need you. $25, $50, $100, whatever you can spare, to bless these children of American prisoners. 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It's the Angel Tree Summer Camp Campaign. And we're pulling out all the stops to get to 1,000. And with God's help, we'll get there. 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You'll see that counter. It says right now, 877 kids. That means I just need 46 people within the sound of my voice to pop in $100. 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And you'll feel better because you're doing God's work. Come on, let's do it. How could I not be in a good mood? Look, Nancy Pelosi will put a smile on your face. I mean, if Graham Plattner and the terrorist sympathizer in New Jersey isn't a good enough example of the state of today's Democrat Party, how about good old battle axe herself, Nancy Pelosi? Apparently, a reporter from Lindell TV, Mike Lindell's TV network, has had a little bit of a history with Nancy Pelosi. She wants to know why Nancy Pelosi didn't bring in the National Guard on January 6th? And she has asked this question of Mrs. Pelosi before. So she did it again yesterday. And this is great stuff. This is so fun. The way Mediaite puts it, Representative Nancy Pelosi had strong words for Lindell TV reporter Allison Steinberg yesterday. Here was the exchange. Now, you got to picture this. I hope you're able to watch on Salem News Channel, because if you see the clip, it's even funnier than what you're going to hear on the radio, because she's walking with great difficulty. Now, I don't want to make fun of her. How old is she? What is she, 90, 95, 98? I forget. She's got the dentures and the facelifts and the, you know, look, we all want to get old and happy. I just want to be retired. I don't want to be 99 and shuffling around the halls of Capitol Hill like she is. So she's walking with great difficulty. And this young, pesky Lindell TV reporter decides to come up to her with a camera and a microphone. Hilarity ensues.
3: Last time I asked you about January 6th, why you turned the National Guard away on January 6th, you told me to shut up and that I was repeating Republican talking.
4: You're not going to shut up again because you're speaking lies.
3: And wait, you're right here. You're right here on the record saying, I'll admit it.
4: No, I did not admit it. The president never sent, would agree to send the National Guard. Don't waste your time or mine on you.
3: Why was your daughter filming you on January 6th?
4: Why don't you get away?
3: These are just questions the American people want answers to.
4: No, you know what? I don't even think you're a real journalist. Okay. You work for Mike the Pillow Man?
3: Actually, I do, and we're very proud.
4: Don't consider that journalism. Mike the Pillow Man, that's not journalism. I don't have any reason to talk to you.
3: I'd love to give you a free pillow.
4: I want you to record this. I want people to know that you're not a real journalist. You work for Mike the Pillow Man, and all you do is spout untruths.
3: Okay.
4: Get away from me.
3: You can insult me all you want.
4: Get away from me.
6: Thank you, guys.
3: Thank you, Congresswoman. We'll give you a my pillow so you can have a nice sleep tonight, okay? Take care.
9: And she's Mike Pillow Man. Mike Pillow Man, she calls him. And you can see her, and she's huffing, and she's puffing. You get away from me. You get away from me. And your little dog, too. Get away. Be gone. You're with Mike the Pillow Man. Gosh, that's great stuff. How could that not... She is 86 years old, by the way. Now, you know, hey, she's like Donald Trump's elder sister. And I don't mean to make fun of her age, but when she's barely able to walk and she's going down the hall and she's stumbling, when she's having such a hard time, and this young, pretty, you know, vivacious reporter has got this long microphone. Get away from me. You're with Mike, my pillow. You're Mike Pillow Man. Are you Mike Pillow Man? Come on. How good is that? This is today's Democrat Party. Do you get it? Now, look, we've got our own relics. I know that. But bye-bye, Mitch McConnell. You know, bye-bye some of the... And being old in and of itself isn't certainly a disqualifier. But when you're old and cranky, I think I posted last night on X, MyPillow promo code Cranky Nancy. When you're old and cranky, that's just hilarious. I could play that all day long. Should we play it again? Should we play it one more time? Because the beginning got a little clipped off. I want to play just the very beginning. Well, let's play the whole thing. Come on, it's worth it. In fact, while we're playing it, do me a favor. Look, we got another kid sponsored in the Angel Tree Prison. Come on, we need about 45 people to pop in $100 at MikeOnline.com to sponsor a child to go to a Christian summer camp, the son or daughter of an American prisoner. So while we're playing the clip, as you're laughing along with everybody else, do a little bit of God's work here and sponsor a child at one of the Prison Fellowship Angel Tree summer camps. I think we've got to play this one more time.
3: Hi, Congressman Pelosi. Last time I asked you about January 6th, why you turned the National Guard away on January 6th, you told me to shut up and that I was repeating Republican talking.
4: You're not going to shut up again because you're speaking lies. And
3: but you're right here. You're right here on the record saying, I'll admit it.
4: No, I did not admit it. The president never sent, would agree to send the National Guard. Don't waste your time or mine on you.
3: Why was your daughter filming you on January 6th?
4: Why don't you get away?
3: These are just questions the American people want answers to.
4: No, you know what? I don't even think you're a real journalist. You work for Mike the Pillow Man?
3: Actually, I do, and we're very proud.
4: Don't consider that journalism. Mike the Pillow Man, that's not journalism. I don't have any reason to talk to you.
3: I'd love to give you a free pillow.
4: I want you to record this. I want people to know that you're not a real journalist. You work for Mike the Pillow Man, and all you do is spout untruths.
3: Okay.
4: Get away from me.
3: You can insult me all you
4: get
3: want.
4: Get away from me.
6: Thank you, guys.
3: Thank you, Congresswoman. We'll give you a my pillow so you can have a nice sleep tonight, okay? Take care.
9: And she says, we'll get you a pillow so you can get a nice sleep. And you can see she's like licking her, Nancy Pelosi's like chomping her gums. And she's huffing, and through that whole diatribe, she's wagging her finger at this girl's face. She's like sticking her finger in the young woman's face. Get away from me! Get away! Oh, Tracy, we got to get this out on the text line. Because if you haven't seen this, this is sure to put a smile on your face. We'll come up with a keyword. We'll do a keyword here. In fact, I'll tell you right off the bat, the keyword is going to be cranky. But give Tracy like about 3 minutes to get it turned around. But the keyword is cranky, so you can actually see the deliciousness of that exchange. Now, again, this is one of the superstars of the Democrat Party. The party is in shambles. You know it and I know it. What they're doing in California is criminal. And everybody knows how bad it is. I saw something last night that was astounding. Shouldn't surprise anybody. 24,000, a late night ballot drop last night of 24,000 votes. Spencer Pratt in the Los Angeles mayoral race didn't get a single vote out of 24,000. Now, you know that's impossible. You know that can't happen. The odds of that happening have got to be about a gazillion to one. They're cheating. They're cheating. You know it, I know it, and they know it. You know why they're cheating? Because it's the only way they can win. This is the party of Nancy Pelosi. This is the party of Graham Plattner. This is the party of the guy's name in New Jersey who was the driver for the blind sheik. This is the party lining up behind that punk who plunged a knife into the chest of the young football player in Texas. This is the party that celebrates Charlie Kirk's murder. This is the party that downplays physical violence, like the New York Times tried to do with Graham Plattner. That's a doozy, too, the way the New York Times covered this. They have this big bombshell report in the New York Times, came out yesterday, about Graham Plattner. This is classic. This is classic New York Times. I got to find this headline for you. The guy was such a creep, apparently, that he's got ex-girlfriends coming out talking about all the horrific things he did to them. You know, like violent behavior. You know how the New York Times characterized it? I'm not kidding you. I'm going to read you the headline. Several women who dated Graham Plattner recall unsettling behavior. unsettling behavior. And the behavior, oh yeah, unsettling, all right. They go into details, first of all, about the Nazi tattoo, where he fondly called it "My Totenkopf." He knew exactly what the Nazi tattoo was. But they go into explaining his behavior. One girlfriend said he regularly grabbed her by the shoulders, sometimes hard enough to leave marks. On one occasion, yanked her out of a cab by her wrist after an argument when she wanted to stay in the car. During one argument, he twisted her arm behind her back, shoved her into a bedroom, held the door closed from the other side so she couldn't get out. Eventually, she fell asleep. She said, "It hurt. It didn't break my arm, but it hurt." Now, that's physical abuse, right? That's assault. The New York Times calls it unsettling behavior. Yeah, it's unsettling, all right. And over in California, the guy over on CNN reports, for whatever reason, the late mail-in votes in key races tend to pull Democrats ahead. Yeah, for whatever reason. So that's why the Democrats are in trouble. And everybody knows it. Yeah, the MyPillow, the Mike the MyPillow guy. Is that like the guy, the one on Drury Lane? Oh, that's funny stuff. Yeah, that's the key word, cranky, if you want to see that clip of Nancy Pelosi browbeating the Lindell TV reporter. Just text the keyword cranky to 800-655-6453. You're going to want to see that clip. It is hysterical. Our number, 800-655-MIKE, for you to jump aboard and join us. We'll put your voice front and center here on the Mike Gallagher Show.

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4: There is atheist outrage in Lebanon, Virginia. There's a painting on a wall inside Honaker Elementary School. It features a giant orange tiger paw along with the words Philippians 4:13. Now, that's the Bible verse that says we can do all things through Christ who gives us strength. The Freedom for Religion Foundation is an atheist hate group based in Wisconsin. They get triggered by the name of Jesus. They say the message violates the law, noted that religion is a divisive force in public school, and they demanded the school district remove the Bible verse from the wall. Well, instead of telling the atheist to go to church, the school superintendent complied with their demands, writing a letter telling the atheist the Bible verse had been removed. They literally painted over the Bible verse. You know, it's a shame kids in Lebanon, Virginia have to check their Christian faith at the schoolhouse door, but atheists won't be satisfied until they completely eliminate our faith from the public marketplace. I'm Todd Starnes.
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7: Oh, come on. We're 20 kids now away from hitting 900. We're at 880 kids. 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

0: 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KLUP, Terrell Hills, San Antonio. News breaks fast. We break it down faster. 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
1: News this hour from Town Hall. I'm John Scott. The House has passed a bill to aid Ukraine and sanction key segments of the Russian economy. That's despite Republican leaders warning the legislation will undermine negotiations designed to achieve a comparable but stronger result. The legislation seeks to cement U.S. assistance for Ukraine by providing more than $1 billion in security and reconstruction aid and making another $8 billion available for Ukraine's defense through loans. President Trump now says housing regulator Bill Pulte is not his permanent choice to head national intelligence.
2: President Trump's announcement of Bill Pulte as acting director of national intelligence to reactions like this Wednesday from Republican Senator John Cornyn.
3: I see no evidence of any qualifications for that job.
2: Thursday, the president sought to clarify.
4: It's an acting position. It's not a permanent. He's not going to be permanent because, you know, I don't think he'd want to be permanent.
2: Pulte's currently head of the Federal Housing Finance Agency and has been a divisive figure in the administration, pushing to go after Trump's political rivals by alleging mortgage fraud.
4: He's a very smart guy, and he may find out some things about the rigged elections, et cetera, et cetera.
2: Ben Thomas, Washington.
1: And the long-awaited return of the NBA Finals to the Big Apple will feature an appearance by the president.
5: President Donald Trump is planning to attend an NBA Finals game in New York next week to root for his hometown Knicks. The president announced Thursday that he's accepting an invitation from Knicks owner James Dolan and said he's eyeing a visit Monday for Game 3. An avid sports fan and native New Yorker, Trump said he watched some of the Knicks' Game 1 win over the San Antonio Spurs. He called the Knicks, quote, dominant. The NBA believes Trump would be the first sitting president to attend an NBA Finals game. I'm Geffen Coolbaugh.
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4: 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A former San Antonio ISD police officer, 23-year-old Matthew Sanchez, has been arrested and fired after investigators say he waved a gun from his car and pointed it at a friend during an off-duty incident in 2025. Police say the case surfaced during a separate investigation leading to a deadly conduct charge and allegations of drug-related behavior. The Texas murder trial began Wednesday for 19-year-old Carmelo Anthony, accused of fatally stabbing 17-year-old Austin Metcalf during a 2025 high school track meet in Frisco. Prosecutors say the stabbing happened after a confrontation in stadium bleachers. While the defense claims self-defense, the case has drawn widespread attention and heightened courtroom security. Texas has overtaken California in Fortune 500 headquarters for the first time in 2 years, with 57 companies based in Texas compared to 56 in California. With your news flash, I'm Trey Westerberg on 9:30 a.m. The Answer.
5: Salem Surround presents the Sports Answer on 9:30 a.m. The Answer. The Cowboys and Rams are not going to play a preseason game against each other this year, but that's not going to stop them from having joint practices against each other. Cowboys head coach Brian Schottenheimer has confirmed that the Rams and the Cowboys will practice against each other during the preseason. They both train in Southern California, making that a fairly easy thing to make happen. Texas Rangers baseball, after an off day yesterday, they're back at tonight. They are going to play host to Cleveland. It's going to be Kumar Rocker on the mound. He is 2-5. The Houston Astros, they lose to the Pittsburgh Pirates yesterday by a 5-1 score. They are going to match up against the A's tonight. Peter Lambert on the mound. He enters tonight's game with a 4-4 record, a 3.77 ERA. Salem Surround at salemsurround.com/San Antonio. I'm Matt Pauley with the Sports Answer on 9:30 a.m. The Answer.
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10: We got nothing but good news today. Honest to gosh, I know there are challenges. We're pulling our hair out over California. They still can't count the ballots out there. And it's not looking great for Spencer Pratt for mayor of Los Angeles. I don't even know about Steve Hilton. If they won't come up with enough votes overnight, you know, late at night with these mail-in ballots. But look at some of the good news that we can celebrate together. The Donald Trump economy, it was just announced moments ago, breaking news, more than doubled the jobs expectations. Last month's revised job numbers, 172,000 jobs. Now, they had estimated about half of that. CNBC is stunned. Where do you hear the guy over at CNBC? The Trump economy is working. Republican leadership is working. And as long as we don't get in the way of it, overnight, the Senate funded ICE and Border Patrol. The Democrats are miserable. Only Lisa Murkowski voted against funding ICE through the end of Trump's term. Here she goes again. Back to California for a moment. A 24,000 late-night mail-in batch was dropped. Not one vote for Spencer Pratt. Yeah, that's legitimate. Sure, that's going really well. They're a laughingstock. California is a nationwide laughingstock. That's why we need the SAVE Act. But we've got nothing but good things to celebrate. And I am overwhelmed at the generosity of the American people. I want to start right here and right now with our Angel Tree Prison Fellowship campaign. Because I'm going to tell you something. We're going to send 1,000 kids to Christian summer camps because of your love and generosity and support. You know, I've been hitting this real hard this month. Prison Fellowship Ministry ministers to the children of American prisoners. And for $200, you can sponsor a child for an entire week to go to a summer camp. These kids would never get that kind of an opportunity in their lives. A lot of these kids are being raised by their grandparents, their aunts, their uncles. They have a mom or dad, or maybe a mom and dad in prison. And you're going to save their summer. You'll get to deliver them to a Christ-centered summer camp for a week. It's $200, right? I've got this crazy number in my head that I think we can hit. I think we're going to get to 1,000 children. And I said today, if you're willing to make a $2,000 donation to sponsor 10 kids, I'll sponsor the other 10 kids and we'll get over 900 kids. And my invitation was, call the show, make the $2,000 tax-deductible donation. I'll match your $2,000 so we can get over 900. And you can promote your business, your company. Maybe you're a realtor. Maybe you're an insurance agent. Maybe you got a plumbing company. And along comes Steve Walter from Longboat Key, Florida. And Steve Walter, first of all, can I just say God bless you and thank you for helping us get over 900 sponsored kids with your $2,000 donation. Please know how grateful we are to you, sir.
11: 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Thank you. And thank you for everything that you do.
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10: wow.
11: It is not about us getting recognition, but to help you in your efforts to create opportunities for kids to participate in a Christ-centered summer camp that they wouldn't otherwise be able to is it's humbling, and it's not about our business. We're just happy to support the cause that you put so much energy into.
10: It's the proverbial win-win. You know, I get to promote a wonderful company like the Walter Group Real Estate out of Longboat Key, and you and your wife, Janet, and you get to send a bunch of kids to summer camp. And, Steve, I'm so gratified. I come to work. I'm a little cranky about the election crap going on in California. I'm cranky about the rhinos. I get mad about Lisa Murkowski and Susan Collins, all this stuff that we're facing. And then along comes Steve Walter, along comes your generosity and a reminder about how many kids are going to be blessed in this campaign, and you make it all worthwhile. So, Steve, from the bottom of my heart, thank you, thank you, thank you. Please thank Janet for me, and I hope one of these days, since I'm not too far from your neck of the woods, we can sit down and break bread together. I'll take you out to dinner and as a thank you for what you just did.
11: Yes, sir. Thank you. We appreciate the opportunity to work with you and your match as well, right?
10: You got it. Oh no, it's already done. believe me, we work fast here at Team Gallagher. Don't worry, I matched your $2,000, and I'll bet you somebody else will come through too. But wow, knocking it out of the park, Steve. Thank you. God bless you.
11: You'll be writing a big check this afternoon, I believe.
10: You're a good man. You're a good man. Thank you, sir.
11: Thank
10: Steve
11: you.
10: Walter, I really appreciate you. And again, if you're, hey, let's make it a win-win. You're looking for waterfront property somewhere in Longboat Key, the Sarasota area, anywhere throughout that region, you look up the Walter Group Real Estate and look for Steve and Janet Walter. You can find them online, I'm sure. Steve and Janet Walter, the Walter Group Real Estate, Longboat Key, Florida, helping us to get over 900 sponsored children. And I'll bet you by next week, we got a couple more days left, we're going to get to 1,000. We're going to get to 1,000. I want you to hear NBC's Steve Kornacki and Tom Yamas. I guess that's how you say it. I don't think it's Lamas. But I got to play this clip, because when I first saw this clip, I thought, yeah, what a coinkydink. Don't you find it amazing that when elections are called on election night, Republicans win? When mail-in ballots are counted late, Democrats win. You got to check out this exchange between NBC's Steve Kornacki and Tom Yamas about the peculiar trend of how Democrats always manage to secure last-minute votes.
12: Why would those votes, we don't know what they're going to be, but why would the mail-in votes, the later votes, break for Rahman, possibly? Because that is the pattern in California with this system. I mean, we've seen this now probably for about a decade out there. It's those votes that get tabulated after Election Day. They tend to be, almost always are, heavily, heavily Democratic. We've seen this in congressional races in California now over the last decade or so, where on election night we've had cases, a number of them, where the Republican candidate is ahead at the end of election night, and then it's a process over days, sometimes even weeks, in these key congressional races, where just with every one of the updates, like you just saw right here in LA, the Democrats get closer and closer and closer and end up pulling ahead. It's that the Democratic vote, for whatever reason, tends to use the mail a lot more than the Republican voters do, and they tend to send them in much later than the Republican votes do. We've seen
10: for this for whatever reason. He looks into the camera. For whatever reason, when the mail-in ballots get counted late, it swings Democrat. Now, on election night, the Republicans tend to win here in California. But when they take days and weeks to count the mail-in ballots, for whatever reason, the Democrats, what do you know? They win. Last night it was reported that there was a late-night ballot drop in the Los Angeles mayoral race. Out of 24,000 ballots, are you ready for this? Out of 24,000 votes, Spencer Pratt didn't get a single vote. Now, the odds of that happening are about a gazillion to one. You know it. I know it. They know it. They're cheating. You know they're cheating. They laugh in your face as they cheat. Even the reporter there at NBC, oh, well, for whatever reason, I don't know. It's a phenomenon. It's like Halley's Comet. When the late night ballot drops come in, it always seems to be Democrats winning out here in California. I don't know. Boy, does that sound familiar to you? Do you remember going to bed in 2020 with Trump ahead in a landslide? And you woke up and you said, what? Biden won by a whisker? Wow. Look, yesterday, again, Republicans had a chance, along with some Democrats, to pass the SAVE Act. Four Republicans, Lisa Murkowski, Tom Tillis, Mitch McConnell, who am I missing? Trying to do it by memory. Murkowski, Mitch McConnell, Tom Tillis, oh yeah, of course, Susan Collins. Once again, those four Republicans joined with their Democrat friends across the aisle to reject a bill that 80%+ of Americans are in favor of, the Save America Act. Last poll I saw was about 82%. And yet Susan Collins, Lisa Murkowski, Mitch McConnell, Tom Tillis said, nope. We're not going to have election integrity in California. We want to let them cheat in California. We want to let them cheat wherever they want to cheat. It's disgusting. It's infuriating. And Alaska, how do you explain Lisa Murkowski? Do you know that last night when they funded ICE through the end of Trump's second term, she was the only Republican to vote against that? She doesn't even want to fund ICE and Border Patrol. That's what a wretched excuse of a senator Lisa Murkowski is. It's hard not to get angry. Look, I'm in a great mood with all the good stuff going on. Jobs report came out. That's good news. A lot of good things to celebrate. But we got a lot of challenges ahead of us as well. 1-800-655-MIKE is our number. 19 past the hour. We're in the Relief Factor studios. 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
7: There is atheist outrage in Lebanon, Virginia. There's a painting on a wall inside Honaker Elementary School. It features a giant orange tiger paw along with the words Philippians 4:13. Now, that's the Bible verse that says we can do all things through Christ who gives us strength. The Freedom for Religion Foundation is an atheist hate group based in Wisconsin. They get triggered by the name of Jesus. They say the message violates the law, noted that religion is a divisive force in public school, and they demanded the school district remove the Bible verse from the wall. Well, instead of telling the atheist to go to church, the school superintendent complied with their demands, writing a letter telling the atheist the Bible verse had been removed. They literally painted over the Bible verse. You know, it's a shame kids in Lebanon, Virginia have to check their Christian faith at the schoolhouse door, but atheists won't be satisfied until they completely eliminate our faith from the public marketplace. I'm Todd Starnes.
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1: Don't look now, but the Trump economy continues to soar. Last month's jobs report just came in. 172,000 jobs added last month, which is a huge revision up from what was forecast, leaving Rick Santelli over at CNBC visibly stunned moments ago.
2: Data is out, the May jobs report. 172,000. Is there any doubt that this anecdotal evidence about a good labor market has been very correct? That is a really strong number. And last month, well, we had a revision from 115,000 to 179,000, which means the two-month revision has got to be over 90,000. That is a good number. Even manufacturing posted a 7,000 job gain. So how strong is 172,000? That would be the best number since 185,000 in March. These are solid numbers. If we look at what's going on with average hourly earnings come in at 3/10 as expected.
1: I mean, here we go. With all the gloom and doom that the Democrats are pretending America is suffering through, this country is got a roaring economy. And it's not just me shouting into the wind here. The legacy media today is going to be forced to acknowledge it. Now, they'll minimize it. They'll try to sugarcoat it. They'll try to focus on something else. But this is America today. And you got to be aware of that. And this is why we got to keep it going. This is why Republicans have to win in November. This is why solid America First Republicans have to succeed. 800-655-MIKE, 27 past the hour. We got to go back to California because I know it's infuriating. There is an upside to it. The upside is that, again, at least we get to see what corruption, what real wicked, gross, desperate power grabs look like. 24,000 late night ballots come in the Los Angeles mayoral race. Not a single vote cast for Spencer Pratt. You know they're cheating. I know they're cheating. They know they're cheating. And they're laughing at us. 800-655-MIKE. We'll get your reaction to all of it coming up. 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
5: With SRN News, I'm John Scott. U.S. employers adding 172,000 jobs in May as the labor market continued to show resilience in the face of rising costs from the Iran war. The Labor Department reporting job growth was down slightly last month from a revised 179,000 in April. The unemployment rate stayed at 4.3%. The voting counting continues in the race for governor in California. The election was Tuesday. Republican Steve Hilton and Democrat Javier Becerra remain the two top vote-getters. The New World screwworm fly threatening the $113 billion U.S. cattle industry for the first time in more than a half century. The infestation from its flesh-eating larva has been confirmed now in South Texas. This is SRN News.
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1: 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Speaking of fun, I can't get enough of the Nancy Pelosi exchange with a Lindell TV reporter. This is classic stuff. I'll play that for you here in just a moment. Also, somebody on our X account just posted, Prepper Bob just posted that this is too funny not to share. Over at the Babylon Bee, they report, California announces they have finished counting the votes Ronald Reagan has won the 1966 governor's race. I mean, that's how bad it is. What's it like to live in California and know that you're the laughing stock of America? 24,000 middle of the night mail-in ballots get counted, not one for Spencer Pratt, this independent reality TV star who has captivated people in Los Angeles, challenging the ridiculously incompetent Karen Bass. You remember her, right? The mayor that decided to hop on a plane and fly over to Ghana instead of dealing with the crisis of the wildfires? You know her, the mayor that presides over a city that has turned into a cesspool, a city of crime, violence, drug addicts, filth, corruption. After the Palisades fires, $100 million raised, none of it going to the homeowners. There has to be a mass exodus from California. There's just no way. President Trump himself is addressing the election fraud. And look, this is a guy who's never, ever let go of his belief that 2020 was stolen from him. He will never, you know, in a way, what's happening in California kind of vindicates people who find the outcome of 2020 very dubious. It's the exact same, we're seeing the same thing play out in California that played out in the country. On election night, Trump well ahead. Then they started counting let's count the late night overnight ballots. Oh, look at that. Biden's coming out of nowhere. And, of course, anecdotally, you looked around at that campaign. There's Trump chugging along, rallies, hundreds of thousands of people every week. Biden's in a parking lot with six cars wearing a mask. You remember that crazy, awful, horrific campaign cycle where Biden won? Here was what President Trump said yesterday at the White House about the, what he calls, strange vote counting system in California.
12: You know, this country needs a fair press. And one thing I think that's done is expose how corrupt our media is. And I really do, while we're here, I hope the media looks at this election that's taking place in California, where they think it'll take 7 or 8 days to count the votes. Can you believe this? I mean, they spend all that money on the machines, the big voting machines. They think it's going to be 7 or 8 days before we know who won the election. But the numbers are looking strange because without any vote counting, the numbers dropped very precipitously for two Republicans that are doing well, that had been doing well. And I hope you're all watching it because I'm watching it very closely.
1: Well, I'm glad he is. I think the nation is watching it very closely. I don't know if it's going to matter. Will there be any accountability? Perhaps. If they're cheating, if there's fraud and corruption, will there be accountability? I ask you a very serious question. And I mean this from the heart. Look, it's Friday. We've had quite a week. Great things are happening in this country. Great things are occurring with our Angel Tree summer camp campaign. My gosh, what are we at? 902 kids right now? Before this is over, we're going to send 1,000. I'm convinced of this. My prayer is we're going to send 1,000 kids to a Christian summer camp. Now, that's unbelievable. That's $200,000 that this audience, all small donations. We don't have any big $10,000, $20,000, $50,000 donors. Some people have stepped up with $1,000, $2,000, but for the most part, it's this audience collectively doing God's work. More on that in just a moment. But I want to ask you a very heartfelt question. It was released last night. I saw this I think it was the Los Angeles Times online. In last night's ballot drop, now listen to me carefully. In last night's ballot drop, Spencer Pratt received 0 votes out of 24,000. I want to dare you to call this show right now and tell me that's legit. I want you to tell me right now that you can say with a straight face that as they're counting the mail-in ballots days after the election in California, and this guy Spencer Pratt, who has captured hearts and minds and gotten incredible support, even from Democrats, because they're fed up with having to go out of their house in Los Angeles and look over their shoulder and be afraid that they're going to get shot to death or robbed, assaulted. They're tired of the conditions in Los Angeles. They're tired of the corruption. I want you to tell me that you think it's legit that in last night's ballot drop, 24,000 votes were counted, not a single vote for Spencer Pratt. You tell me that's legit. 800-655-MIKE, 800-655-6453. Your call's coming up here in just a moment. 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Just in time for Father's Day. Rick's in Clearwater, Florida. Hey, Rick, happy Friday. How are you, sir?
13: Happy Friday to you, too, sir. My comment is this. You know, Donald Trump has been saying, oh, there's election fraud, this fraud. He's taken it to court. He's had no evidence. As a matter of fact, some of his lawyers have been disbarred because they take these gut reactions to court with no evidence, and they've lost their license.
1: I'm intrigued.
13: Show me some and then I appreciate your comment.
1: I got it.
13: But
1: I appreciate
13: your. I can say it with a straight face. You got nothing.
1: Yeah, well, let me respond to what you just said, because I find it intriguing.
13: Sure.
1: I find it intriguing that you chose to change the subject. I mean, you're saying that Trump claims that there's fraud that never was proven. I asked a very direct question, Rick, and I'm sure you're a reasonably intelligent guy. 24,000 late night ballots come in last night in L.A. Let me finish my question. 24,000 ballots come in, not a single vote for Spencer Pratt. As your reasonable intelligence would inform you, you think that sounds legitimate, Rick?
13: It sounds legitimate because the Republican ticket is just out of gas, number one. The second reason is not proof. Now,
1: what's not true?
13: Nothing fishy. That's
1: what's not? What's not? Wait a minute.
13: It's
1: what's not
13: evidence.
1: True? What's not true?
13: Well, no, it's not proof.
1: What's not proof
13: of election fraud?
1: Right. You think it's legit that 24,000 ballots come in a race that's been hotly contested. Everybody knows Spencer Pratt has been neck and neck with Karen Bass all along. 24,000 late night ballots come in and you say, "Well, that's not proof of any fraud." Are you serious, Rick?
13: It's not.
1: Are you a troll? Are you a troll?
13: Very reasonable.
1: Are you pretending to be an out of touch lunatic, or are you putting on? You don't really mean that.
13: There's no need to it personally attack me.
1: I'm asking you. I'm thinking.
13: I cut your grass.
1: I think you're one of us. I think you're a conservative and you're pretending to be a clown. I don't think you're really a clown. I think you're a troll. I think you're one of us. I really do.
13: Come on, you can admit it. By definition, you have not provided any proof or evidence.
1: When
13: you do that, then I will.
1: The
13: thing that we all do know is that the Republicans are a dying breed. I'm not surprised.
1: We're a dying breed? Yeah. And your party's doing great right now, right? Are you going to go out and campaign for Graham Plattner, Rick? You're going to go support the terrorist lover in New Jersey, Rick? Where is your
13: wall? Where's
1: our wall? You mean the zero border crossings? You mean the zero border crossings, Rick? The border is sealed tighter than a I know you're one of us. You're just a clown. You're not really a clown. You're a smart guy. I'll bet you are more conservative than I am, and you're calling to pretend to be a caricature of a fool. We don't believe it. We don't believe you, Rick. Nobody's that stupid. Not even Rick in Clearwater, Florida. More coming up, 14 before the hour. I put a smile on my face. 800-655-MIKE.

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6: There are some laws in the nation where you can fight with government to try and change policy, to change the laws, and to even change constitutional amendments. But then there are some that are just the basic fundamental principles of this nation, to where if they are infringed upon, you just kind of have to ignore them. Now, I'm not one to go out and stand on the side of the street and protest and yell and make a clever chant, but I am one that if there is an injustice, you have to fight and find ways to ignore it until those laws are actually changed because of how unconstitutional they are. And for that, let's go to Colorado. A new bill that's been passed by the Democrat legislature in Colorado puts massive new red flag laws on the Second Amendment, along with banning any type of semi-automatic rifle or handgun within the state. At the same time, you have to apply to the state of Colorado in order to get a hunting license. You have to go through a 12-hour gun safety course. You have to pay massive amounts of fines. And guess what? You have to go through that entire process again every 5 years. Apparently, Democrat lawmakers in Colorado have not seen the Second Amendment to where that right is supposed to be not infringed upon at all.
7: 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Town Hall tells the stories the corporate press buries, from President Trump to Capitol Hill, from pivotal elections to your everyday lives. Join the movement at townhall.com. 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
8: You know how I know Rick from Clearwater was a troll? I mean, forget the 24,000 late night ballot drop that everybody knows is absolutely virtually impossible that it occurred. That in a competitive race, Spencer Pratt didn't get a single vote out of 24,000 middle-of-the-night mail-in ballots counted. Now, he knows that. Nobody's that big an idiot. But you know where he exposed himself? When he went to the border and acted like there's no border security. There's no wall. By the way, as we all know, we talked about this earlier in the week, the DHS Secretary Mark Wayne Mullen testified under oath that DHS is on track to have a border wall completed from the Pacific Ocean to the Gulf of America by this time next year. The border wall, they're on track to have the whole primary wall done, completed from the Pacific to the Gulf. Now, he knows that, too. That's why I know he's a troll. Eric, people are begging for the song. Look, I'm pretty good at this. I'm not good at a lot of things. I am a failed, flawed person. I'm impatient. I'm impulsive. I get emotional. I get it. There's a lot of things wrong with me, but you know what I'm pretty good at? I'm pretty good at spotting the trolls. There's no way there's a guy driving around in his car in Clearwater who's going to call a talk show and say, well, sure, it's very legit, 24,000 ballots, and none of them were for the independent Spencer Pratt. And oh, by the way, where's the wall? What about the border security you guys always brag about? No way he's legit. Hit it, Eric.
9: I'm the grumpy old troll who lives under the bridge. Hey, I'm the grumpy old troll who lives under the bridge.
8: See, I'm not number 9 for no reason at all on the Talkers Magazine Heavy 100 list. Come on. I've years of honing this. I don't like to brag. I don't like to be pretentious, but I'm number 9 for a reason, okay? I'm not number 1. I'm not the best, maybe, but I'm in the top 10. I never get tired of telling you about something that works for me, like PhD weight loss. I was pretty good at losing weight, but I didn't do it. PhD weight loss did it. 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Thomas in New Brunswick, New Jersey, holding patiently. Thomas, welcome aboard. How are you, sir?
10: Hi, Mike. Good morning.
8: You were right, and that was fun because we had Alex knew it. Alex, good for you. Alex nailed that troll from an hour away. Hey, here's Mike in Seattle, Washington. Hey, Mike, how are you?
11: Fine. My banker says he deals with identity theft and.
8: Oh my gosh! I mean, are we smelling burning toast? Let's try Chuck in Portland, Oregon. Chuck, how are you?
12: Good, Mike. Hey, I just wanted to tell you that this exact same thing that's going on in California now in the mayoral race happened in Portland, Oregon for the governor's race back in 2010 when it was Chris Dudley, who was a former Portland Trailblazer in the NBA versus the corrupt John Kitzhaber. I was in the Dudley camp celebrating his win election night when he was ahead by almost 20,000 votes. And the following morning, all of a sudden, it's announced on the radio that they found 20,000 votes, all for Kitzhaber, that somehow were not counted. And so
8: 20,000 votes.
12: What?
8: Whoa.
12: Over 20,000. Same thing. Exactly.
8: That's the thing, Chuck. This isn't new. This is an old playbook for them. They do this all the time. And then you got clowns who want to defend it and pretend that it's legitimate. We're all in on it. They know they're cheating. We know they're cheating. Coming up, what do you think would happen in America if a white kid plunged a knife into the heart of a black kid and killed him? But what's happening right now in Texas over this Carmelo Anthony story? Holy cow, wait do you hear how this thing is playing out as the trial gets underway? We'll bring it all to you next on the Mike Gallagher Show. Stay with us. So many people living with everyday pain think they're just stuck with it. It is what it is. Doesn't have to be that way. Let me tell you about George from Oregon and his Relief Factor story. George is a hardworking guy, spends 10 hours a day in a garbage truck. It's a tough job, made even tougher because he was dealing with a sore right knee that wouldn't bend. Here's the amazing part. He started taking Relief Factor. It changed his life. He said, and I quote, "I can bend my knee again with very little pain." I can tell you from personal experience.

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4: 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The Supreme Court said enough is enough. And in this ruling, the justices raised the bar. They said if you want to challenge a map as discriminatory, you now have to prove actual intent, not just point to statistical disparities.
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5: News this hour from Town Hall. I'm John Scott. U.S. employers adding 172,000 jobs in May as the labor market continued to show resilience in the face of rising costs from the Iran war. The Labor Department reported job growth was down slightly last month from a revised 179,000 in April. The unemployment rate stayed at a low 4.3%. The Senate passed a bill funding President Trump's immigration enforcement agencies early Friday after weeks of delays and backlash to an unrelated billion-dollar settlement fund that nearly derailed the bill.
6: Senators voted 52 to 47 to pass the $70 billion legislation to fund Immigration and Customs Enforcement and Border Patrol for the next 3 years through the end of President Trump's term after Democrats blocked the money for months. The bill will now head to the House, which is expected to take it up next week. The final vote came just before 5 a.m. after Republicans narrowly defeated multiple attempts by members of both parties to add language to the bill that would permanently ban Mr. Trump's settlement fund for allies who believe that they've been politically persecuted. Bernie Bennett, Washington.
5: China and North Korea holding talks next week.
7: Chinese leader Xi Jinping will travel to North Korea next week in what will be his first visit in years. The trip, the latest in a series of steps by China to reinforce its close ties with its nuclear-armed neighbor, whose leader, Kim Jong-un, has reached out to Russia in recent years, notably by sending troops and conventional weapons to support the war against Ukraine. The next week meeting announcement was made by both countries on Friday, a day after North Korea unveiled a new facility to produce nuclear fuel. Experts say the plant's disclosure implies that Kim is eager to cement his country's status as a nuclear weapons state ahead of Xi's visit. I'm Charles Tillotesmo.
5: And the vote counting continues in the California governor's race. That's after Tuesday's election. More on these stories from townhall.com.
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1: 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The Texas murder trial began Wednesday for 19-year-old Carmelo Anthony, accused of fatally stabbing 17-year-old Austin Metcalf during a 2025 high school track meet in Frisco. Prosecutors say the stabbing happened after a confrontation in stadium bleachers, while the defense claims self-defense. The case has drawn widespread attention and heightened courtroom security. Texas has overtaken California in Fortune 500 headquarters for the first time in 2 years, with 57 companies based in Texas compared to 56 in California. A former San Antonio ISD police officer, 23-year-old Matthew Sanchez, has been arrested and fired after investigators say he waved a gun from his car and pointed it at a friend during an off-duty incident in 2025. Police say the case surfaced during a separate investigation leading to a deadly conduct charge and allegations of drug-related behavior. With your news flash, I'm Trey Westerberg on 9:30 a.m. The Answer.
2: Salem Surround presents the Sports Answer on 9:30 a.m. The Answer. It is game two of the NBA Finals tonight in San Antonio as the Spurs and the Knicks match up against each other. Spurs are looking to even up the series 1-1 before the series shifts to New York. TCU men's basketball getting a late signee for the 2026 class. Wilbraham and Monson power forward Sam Flynn has signed with the Horned Frogs. 6'7", 205-pound big man, the number 31 power forward in the class, the number 8 prospect in his home state of Massachusetts. And now he comes to TCU as he chooses them over offers from schools like West Virginia, Mississippi State, George Mason, George Washington, and UMass. Salem Surround at salemsurround.com/San Antonio. I'm Matt Pauly with the Sports Answer on 9:30 a.m. The Answer.
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0: From the wild world of D.C. politics to America's culture clash, brace yourself for the reality check you've been waiting for. The one and only Mike Gallagher.
1: We got a lot of breaking news for a Friday. The Senate handed President Trump a huge legislative win early today. They approved a bill late into the night that will inject an additional $70 billion into ICE. The measure passed 52-47. One Republican voted against it, Lisa Murkowski. Good old Lisa Murkowski, who is the quintessential rhino, a wretched, miserable excuse of a senator who continues to side with Democrats because she hates Trump and she hates Trump supporters and she will not relent. Also, the SAVE Act was on the docket. Four gems, Mitch McConnell, Lisa Murkowski, Tom Tillis, and Susan Collins, voted against election integrity. They voted against voter ID. They voted against something that over 80% of the American people demand. Great jobs number just came out. The May jobs report is out. Over 170,000 jobs, thousands more than they expected. Even Rick Santelli over at CNN or CNBC was just visibly shocked at how great the Trump economy is going. Don't let the haters pretend that things aren't going well in this country. We've got a ton of challenges. This Plattner scandal in Maine, a shocking report from the New York Times. And the New York Times, kind of the way the New York Times rolls, they did their best to minimize it in the headline. Several women who dated Graham Plattner recall unsettling behavior. Unsettling? That's what you call bruising your girlfriend by grabbing her so hard by the shoulders that you left marks? You can go to jail for that. That's called physical abuse. And they're actually running around campaigning for this guy. I think Jesse Waters is right. I watched him last night on Fox News, and he said, forget it. He's over. He's finished. He cannot possibly survive this. Now, there's something else I want to talk about that is pretty horrifying. And I hate to start with some bad news because I got nothing but good news to bask in. Our prison fellowship ministry campaign of sending kids to summer camps, I really do think we're going to hit 1,000 kids. We're going to send 1,000 children to summer camp. We're over 900 right now. Do you know what we're going to be able to appreciate if we can get to 1,000 sponsored children in our summer camp campaign? That means this audience will have contributed $200,000 to a Christian ministry called Prison Fellowship to bless 1,000 children with a trip to a summer camp. I'm hoping that if you're feeling it today, if you're feeling good, if you're feeling optimistic, if you're feeling hopeful, I admit I'm superstitious. If we can get to 1,000 kids, everything's going to be all right. It really is. That's just how I feel. I hope you go to MikeOnline.com. You'll see the counter there. Right now, the counter says 904 children of American prisoners. These are sons and daughters of American prisoners are going to get to go to a Christ-centered summer camp. They're going to get to go horseback riding and canoeing and play with other kids. They're going to be in the sunshine and the fresh air. It's an experience that's going to change their lives. And we are right now 96 kids away from being able to send 1,000 children to a prison fellowship Angel Tree summer camp. I hope you'll take 3 minutes out of your day and go to MikeOnline.com. Because if we can say to each other that this audience, the little engine that could, sponsored 1,000 kids. And I'll tell you right now, flat out, we got a few more days scheduled in the campaign. We hit 1,000 kids. That's it. We will thank you and bless you and call it a wrap. So I'm praying that your heart will be touched. I mean, you understand that of this vast audience, we need 94 people to sponsor a child right now. Go to MikeOnline.com to make a donation, and thank you from the bottom of my heart. I am so excited over getting to 1,000. I can't see straight. Now, I got to tell you about the Carmelo Anthony case, because it is a shocking reality of where we are with race relations in America. I'm gonna start with a fact that everybody can agree on. At a high school in Texas, there was a track meet. It was raining. There was a confrontation between a white kid and a black kid. Teenagers. The black kid, everybody acknowledges, said to the white kid, "Touch me and find out." The black kid was under the tent where apparently he wasn't supposed to be, because it was a tent for one particular track team. And they were trying to kind of shoo him away. He didn't want to leave. There was a physical confrontation between the two boys. The black kid, everybody admits, plunged a knife into the heart of the white kid. And he died. Do you know there are people right now rallying for the black kid, Carmelo Anthony? His trial began this week. Do you know there are people out in the parking lot of the courthouse rallying on behalf of the kid with the knife? Not the unarmed kid who lost his life. I want you to picture for a moment what would happen if a white kid plunged a knife into the chest of an unarmed black kid and killed him. We would see George Floyd 2.0. It would be riots. It would be, and right now, you know what they're saying in Texas? If this kid is convicted of the murder of Austin Metcalf, there will be riots. They're actually saying that people are going to get angry that a young man with a knife, who shoved the knife into the chest of an unarmed white kid, if that black kid gets convicted, they're going to take to the streets. There will be people rioting. There are people right now in the parking lot shrieking and yelling and carrying on. There are people who are actually supporting Carmelo Anthony. Why? Because he's black. Do you know there won't be any black, there's no black jurors on the jury? You want to know why? Because a number, apparently, of people in the jury pool, one of them said, "I can't possibly convict a brother. I can't send a brother to jail." The potential black jurors admitted they can't be fair. They wouldn't be able to convict because he's a brother. He's a black man. And so, right off the bat, you've got people ginning up the racism charge by pointing out that there are no blacks on the jury of the black kid who the police say killed the white kid. I want you to hear what the protesters are, what they sound like and what they look like outside the courthouse. This is from Savannah Hernandez, who's from Turning Point. She's out there on the front lines, and you ought to read how she's reporting on this trial. Check out this confrontation as the protesters are in front of the courthouse supporting Carmelo Anthony, who is charged with the murder of Austin Metcalf. Look at this.
2: I'm going to push you if I get close enough. Push you right into that crack. You heard what I said, cracker. What you say? Cracker. You cracker.
3: We got to get out of the road.
4: Get out of the road, please. Get out of the road, please.
2: You still a cracker? You still a cracker? You a cracker. You ain't gonna get me, cracker.
1: Oh my gosh. And there's a group of adults who are supporting the guy saying, I'm gonna put you in the grave, you cracker. You ain't gonna get me. And incidentally, that guy apparently, this big heavyset guy, shrieking and screaming like that, he's got quite the story too. But this is where we are right now. This is the state of race relations in America. Imagine if the roles were reversed. Again, imagine a white kid pushing. Imagine it the other way around. A black kid shoved a white kid. Because as the story goes, when Carmelo Anthony wouldn't leave the tent, and they kept asking him to leave, and he wouldn't leave, and there was this confrontation. And Austin Metcalf, the white kid, allegedly shoved Carmelo Anthony, and he pulled a knife out of his backpack and plunged it into the kid's chest, into his heart, and then ran. Because, of course, he ran. He wanted to get away from the crime scene. Now imagine it the other way around. An unarmed black kid shoves a white kid. The white kid immediately pulls a knife out of his backpack, which incidentally is illegal right off the bat. You can't have a weapon on school property. There's no self-defense here, and everybody knows it's not self-defense. But the black kid, picture this. The white kid pulls the knife out of his backpack and stabs the black kid to death. Think about what would be happening in America today. It's so depressing, and it's so frustrating, and it's so aggravating. I got to turn it over to you. 800-655-MIKE, 19 past the hour. Great to have you here for a Friday. Lots going on, a lot of breaking news, a lot of good things to happen that are happening, but there's a lot of challenging things. There's a lot of bad things. This is a terrible story out of North Texas. It is horrifying that a bunch of adults, these aren't kids, are rallying behind Carmelo Anthony, charged with the murder of Austin Metcalf. 800-655-MIKE, I want to put your voice front and center. I hope you join us. 800-655-6453.
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1: I think the most important post I saw on social media about this Carmelo Anthony situation came from Carl Ludwig, a poster on X. He wrote, "What strikes me the most as I follow this trial is that Carmelo Anthony isn't a violent gangster, and he has a decent family. He's a fairly typical black teenager who, unfortunately, doesn't value life, has little regard for his actions, and sees white people as barely human. He is the product of 50 years of racial propaganda and leftist race theory. There are literally millions more boys just like him." Gosh, that's powerful, isn't it? Carl is right. This kid had a... Did you see the home that he was sentenced to home confinement? Big, beautiful home in the suburbs. Had his little ankle monitor on, his little ankle, you know, bracelet. Sitting there in the living room watching TV. And the defense, of course, is so-called self-defense. Self-defense. Kid shoves him after Carmelo Anthony was allegedly taunting him, saying, "Touch me and see what happens." Well, Austin Metcalf saw what happened. He's 6 feet under. He was stabbed to death because he pushed the kid with the knife. A lot of text messages coming in. Illinois, "Mike, this is all staged, just like the George Floyd protests. It's about dividing and overthrowing America. I'll bet half of those protesters outside that courthouse are being paid to perform these disruptions." Florida writes, "Why does anyone bring a folding knife to a track meet?" And this is where we are. And we got to deal with this head on. 800-655-MIKE. Tom's in Boca Raton. Tom, welcome aboard. You're on the Mike Gallagher Show for a busy Friday. How are you, sir?
2: Mike, I'm great, Mike, and thank you very much for taking me. I know that you're a busy man. First, I just want to say I didn't know some of the things, and I'm heartbroken what you just said. Number two, it appears this is with intent, an assault to kill. And Mike, I'm going to give you something quick. My wife and I were walking downtown Manhattan, because I also come back and forth. Mm-hmm. And I'm not lying. Two young African-American kids, and I love them. They were beautiful children. I had no issue with them. Mike, they were talking about rich people should be killed because they're white and too rich. Mike, I'm telling you, God can strike me dead. This is where we're at. To your point, how bad our society is getting. And Mike, in my heart, I look at everyone equally.
1: Sure.
2: And I looked at these two boys and I wanted to say something, but I was with my wife and I knew it would have escalated. And I'm so sad that when I grew up in school and you grew up in school, but where I went to Beach Channel in Rockaway Beach, we had Spanish, black, and white, and we all got along, little boy stuff, but we all got along. Basketball, sure. Baseball, football. It was a beautiful world.
1: Sure.
2: The Democrats, Mike, have ruined. They have put in a disease, a virus, into society.
1: All right, Tom. Appreciate it. Very well put. Give me your reaction to what Tom said. And more coming up, 800-655-MIKE.
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6: With SRN News, I'm John Scott. The Senate passing legislation to fund President Trump's immigration enforcement agencies early Friday morning. It came after weeks of delays and fierce backlash to an unrelated $1.776 billion settlement fund that threatened to derail the bill. Senators voting for the $70 billion legislation to fund immigration and customs enforcement and border patrol for the next 3 years. The House has passed a bill to aid Ukraine and sanction key segments of the Russian economy. The legislation seeking to cement U.S. assistance for Ukraine by providing more than $1 billion in security and reconstruction aid. Chinese leader Xi Jinping traveling to North Korea next week in what will be his first visit in years. His trip, the latest in the steps by China to reinforce its close ties with the North. This is SRN News.
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8: 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Anthony Holm brings sharp, straight-talk insight into Texas politics, policy, and conservative values. He takes on the big questions. Where's Texas headed? 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
1: 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A lot of people are texting me about the Carmelo Anthony home, and a lot of people are claiming that the big expensive home that I've seen video of was raised by people who donated to a Give, Send, Go fundraiser for this young man. According to the Daily Mail, the family of Carmelo Anthony has made it clear that at least a portion of the hundreds of thousands of dollars that they've raised online will go toward finding what is described as a secure home for the 17-year-old. Hundreds of thousands of dollars have been raised for the guy on trial charged with first-degree murder. He's facing plunging a knife. It's unbelievable. There's nothing about this story that even computes to me. And to hear people screaming in defense of Carmelo Anthony, as if somehow there's a racist victim here. I'm crazy enough to believe that the real victim is the guy who is buried in the ground. The 17-year-old who had his life robbed from him because he made the mistake, apparently, of shoving a kid with a folding knife in his backpack. I'm telling you, it feels often to me like we're talking about things that are like end times. Book of Revelation stuff. Good is portrayed as evil. Evil is portrayed as good. And I don't ever want to lose hope. And I cannot lose faith in the goodness of the American people. I'm going to tell you something right now. And I know I have really, really poured it on strong to try to send thousands, or hundreds and hundreds of kids, I should say, actually thousands collectively, to these Angel Tree summer camps. You understand that a lot of these kids who are going to go to a summer camp for a week, who are the children of people in prison, are black and brown kids. There are perhaps future Carmelo Anthonys who you can save. And I can't think of a more powerful way for you to try to right the wrongs of society. For the last few weeks, we have been inviting you to go to MikeOnline.com and make an online donation to the Prison Fellowship Ministries Angel Tree Summer Camp campaign. And right now, what you've done is overwhelming. You've sponsored 904 children. Again, a lot of these kids are black kids, are Hispanic kids, white kids, kids of all demographics, all walks of life. The one common denominator is they have a parent in prison. They have a mom or dad in jail. I've been to the Angel Tree summer camps. I went to one in Connecticut. I went to one in Florida. I visited. A lot of these kids are black and brown kids. These are children of color. These are parents. These are kids of parents in prison. So I'm going to say this to you one time. If you want to truly make a difference in the world around you, how about making a contribution to our prison fellowship campaign? Go to MikeOnline.com. It will take about 3 minutes of your time. Right now, we just updated the number. 919. We're going to get to 1,000 kids. And I promise you, when we hit 1,000, that will be $200,000 that you have blessed this campaign with, and we will call it a day. We will thank you, we will bless you, and we will end the campaign. It's my prayer. It is my prayer that we can reach 1,000 future Carmelo Anthonys. 1,000 kids whose parents are in prison. 1,000 children who are going to have the joy of a summer camp. And they're going to be exposed to the Bible. They're going to hear about the Word of God. They're going to hear about Christ's love and mercy and redemption. You can move a mountain here. I had somebody tell me last night when I had this crazy idea in my head, I think we can get to 1,000 kids. And I had a friend of mine say, Mike, there, look, your audience is great. There's no way. I said, you just watch. Won't you take a moment and go to MikeOnline.com? Won't you take a second of your time and go to our website? You'll see the counter. It says right now 919 kids. We're going to get to 1,000. I feel it in my bones. I feel it in my heart because you know the difference you can make. When you see crime in the streets, regardless of the racial component of the criminals, of the people doing bad things, you've got an opportunity to stop it dead in its tracks. You've got a chance to have a child make a choice for all eternity. A lot of these kids are saved. A lot of these kids find the Lord. A lot of these kids turn to God who go to these summer camps. We've heard from them. I've played the clips for you. So I hope and pray that in maybe in the next 20 minutes or so, you might get us closer than ever to our 1,000 child goal. Just go to MikeOnline.com. You'll see the banner. You'll see the link there. Have your credit card. It just takes a couple of minutes. It's a tax-deductible donation. And you can change these lives forever. And I've got faith. I've got a quiet optimism and a confidence that we're gonna reach 1,000 children, which will be astounding. That means that this audience will have contributed $200,000 to a week's long campaign. First of all, thank you for letting me indulge you with this campaign, and thank you so much for blessing these kids, many of whom are going to make a different life choice because of you. You've got the power to change these lives forever. MikeOnline.com. And again, forgive me for my exuberance for this campaign. I know I've been overboard. We're about to put a lid on it. 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I really believe that. 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
1: Okay, let's go right to it. I know I've been pretty chatty today, and I apologize. It's Friday. We're headed out to Hofstra University to participate in the big Talkers Magazine convention. They got a big seminar out there, and I'm going to host a panel. Got to get the other bio of one of those hosts. I'm going to be the host of it. I'm not usually a host of a panel, but Michael Harrison and I talked about it this week, and I said, sure, why not? Why not? So we'll be out there and then back in the home base on Monday. So let's go right to it. We're talking about a real difficult, challenging, kind of depressing story out of Texas. People rallying on behalf of a young man on trial right now for first-degree murder. Bud's in Dunwoody, Georgia. Hey, Bud, thanks very much for hanging in there with us. Welcome to the show. How are you?
2: Hey, Mike. I'm great. Good. Thank you for covering these kind of events.
1: Yes, sir.
2: Are you familiar with the 66-year-old black great-grandmother that got stabbed on a MARTA train in Atlanta last week?
1: Yeah, I think I saw that story. It was a young black man who stabbed her, right?
2: Exactly. And there are no protests anywhere around about that. Far as I know, there's nobody doing a GoFundMe for this 66-year-old great-grandmother's family. You know, they say Black Lives Matter. I mean, the lady was black.
1: I guess, you know, her life. I guess her life doesn't matter.
2: It's unbelievable.
1: No, of course it is. And well, look, as I talk about picturing the role reversal here. Imagine a white kid plunging a knife into an unarmed black kid's chest, killing him. You know that the media would be all over it. There'd be protests. There'd be maybe violence like there was in the aftermath of George Floyd. Maybe there'd be violence like there was in the aftermath of the police shooting. What was it, outside of McDonald's? And the McDonald's got burned to the ground? Buildings destroyed? I mean, actual legitimate acts of violence. And yet, here we are. I think this post from Carl Ludwig is so important, and it's why it's so meaningful to see you participate in this Angel Tree campaign. You can get some of these kids to make a different life choice. But as Carl Ludwig writes, what strikes me the most is that Carmelo Anthony isn't a violent gangster, has a decent family, fairly typical black teenager. Unfortunately, he doesn't value life, has little regard for his actions. He sees white people as barely human. When you see these protesters outside of Carmelo Anthony's courthouse this week, spewing all kinds of racism and vitriol against anybody who even tries to interview them, they're filled with rage and hate, and their rage and hate is directed towards white people. You know, this is maybe a newsflash, but racism is a double-edged sword. Do you remember for a while how it used to be that people would say that it's impossible for black people to be racist? Because blacks have been historically oppressed, the only people who could be racist are whites. Now, that's a laughable position. But that's an actual position that a lot of lunatics on the left embrace. They don't think that black people can hate white people. They only think white people can hate black people. Or if black people hate white people, it's well deserved. And that would be like saying we should hate black people because of the disproportionate amount of crime that's committed in America by people of color, by black people. No, you shouldn't feel that way. You can't feel that way. Bigotry is wrong. Racism is evil. Hating somebody because of the color of their skin is inherently evil. But there's a whole lot of people outside the Carmelo Anthony courthouse this week who seem to be doing just that. One open line, 800-655-MIKE. 800-655-6453. 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Everybody's talking about my grilly, which I'm all excited about. And you don't want to overdo it. 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Look, it's Friday. I can't get out of here without playing the Nancy Pelosi clip, because this is classic. And if you're not watching Salem News Channel, seeing it is even better than hearing it. Apparently, there was a reporter from Lindell TV, Mike Lindell's TV network, who decided to approach Nancy Pelosi to ask her why she turned away the National Guard, the reporter said, on January 6th. Well, hilarity ensued.
3: Hi, Congresswoman Pelosi. Last time I asked you about January 6th, why you turned the National Guard away on January 6th, you told me to shut up and that I was repeating Republican talking.
4: You're not going to shut up again because you're speaking lies.
3: And but you're right here. You're right here on the record saying, I'll admit it.
4: No, I did not admit it. The president never sent, would agree to send the National Guard. Don't waste your time or mine on you.
3: Why was your daughter filming you on January 6th?
4: Why don't you get away?
3: These are just questions the American people want answers to.
4: No, you know what? I don't even think you're a real journalist. You work for Mike the Pillow Man?
3: Actually, I do, and we're very proud.
4: Don't consider that journalism. Mike the Pillow Man, that's not journalism. I don't have any reason to talk to you.
3: Love to give you a free pillow.
4: I want you to record this. I want people to know that you're not a real journalist. You work for Mike the Pillow Man, and all you do is spout untruths.
3: Okay.
4: Get away from me.
3: You can insult me all you want.
4: Get away from me.
5: Thank you, guys.
3: Thank you, Congresswoman. We'll give you a my pillow so you can have a nice sleep tonight, okay? Take care.
1: Get away from me. Get away from me. You work for Mike the Pillow Man. Mike the Pillow Man. That's hysterical. There ought to be promo code Cranky. In fact, if you want to see that video, because watching Nancy Pelosi almost have her dentures pop out and wagging her crooked finger at that young woman, you got to see it. Text the keyword Cranky to the text line, which is 800-655-MIKE. Just text the keyword Cranky to 800-655-6453. We'll send you back that clip. It'll be sure to put a smile on your face. That's a wrap for a Friday. Don't forget, MikeOnline.com. If you want to keep the momentum alive and get us to 1,000 sponsored children for the Angel Tree Summer Camp campaign, thank you so much for your generosity. Let's do it again Monday. Have a great weekend. Be safe. Keep fighting the good fight. I'm Mike Gallagher. God bless America. No one likes saying that last goodbye to the furry friend they've loved for years. It's heartbreaking. What makes it harder is knowing how quickly time goes by. One day they're racing to the door. 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
4: 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One American DEA agent went undercover when no one else would. 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Now, former DEA Special Agent Sal Martinez brings you the stories Hollywood can't tell. 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
6: Breaking news this hour from Town Hall. I'm Ken Lorman in Washington. Employers added 172,000 jobs last month as the U.S. jobs market shows resilience and strength despite the ongoing Iran war.
7: The Labor Department reported Friday that job growth was down slightly last month from a revised 179,000 in April. The unemployment rate stayed at a low 4.3%. The job market has been recovering this year from a miserable 2025, so far shrugging off higher energy prices and increased economic uncertainty since the United States and Israel attacked Iran in late February. Hiring bounced back this year from a miserable 2025 as well, showing unexpected strength in the face of economic uncertainty and painful high energy prices caused by the Iran war. Bernie Bennett in Washington.
6: The Senate has passed legislation to fund President Trump's immigration agencies, overcoming weeks of Democratic delays and controversy over an unrelated nearly $1.8 billion settlement fund. Meanwhile, Mr. Trump has clarified his acting intelligence pick, Bill Pulte, isn't a permanent choice following pushback over his lack of security experience. American Airlines is temporarily suspending some of its routes this summer.
8: It's because steep jet fuel costs continued to strain carriers' budgets amid the war with Iran. In a statement, American said it had adjusted service for select routes in August and September and that impacted travelers would be offered alternative arrangements or refunds. American said the changes were in line with wider industry trends.
6: That's correspondent Bill Alexander. Israel's Air Force has struck parts of southern Lebanon and the military issued evacuation warnings for nine villages. The strikes come after Hezbollah rejects a ceasefire agreement demanding a complete Israeli withdrawal. On Wall Street, after that positive jobs report, the stock market is down and in the red. Dow Jones Industrial Average down 300 points. Town Hall News.
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10: 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Texas has overtaken California in Fortune 500 headquarters for the first time in 2 years, with 57 companies based in Texas compared to 56 in California. A former San Antonio ISD police officer, 23-year-old Matthew Sanchez, has been arrested and fired after investigators say he waved a gun from his car and pointed it at a friend during an off-duty incident.

0: 2025. Police say the case surfaced during a separate investigation leading to a deadly conduct charge and allegations of drug-related behavior. The Texas murder trial began Wednesday for 19-year-old Carmelo Anthony, accused of fatally stabbing 17-year-old Austin Metcalf during a 2025 high school track meet in Frisco. Prosecutors say the stabbing happened after a confrontation in stadium bleachers, while the defense claims self-defense. The case has drawn widespread attention and heightened courtroom security.
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2: Salem Surround presents the Sports Answer on 9:30 a.m. The Answer. So far, Cowboys wide receiver George Pickens has not been participating in the early phases of the offseason workouts. These are not required workouts at this point. Head coach Brian Schottenheimer did confirm his absence and also said that they do expect him to arrive once the required portion of the offseason does arrive. The Houston Texans making some roster moves. They have signed tight end Lewis Hansen to their 90-man roster. Wide receiver Jalen Waltall was let go. Also, the team has agreed terms with first-round offensive lineman Keelan Rutledge. He gets his four-year rookie contract, and that leaves just one unsigned pick for the Texans. Salem Surround at salemsurround.com/San Antonio. I'm Matt Bawley with the Sports Answer on 9:30 a.m. The Answer.
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7: The Alex Marlow Show. Glad you're here. We got lots to do today. I'm going to start with some jobs news. I'm going to give you some updates on the California elections that are taking place. Plus, a lot of audio of Democrats squirming around trying to figure out what to do about Graham Plattner, and it is a blast. You'll enjoy that very much. Plus more variety for you. But we'll start with a blowout jobs report, the third straight blowout report. People have tried to act as though the economy is in bad shape. Consumer sentiment is very bad. But a lot of this, we're learning, is fake news. Recall that given the current state of the economy, after the crackdown on illegal immigration and the advent of DOGE, where we're trying to cut, not add, federal government jobs, really even a neutral jobs number, literally zero new jobs created, would be okay. We're in that type of environment. We're trying to get people not necessarily to get new jobs. We're trying to get them just to get raises. We're in the raise getting business now in this country, and the Trump administration is in the lead on this. But we got 172,000 jobs, 172,000, with prior months actually getting revised upwards. Public sector grew, but only at state government level, not at the federal government level. Durable goods, leisure and hospitality. It's amazing stuff. Let me give you some of the breakdown. The forecast was 85,000 new jobs. So this is twice as much. So twice as much what economists predicted, with the forecast topping out at 110,000. So people whose professional job is to figure out should how much hiring is going on thought the most we could have seen is 110,000. We get 172,000. Huge upward revisions make this number even better than it sounds on paper. April revised up by 64,000 to 179,000 and March by 29,000 to 214,000. So we're seeing combined 93,000 jobs added to the historical record that weren't there before. And this administration, the country, no one got credit for it in real time. And I always note this, that the revisions always seem to go in a direction that helps the parties out of power, the Democrats, and it always hurts President Trump, who is trying to paint a picture that we have an accelerating economy that's not fading, that's accelerating, and that really is what the numbers suggest. I know gas prices are up, though I got to admit, and I don't want to be insensitive, and especially insensitive to myself because I have giant cars and I live in the state with the highest gas prices, but it's what it was under Biden. It's not higher. It's exactly the same, and I do think Trump won partially to lower gas prices. That's a fact. I'm aware of this. It matters. But it does feel, I feel strained about it. I think about, you know, I got one small car, and I think about driving that car when I drive into work, because it's a long drive into work. I admit it. It's a factor. But are we overblowing it when we're looking at numbers like this? Are we overblowing some of the things when you're seeing actually a lot of spending going on? Manufacturing is genuinely booming right now. Manufacturing payrolls jumped 7,000. Beat every single economist estimate. Durable goods employment expanded 17,000. Prior month reported loss of 2,000 was revised away. So we had lost manufacturing jobs in, I guess this is the April data. Now that is back to neutral. Other stuff that's in this. The trend that we're accelerating, economists have underestimated job growth now. Three straight months, as noted. 3 months average, widely considered a more reliable gauge, moved up to over 188,000 jobs when really, again, zero jobs could conceivably be okay in this current economy. And the last note on this, workers are winning on wages, according to John Carney of Breitbart News, our economic and finance editor. Average hourly earnings rose 0.3% in May. They're up 3.4% over the past year, while the number of people reporting themselves as employed grew by 149,000, the number of unemployed shrank by 66,000. Again, versus zero is probably a quality number. So the biggest wage boom came in factory workers, and it's the biggest factory wage boom we've seen in half a century. This adds up. Trump is prioritizing factory work. Trump is prioritizing bringing back American manufacturing, as is Secretary Bessent. Weekly real wages for durable goods workers are up 3.5%. So we've never seen a pace like this. This is a month-to-month increase of 3.5%. This is the post-war, post-World War II boom is the last time we saw numbers like this. Real weekly gains average 0.2% annually for decades, including the prior decade before the pandemic. So Trump is really resetting the global economy. Workers are taking home more money than the headlines show. Weekly paychecks are up 7.4% year over year. Hourly pay is up 5.3%. Overtime work has jumped from 3.7 to 4 hours a week. Why is that? No tax on overtime. On top of that, the BBB's overtime tax cuts mean that people are taking home more money of the overtime that they're taking. So they're doing more overtime, and they're getting paid more on the overtime that they're doing. It's just great. It's fantastic. I love to bring the positive stuff on the show because we are so often talking about negative things. But factories are producing more with every hour worked. Real durable goods output grew 5.8% in Q1. Productivity up 5.5% annually. Just one good piece of data. Again, that's another gauge that could go down. We could have less productivity, but we're seeing more. American manufacturing, our factory workers, are generating not just more value per hour, this is dramatically more value per hour that they're working. So it's not just about, this is what I've talked about on the show, it's what I talked about with Secretary Bessent when I spent time with him a week ago today. We are resetting the expectation that this economy is not just about consuming cheap goods made in China. We're going to judge this economy based off of what we're producing. And we are producing way more, and people are getting paid way more to produce it. So this is a real sign of strength. pay is outrunning price growth. So inflation is high relative to Trump's first term, low relative to Biden's term, but it is not at the level of job growth. So we're seeing higher pay relative to inflation. So this is just good stuff. It's high quality. It's great to see all this happening in our country. And I just hope that we can spend a little bit of time celebrating this. And that's why when you see guys like Scott Bessent, when he's out there, he always looks confident. He never looks, even if there's some negative information, he always looks like he's having a great time, enjoying himself, and believes in what he's doing. And part of this is because he knows this stuff is happening, and it's just a matter before people catch on. So is the president or is his team doing a fantastic job selling this stuff? I don't know if they are. And I know they can sell it better. But these are fantastic numbers, and they keep getting revised even better. I just recorded right before the show a podcast with Emma Jo Morris that I will recommend to you. We'll put that out probably tomorrow or Sunday. And one of the things we do is we celebrate Pride Month on it. And our celebration of Pride Month is to elevate our favorite gay, which is Scott Bessent. And I want to share this clip. This is him going after Senator Ron Wyden's son. Play cut 20, please.
8: Mendaciously slandered the Treasury building in an attempt to cover up his son having an investment meeting with Jeffrey Epstein to ask for funding. Thank you.
9: Mr. Chairman?
10: Yes.
9: Let's be clear here. Nobody is interested in the ramblings of a capo in the most corrupt regime in American history. We want to get some facts about this deal. That's what we're here for. Thank you.
10: Well, thank you. And I will ask my questions first today.
8: And we would like to hear what Adam Wyden and Jeffrey Epstein talked about. Your son's largest investment position was Rick's Cabaret. So did your son and Jeffrey Epstein talk about pole dancing as he begged him for money using your limited credibility?
7: Happy Pride from Scott Bessent. Just amazing stuff. That's how we celebrate the Marlo Show. We play our most based gays, playing clips of that. That's how we celebrate. What a takedown. Adam Wyden is Ron Wyden's son and seems like a total dirtbag. I'm committed to, I'll do a deep dive on him, but just, it's so trite, calling him a capo. It's just, it's one of the smartest guys around, period, and he just makes complete fools out of everyone in the Senate. And I'm sure he did the same thing to all the students at Yale. Great stuff from Bessent. Great stuff from the Trump economy. But they are trying to steal the elections in California. I will report on that when we come back on the Alex Marlow Show.
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0: So they're trying to do it. They're trying to seal the elections in California. We knew it would happen, but I don't know if we knew it would be quite this brazen. Recall, the Democrats designed a system where you count votes for up to 30 days. It usually takes about a couple of weeks to get through all of it. It doesn't usually take the full 30, but we're accustomed in California to having it be 2 or 3 weeks. I have a podcast up with Senator Tuberville, where I ask him why they designed the system this way, and his understanding is so that they can get the votes they need in order to rig elections. And he's not alone in that thinking. That's my thinking. So we added about 5% of the vote count in the L.A. mayoral race yesterday. And remember how I reported on Wednesday that Spencer Pratt was up by 8 points over Nichiraman? 5% more are in, and that lead has shrunk to 6%. So somehow, of all the mail-in votes that came in the last 2 days, which makes up 5% of the total, Spencer Pratt barely got a single vote, it appears, because Nichiraman caught up 2% and is now within 6 points. I had circled that 8 points was 7 points. I had figured they could cheat up to 7 points. He was 8 points ahead of Raman, so I'd figured maybe perhaps we'd get away with it. But that gap is already closed with 35% not counted yet. It's just striking stuff. It just shows you how brazen the Democrats are, how really they're going to rig it right in our faces. We're all watching them. We all know they're going to do it. And somehow they're going to just keep counting mail-in votes. And then they're going to certify perhaps a fraudulent runoff. So it's imperative that we investigate. We figure out if this is legal cheating or illegal cheating. It's certainly one or the other. Legal cheating would mean that you get people who would otherwise not turn in votes, and then you get them to fill out a ballot, and then you get it in a mailbox. Or is it legal cheating where they're literally just making up fake people to vote? Like, we got to figure out what it is. But we do know that as of now, it's very hard to bet on Pratt actually making the LA mayoral race, even though he's up 6 points with 35% left to count. So it's that level. It's that brazen. Steve Hilton dropped down 0.4% in the latest crop of ballots in the governor's race. Tom Steyer moved up 0.4%. So he's still up 7% over third place Steyer. He's up 1% over Xavier Baccaria, as Joe Biden calls him. But just, it's really happening, guys. They're trying to steal it. I named the show yesterday. Yesterday's show, they're trying to steal the election in California. And then last night, we see it flat out. We saw it flat out that they're all of a sudden, Nichiraman catches up 2% over a 5% vote count. Doesn't make any sense. Aside from, it actually makes perfect sense. This is what they do. They don't have any values, the left. They don't have any charismatic people. All they stand for is that Donald Trump is a bad guy, you're all racist and fascist, and that they can win. They consider winning its own value. They figure out ways to win regardless of whether or not it's ethical, because they think that allowing Donald Trump to be president, allowing for Spencer Pratt to be mayor, allowing for Steve Hilton to be governor, is the definition of evil. It's the definition of bad. In the meantime, they're willing to overlook Nazis, which is just a major thing that they're doing this. And on the other side of the break, I'll play cuts of the Democrats struggling with this concept that they are nominating a guy who's not only has a Nazi tattoo, but has praised Nazis, has a bunch of other baggage as well. But this is very curious, and I teased that I would play this on the show today. Rahm Emanuel, who's one of a close confidant of Barack Obama, and is a Democrat establishmentarian, if there ever was one, he completely is nuking the party now in anticipation of, no doubt, he's going to run for president in sort of a lane of Democrats have gone too far. Let's play cut eight, guys.
1: Why do you think people feel so negatively about the Democratic Party?
2: Because we earned their disrespect the hard way. Look, when your back's against the wall, you can't make a mortgage payment. You can't go to the doctor's visit because you can't afford it. Or you're stealing money out of your 401k that you know is for your retirement, but you're doing it to pay your bills today. You expect the Democratic Party to show up. We did things that were really ridiculous. We let a border get out of control. When it came to public safety, we talked about defunding the police. When it came to an ethnic group, we called them Latinx, and nobody else in that group ever identified themselves that way. And then rather than worry about classroom excellence, we were worried about bathroom and locker room access.
0: It's just amazing. It's a great cut, and he's exactly right about this, but will this actually catch on with Democrats? I don't think it is. I don't think it will. But it's just a note. It's noteworthy that I don't think that woke has died, and you still see this over and over again where the examples of woke coming back in a major way, if it ever left. But we're going to get one guy at least going to run for president who's going to act like Democrats have gone too far woke. It's going to be entertaining. We'll be back with those Platner clips.
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6: With SRN News, I'm Ken Lorman in Washington. Employers added 172,000 jobs last month as the U.S. jobs market shows resilience and strength despite the ongoing war with Iran. The Senate has passed legislation to fund President Trump's immigration agencies, overcoming weeks of Democratic delays and controversy over an unrelated nearly $1.8 billion settlement fund. Russian President Vladimir Putin has rejected a proposal by Ukrainian President Volodymyr Zelensky for a face-to-face meeting, saying he sees no point in it. Speaking Friday in St. Petersburg, he dismissed Zelensky's open letter a day earlier proposing the meeting. On Wall Street, the stocks are down, Dow down 400 points at last check. This is SRN News.
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8: 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Anthony Holm brings sharp, straight talk insight into Texas politics, policy, and conservative values. 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Where's Texas headed? 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
0: All right, I told you guys woke is not dead, right? I told you maybe it didn't even go away. Check out what they just did in New York, erasing mother and father from official documents. Play cut 16, guys.
12: New York Democrats argue the words mother and father are outdated and need to be replaced with more inclusive terms under state law. All that's needed now is Governor Kathy Hochul's signature. So if Hochul approves, in New York's family court and in domestic and education law, a mother would be labeled as a gestating parent, a father as a non-gestating parent, and paternity proceedings to determine the child's father would be called parentage proceedings. The bill passed the state Senate this week and the state Assembly back in March. Governor Hochul proudly calls herself New York's first mom governor. It's unclear if she'll support this change, though.
13: I'm not familiar with what was introduced late last night, so I'll take a look at it. I have until the end of the year to review them and make a decision, so I won't be commenting on pending legislation.
0: We have serious problems in this country, and this is what the left is focused on, is anti-science. You can't say mother and father. I just saw a story about how Gen Z is going to have the least marriage and the fewest children, maybe in history, certainly in modern history. And, you know, we're going to have to go back centuries, maybe millennia, to see people who are coupling off and procreating less than Gen Z is going to. And this is the message that's being sent. There's nothing special about being a mother. There's nothing special about being a father. Anyone will tell you who has children, it probably is your number one identifying factor. It's a, I do get to do so many cool stuff in my life, but the thing that preoccupies my time is being a father, also a husband as well. But my identity is so tied to being a father, not as a non-gestating parent. There's a romanticism to it that is essential if we want the species to continue. But the Democrats are a culture of death. The left is a culture of death. They don't love life. And that's where all this comes from. It's anti-science. It's anti-life. It is just so lame, too. It's just like, how could they spend time on this? So it's pretty scary stuff. This is where their priorities are, and I think that it is, I think it's noteworthy that this is what their focus is on. When there's so many things threatening us around the world, in this country, that they're thinking, what do we need to do today? Oh, I know, let's erase mother and father from official documents. Also, what's the objection to the words mother and father? I understand trying to make things more inclusive to trans or to gays. They've been doing that forever. But why is it bad to call someone who is, I guess because it's the trans stuff. It's fathers can be mothers now. So it's that men can have babies because you can have a man with a uterus. And you can have a female penis. I'm figuring this out in real time, guys. This is a celebration of the female penis today. That's how we're celebrating Pride, the Marlo Show. Oh, my goodness. All right. I promised you I would play Democrats squirming about the Graham Platner nomination, which continues to move ahead, even though the New York Times published a story with a bunch of accusations of former girlfriends and stuff that he was rough with them and stories of him grabbing people, may or may not have locked someone in a room. We didn't get the R word, so no rape accusations, no violent sexual assault accusations. So again, I keep making this point. I made this point when I was hosting the Hewitt Show and I shared it on podcast. It'd be an October surprise, but who cares? Because he's got a Nazi tattoo. And not just any Nazi tattoo, a Nazi tattoo worn by SS guards who were professional slaughterers of the Jews. So that's what he represents on his chest. And he was on Chris Hayes' show. Chris Hayes is an MS Now person. I got some cuts of that, and then I'll play some Democrats trying to explain them away. Play 14, please.
14: You referred to the tattoo as my Totenkampf, which is the German word for this particular Nazi symbol. There's other reporting in Jewish Insider in October in which an anonymous acquaintance says you used that same phrase. Did you know what this tattoo was about before last October when you said you first became aware of it?
15: No, I did not. And I also think it's important to note that it's very likely, and I think that she is that same source. She's the person who's been telling people this from the beginning. And it's a... So I feel like, you know, we're kind of rehashing the thing we've been through.
0: So now he doesn't know it's a Nazi tattoo, even though he has deleted posts that are very much understanding that he knew exactly what this was. And now he's just going to try to lie to people. He feels like that's the path. Obviously, this guy is totally dishonest. Remember, his one client as an oyster farmer is his own mother. He's playing a populist, even though he is a trust fund kid, or I don't know if he's a trust fund, but he went to one of the most expensive private schools in the country. This is a guy who is impersonating a super masculine guy because Democrat consultants thought, this is how to package our message now. You find a guy who acts like he's super masculine, and we'll run all our woke messaging through that. So that's what they're doing, and then now he's lying about his tattoo. Of course, he knew exactly what it was, and he didn't delete it for a long time. I was thinking about the hostage video of the wife where the wife came out and was trying to defend him. And the thing, first of all, you married a guy with a Nazi tattoo, so I don't count your opinion. Your opinion doesn't count. For me. And then they're just trying to explain away this as if it is not exactly what meets the eye. It is, they're trying to say, no, the media is the problem. The wife is going after the media. She was saying the media was taking stuff out of context. But look at all the context. The context is the guy, he's got the Nazi tattoo, and he's been lying about everything else in his past. And what are his accomplishments? This guy's running for the Senate. The Senate. This isn't dog catcher. This isn't PTA. Of course, he shouldn't be on a PTA, by the way. All right, I got one more clip from the Hayes interview. 15.
14: The Times basically reported that they saw texts of hers, including a text in August, I believe August 3rd of last year. This would be before October of last year, in which she basically said that you had a, quote, Nazi tattoo, and she joked about how she's going to go volunteer for Collins. Now, again, this is a text that got sent, so, like, we can place the time, right? This is in August. How does she know it's a Nazi tattoo in August of last year, and you don't know it's a Nazi tattoo in August of last year?
15: Well, she certainly didn't send that text to me. So whoever she sent it to and was talking to, that's I can't say why, but I will say that I certainly didn't know. And the text messages she's sending to friends who may have recognized it, they didn't tell me that.
0: One of my favorite points about the Nazi tattoo is that there are deleted posts of him saying that he was aware that the symbol, the Totenkopf, connected to the Nazis. But then he also has said that he does not endorse white supremacy and he didn't see the connection to white supremacy in the Nazi tattoo. He will say anything to you. We should not take anything he says seriously. So even though girlfriend said that he knew it was a Nazi tattoo. All right, so let's see how the Democrats do with this. First of all, let's do Chris Coons, cut 17.
16: Frankly, Mr. Plattner is a four-tour combat veteran and someone whose conduct as he came home from war many have questioned. I don't know him and don't know him at all well, but I'm going to give him a measure of grace and wait until I get a chance to hear more about the details of all these different allegations. In my view, the folks who we have here in the Senate and who we might have here in the Senate, we should hold a high standards.
0: All right, he's going to give him grace, going to give the guy with the Nazi tattoo some grace. And we love our veterans now. It's a, you can get away with anything now if you are a veteran. Okay, let's see how that goes. Alexandria Ocasio-Cortez, who I just got such a kick out of this. I was talking about her with Senator Tuberville because she went down to Alabama. And he told her to go back to Brooklyn, which is just great because she's from Queens, I think. Let's play Cut 19.
17: Behavior reported by Grim Plattner in this New York Times article, trafficked women in a room being physically...
18: Yeah, I mean, as you all know, this all kind of just came out. I've been doing legislative business on the floor, so I need to dig into everything further before commenting on it.
0: Pause.
18: Yeah, because I think this cut,
0: this is from yesterday. She's talking yesterday. All this just came out. You don't think that she and her comms team haven't workshopped what are we going to say when inevitably someone puts a microphone and a camera in our face and says, what do you think of the Nazi who's running for Senate in Maine? Keep going.
18: Yeah, because I think this reporting just recently came out, so I just want to make sure that I'm fully read up on this before I comment on it.
19: Generally about Plattner, are you concerned by what you've seen so far? Does he offer voters more of an explanation? Does he need to offer voters more of an explanation?
18: I mean, I think... I have to read up on this latest reporting. You know, I think everyone, when we run for office, our responsibilities to our constituents and to the people of, for me, New York 14, in this case, for the people of Maine.
0: The answer is yes. That's the correct answer. He does need to explain it. But instead, she said, well, the candidates have a responsibility, their constituents. It means nothing. These people are so good at moving their mouth and saying nothing. I've never seen anything like it. It just shows you they're really struggling here. Here's Seth Moulton, the crazed lunatic who fantasizes about murdering Republicans. Play Cut 22.
20: What if there is more? And that is a question. What if there is more? Is that, do you think that would then be too much for Graham Plattner to continue?
21: I mean, we just don't know. We just don't know what more can come out. But I do know this, that he's running against a senator who every single day rubber stamps Trump's agenda. A senator who just like 98%.
0: I just love the premise that maybe more can come out. He's got a Nazi tattoo. He's a serial liar and fabulist. Women have said he doesn't treat them well. Yeah, there could be more. Of course, there could be rape or murder. Like, yes, it's a, maybe he gets accused of that. Maybe he doesn't. But we got enough, right? Go on.
21: Of the Republican Party supports this war in Iran that's raising everybody's gas prices, that's getting Americans killed, that's killing innocent people in the Middle East, that's hurting our allies, that's taking our eye off the ball when it comes to deterring and preventing a war with China in Asia. So all of these things that Susan Collins does every single day are bad. And I think voters in Maine are going to have to make a decision that only they can make weighing those two alternatives.
0: It's awesome. It's the Nazis acceptable because we're in a war in Iran and gas prices are high. All right. All right. Last one. This is Van Jones on CNN. Play Cut 23.
22: He said that he got this stuff under control years ago, and some of this stuff is not years ago, and people are concerned that there's more to come. I don't sit in judgment of anybody. You know all the work I've done in prisons, and you know, I'm a second chances, third chances, fourth chances guy. When you're on a redemption arc for real, when you've taken real accountability, when you actually owned up and you have a track record, or at least you're honest about where you are in your process, my concern is he tried to polish this thing up. I used to be one way, now I'm not. Well, you better be telling the truth about that, and it seems like he's not.
0: Yeah, amen to that. We'll be right back.
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0: All right, I love the team on the show. Greg Evans, our executive producer. Sean McConnell runs our board. Roger Wicker Jr., Rick Locke, Garrett Schally, Matt Zibel, junior producer Ricky, Misty Callahan, John Cassio, Daniel West, all make vital contributions to what we're doing. A lot of stuff going on over at Breitbart.com for all of you who care to go over there. The best news page, I believe, on Earth. Madonna is on all fours in front of a toilet, baring her breasts in a wild Pride Month video. I'm not telling you to watch it. I'm saying, though, that woke is not totally dead, and we celebrate Pride a little differently around here at the Marlowe Show by playing bass Scott Bessent clips. We also have for you a kind of an unbelievable story about what's going on over in Arizona. We had thought that the Arizona Attorney General, Chris Mays, is now seeking new indictments in the 2020 election case. So I'm saying the Democrats only look backwards and they only look how to destroy Republicans. They stand for nothing. But the Arizona Attorney General is now returning a case to a grand jury for new indictments pertaining to President Trump in 2020 and the alternate electors that were assembled there, which was not unprecedented. I wrote about this a lot in Breaking the Law about how there's alternate electors had been. This is not a new thing. It's not a new concept. It didn't originate in 2020. I don't love a lot of the way the election challenges played out in the aftermath of the 2020 election. But overall, there's a lot of smoke there. And just the fact that Democrats relitigating that stuff now. Unbelievable. So that's all for you over at Breitbart News. Couple other items I want to point out. I didn't get to dwell a lot on Scott Pelley's firing from 60 Minutes, but I did catch this clip of longtime CBS host Katie Couric talking about it. I got to play cut 21, please, gentlemen. Go ahead.
4: Scott Pelley's tirade and expressions of anger and frustration, which I totally understand and relate to, were extremely impolitic, I think is also a massive understatement. You know, and I don't think that Barry Weiss had any choice but to let Scott Pelley go. I mean, I think it's a classic definition of insubordination. And I'm not saying that I don't agree with Scott and that I don't think I don't believe it was a bad thing to make a stand. I think that I admire that he stood up for his principles. I just think perhaps the way that he did it and the way he expressed himself might have been, handled differently.
0: Perfect. That's it. He got fired for insubordination. You can't just say you're ruining the show to your boss and then have it come out in public and keep the job. And as I noted on, I think it was yesterday's show, I was commenting on how the most vocal people defending Pelley are all far-left radicals. Here's another thing the Democrats are standing for right now is now they're going off on Donald Trump apparently falling asleep sometimes during boring events he's got to do. So the White House apparently exploded over a viral video of Trump being sleepy. Okay, ladies and gentlemen, let me explain something to you. The president does not sleep well. He's not a good sleeper. He's talked about this. He doesn't get a lot of rest at night. He also is 24/7 trying to help this country. One thing that you can never say negative about President Trump is that he isn't trying to enact his vision. You might not like his vision, but he's a 24/7 workhorse, as I've said before in the show. Every single cabinet secretary I've talked to says he wakes them up in the middle of the night with ideas. And Stephen Chung, the White House communications director, he says he literally holds his phone in his hand while he sleeps. So he's ready for that call if he needs to be there. And so now they're going after him for being sleepy. I'll tell you, I'm sleepy. I'm 40 years old and I've been this way for a long time. I think once you have young kids, then you're always sleepy. Like I always could use a nap. If you're looking at me, then I would rather be sleeping. If you're listening to me on the air, I would rather be dozing off for 20 minutes right now. It's constant. And when you go to Washington, sometimes you do find yourselves, even if you're the president, in meetings that are pro forma, they're really boring, that there's, you know, 5 minutes of substance and something that takes several hours. And yes, I'm not saying it's the greatest look ever. President's fading away for a little bit. But the guy's legitimately tired. And sometimes, you know, you rest your eyes for a few seconds and then you're back. So I got a cut. Let's start this cut. This is Harry Enten. I want to squeeze this in. Cut 18 over on CNN.
5: 4+ House Democrats, in fact, lose their primary in 2026. Look at this. 68%, 68%. I look back at every single cycle that I could find that was not a post-census redistricting cycle. And the highest I could find in terms of Democrats losing, get this, was only 3. So this would actually beat it. Democratic angst against the establishment and an all-time high, I think in large part driven by the fact that Joe Biden is so unpopular and therefore you have just this great distrust of the Dem establishment.
0: So is that a fresh clip or is that an old clip? Anyway, I meant to pull a fresh one of Democrats being it's apparently a fresh clip. It's the Democrats brand is just saying Nazis are okay because gas prices are high. The president's falling asleep. All of you are racist. It's terrible. They stand for nothing and we're going to beat them. Go in peace to love and serve the Lord.
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1: 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The Answer. KLUP. Terrell Hills. San Antonio.
2: Breaking news this hour from Town Hall. I'm Ken Lorman in Washington. The Trump economy continues to surprise analysts. Correspondent Mike Hempen reports on a better-than-expected jobs report.
3: The Labor Department says U.S. employers added 172,000 jobs in May as the economy remained resilient amid rising costs from the Iran war. Job growth last month was down slightly from a revised 179,000 in April. The unemployment rate stayed at 4.3%. Mike Hempen, Washington.
2: The Treasury Department's Financial Crimes Enforcement Network is urging banks to be alert to risk tied to serving people living in the U.S. illegally. The guidance issued today follows a May executive order from the president aimed at tightening immigration controls. While banks aren't required to collect citizenship data, they're told to watch for red flags like identity theft and payroll fraud. The Treasury Secretary says the move is meant to prevent illegal aliens from exploiting financial institutions. Federal regulators giving the head of the MARTA transit system in Atlanta 2 weeks to put together a report on security and spending after a woman is brutally stabbed to death.
4: The feds will now be stepping in and investigating two stabbing attacks in Atlanta that happened on the MARTA transit system in the same week. The Fulton County Sheriff's Office says a 66-year-old woman, Margaret Swan, was stabbed to death, a 25-year-old under arrest. Transportation Secretary Sean Duffy posting a picture of her on his X page, writing, "Margaret's family deserves accountability. No one should be forced to fear for their safety on public transit." Laura Winters, Atlanta.
2: After today's positive jobs report, stocks falling on Wall Street as big technology companies are losing ground weighed down by the broader market. More on these stories from townhall.com.
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2: The Kennedy Center is removing references to President Trump.
9: This move comes after a federal judge ruled that the Trump references were added illegally. A Thursday memo to staff from the Kennedy Center's Office of General Counsel says email signatures, letterhead, and other documents must reflect the name as the John F. Kennedy Center for the Performing Arts or Kennedy Center. The changes must be completed by June 12th.
2: Correspondent Andrew Stewart reports the judge has also blocked the Trump administration from closing the venue for major renovations planned for July. President Trump is announcing that water has begun refilling the recently renovated Lincoln Memorial reflecting pool. Video showing water accumulating in the center of the basin with workers and trucks working. The Trump administration says the pool has been painted American flag blue. News and analysis at townhall.com. Mortgage rates in the U.S. have fallen.
10: Mortgage buyer Freddie Mac says the average rate on a 30-year mortgage fell this week to 6.48%. This decline comes a week after the average rate hit its highest level in 9 months. Mortgage rates

0: have been mostly trending higher as oil prices and expectations for higher inflation have increased due to the war with Iran. That's pushed up the long-term bond yields that lenders use as a guide to pricing home loans. While average long-term mortgage rates remain lower than they were at this time last year, their upward trend has weighed on home sales this year. I'm Alex Vega.
1: The Trump administration's push to expand oil and gas development in Alaska faces a new test today. That's when the latest lease sale is set for the Arctic National Wildlife Refuge. On Wall Street, the sell-off continues across the board red. The Dow Jones Industrial Average at last check, down 419 points. More on these stories at townhall.com.
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6: Hey, Scott Jennings. I'm out traveling today, but sitting in for me, Jennifer Horn. Jennifer, thank you, and take it away.
7: Thank you, Scott. It is great to be with you once again. I'm Jennifer Horn, sitting in on the Scott Jennings Show. Common sense for the American people, and maybe even some good news as well. Scott is off today. He'll be back next week. He'll be back on Monday. In the meantime, I'm Jennifer Horn. As Scott said, I host the Morning Answer on Salem Radio in Los Angeles, AM 870, AM 590, The Answer. And boy, we are ground zero for what has been a new investigation into election fraud, slow vote counting. We'll have all of that this hour. But first, I promise you some good news. We're delivering common sense and good news because, guys, it's Friday. I don't know if you've heard the breaking news. It is Friday. It is June 5th. And as much as Democrats would like you to believe that the economy is suffering, well, the U.S. labor market appears to have found its footing. The economy adding 172,000 jobs in May, shattering expectations. This is new data released this morning, hot off the presses from the Bureau of Labor Statistics. The latest jobs report provided reassurance for those doubters that the U.S. labor market is stabilizing after a year Biden of weak and stilted job growth. Now, to be fair to Joe Biden, he had job growth. It was just in the public sector. The nice thing about President Trump is that government jobs are no longer growing. It is the private sector. It's those small businesses, medium-sized businesses that are actually seeing the job growth. Unemployment held steady at 4.3%. Employment gains topped 100,000 for the third consecutive month. That has not been seen since 2024. Job growth also far stronger than initially thought in recent months. The March payroll gains were revised up from 29,000 to 214,000, while the April tally was revised higher by 64,000 to 179,000 jobs added. Now, I know there are a lot of people out there, it's a midterm year, who are on the other side of the aisle who are saying President Trump's economy is somehow stuck, that It's not good. I've had people, when they hear me say that the Trump economy is actually roaring, challenge me and say, well, how can that be? But if you look at the stock market, you look at the job numbers, you look at inflation, everything is better from when Biden was in office. The one place where President Trump obviously has work to do is on gas prices. Now, under his administration, gas prices have not been lower in years. But certainly, this war in Iran has made those gas prices go up, which impacts the cost of goods and services, things that we see at our grocery store, everything that relies on truckers, the road, on fuel to deliver them. So once the war in Iran ends, once President Trump, and we don't even need the war to end, but once the Strait of Hormuz is open and those global oil markets start to settle, I don't see how Democrats will be able to touch Republicans and President Trump with talk of the economy. I just don't get it. You can talk about affordability, and it's smart because everybody wants more money and everybody thinks that things should be more affordable. So it hits people's emotions. But if you really look around this latest report today with the job numbers, looking at the stock market reaching historic highs, this economy is sailing. Now the Republican Party just needs to do a better job of messaging that, because Democrats seem to get more microphone time, more time in front of those news cameras to talk about just how poor it is. But I say, how do you feel that this economy is suffering? We can work on gas prices. That has to be improved before the midterm elections. But in every other way, President Trump has done everything he can to make this economy start to sink. And I see with his policies in place and this big, beautiful bill finally rolled out, we're going to see more and more of that. Now, also going on today, and good news for President Trump and Senate Republicans, they were able to advance ICE and Border Patrol funding through the end of President Trump's second term after beating back multiple amendments targeting his priorities during one of these 18-hour voteramas. They were able to knock that down, and they did that quickly. Well, if you consider 18 hours. Quick. These things are always fun. You know, they just vote, talk. This was a party line vote, and it had been in flux over the last couple of weeks. Senators revolting against the anti-weaponization fund that President Trump chose to give up, at least for now, in order to get this thing done. The final vote was 52-47, with Senator Lisa Murkowski voting no. She's from Alaska. We should just call her Miss No. She is always a no vote, pretty much on everything. And Senator Michael Bennett in Colorado not voting. The Votorama allowed senators to vote to offer unlimited amendments, forcing GOP leadership to repeatedly defeat amendments that targeted the two Trump provisions. But we were able to get this thing passed. Now we've got full funding for ICE through the end of Trump's term. And thank goodness. Because while things have settled down, the border is, by and large, it's secure from people coming across it willy-nilly like they were under the Biden administration. But the drugs are still coming. The cartels are still running. There are still instances where this border needs full funding, and ICE needs to have the money to do that. Not only do we need them in our cities, but we still need them at the border. Customs and Border Protection, I don't know if you heard about this. They stopped two vehicles and confiscated. Are you ready? $300,000 worth of narcotics in the span of one day. Now, I'm not an expert in the drug business, but that sounds like a lot of drugs. Sounds like a lot of drugs to me. The apprehensions continue to show that high volume of narcotics that smugglers are attempting to bring across the border. Even as immigration numbers start to plummet, we still need that border protection. The fact that Democrats were trying to hold back on this, it's absolutely astonishing. Nothing surprises me anymore, but it really is shameful, because not only do we need CBP and ICE to maintain order, to get out the worst of the worst people who are let into this country by the Biden administration, but they need to be on duty and at full strength to combat these cartels. So this all happened on May 17th, where agents in the San Ysidro port of entry referred a 2013 Honda Civic for secondary inspection. They had an imaging system that detected anomalies in the car's firewall. They discovered six packages of white fentanyl powder worth roughly $113,600, along with 8.4 pounds of cocaine, estimated to be worth $161,600. And no, Hunter Biden was not driving that Honda Civic, by the way, in case you're worried. He was not there. We can clear him of that. That same day, so that was just one instance, but that same day at the Calexico port of entry, about 100 miles away. A 2011 Nissan Cube was also sent in for secondary inspection. Agents there discovered 63 packets of meth. After a scan of the vehicle, thought a little bit of abnormality in the flooring of that vehicle, so that it shoved under the floor of the car. The San Diego director of field operations for CBP said Sunday may be a day of rest for many, but criminals don't take it off, and neither do the CBP officers. She said that they're remaining vigilant around the clock and that these seizures are a direct result of their commitment to keeping dangerous drugs off the street. These operations, by the way, are so important. You've got to have these checks and balances. They've had to shut down because of funding issues, entire ports of entry. So the fact that they have people out there and that they're fully funded, it's a big deal. And it's about time the United States Senate Republicans in there actually got this thing done. All right. Coming up today, we have lots to talk about. We have a brand new nomination for Attorney General. President Trump officially announcing Todd Blanche as his permanent pick to replace Pam Bondi. And he is saying that California is guilty, perhaps voter fraud. Some new investigations into what is happening in my state of California as votes are slowly counting. It's amazing. As they're being counted, the numbers for the Democrats are ticking upwards. This always makes people lose faith in the system. President Trump has been talking about this. Gubernatorial candidate Steve Hilton has been talking about this. And we will go through what that investigation is going to look like and just why the vote count is taking so long. The California governor even chiming in on this, blowing it up, basically saying that President Trump and Steve Hilton, the gubernatorial candidate, don't know exactly how the system works. And saying he wishes that counting would go faster in California. Well, Governor Newsom, you're in charge. Let's see if we can get your wish granted by making that counting go faster. We are going to have all of that for you. I'm Jennifer Horn, sitting in today. This is the Scott Jennings Show.
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14: It sure is, and we are happy to have you along today on this Friday. I'm Jennifer Horn. I host The Morning Answer on Salem Radio in Los Angeles. You can give me a follow at Jennifer Horn or Jennifer Horn Radio on Instagram and Facebook, and always follow The Jennings Show at, hey, Jennings Show on X. All right. Yesterday, President Trump made it official. He has officially decided to replace outgoing Attorney General, she was fired, Pam Bondi, with Todd Blanche, who is the acting Attorney General, former attorney for the president. He announced this yesterday, cut 27.
15: He's acting Attorney General. Tomorrow I'm instructing Dan and everybody else that's involved in that very complicated process, which is going to go, I think, very quickly, that we are going to make him permanent Attorney General.
14: All right, so he wants to make him permanently the Attorney General, but are the senators ready to go along with the president? Now, I've always said, no matter who is in the White House, they should be able, barring extenuating circumstances, to have the people around them that they wish to have around them, whether that was Barack Obama's team or President Trump's team, unless there is a huge issue. Well, they deserve to have their people confirmed, and I think most people who are given truth serum would agree with that. But this is not the old days, and senators look to see what they can get for pushing along a confirmation. Now, we know that Senator John Fetterman is the one Democrat who seems to have that same mentality, that unless there is a massive problem, he is going to vote for to confirm. So President Trump can probably think that he will have Fetterman on the Democrat side and not much else. We heard Senator Whitehouse say that he was not in on this Blanche nomination. He called it disgraceful. Take a listen. Cut 7.
16: We've gone from the Trump thug moment where they all have to obediently obey to now what I call the Blazing Saddles moment. If you remember the scene in Blazing Saddles where the governor says, boys, it's time we started looking out for our own phony baloney jobs. So, you know, this Blanche nomination is so disgusting that it's really going to put them over a barrel. And to some extent, it's like wonderful for us. Great. Bring it.
14: I'm just curious why this is more awful for Senator Whitehouse and some of these other senators on the Democrat side than it was for Eric Holder to be the Attorney General for Barack Obama, saying, I'm his wingman. Are they upset because Todd Blanche was the former personal attorney of President Trump? He's still doing the work of the Attorney General, and from what I can tell, he's doing a good job. But even Republicans are going to be playing games with this nomination, including the man who has caused some trouble for the Trump administration and for Republicans in the Senate, Senator Tom Tillis from North Carolina. He's on his way out the door, and he says that if Todd Blanche is confirmed, if he gets his vote, he's going to have to make apologies and make a statement about January 6th and the rioters. Take a listen. This is Cut 11.
17: Could you support Todd Blanche as Attorney General?
18: We're looking at it. I haven't made a decision yet. The key for Todd or anybody going through Judiciary Committee is being pretty tight on January the 6th. They better not have said for 1 minute that the people that beat up police officers like these right down here were righteous people. You come even close to saying that, you don't have a chair of getting my vote in Judiciary.
14: All right. Meanwhile, the DOJ last month announced an indictment against the Southern Poverty Law Center, alleging that civil rights nonprofit defrauded donors by secretly paying informants associated with extremist organizations, including the Ku Klux Klan. Federal jury, a grand jury in the Middle District of Alabama returned an 11-count indictment in April, which we all heard about. The Southern Poverty Law Center was 6 counts of wire fraud, 4 counts of making false statements to a federally insured bank, and 1 count of conspiracy to commit concealment money laundering, according to the Justice Department. That superseding indictment retains those charges and expands alleged misconduct. According to the DOJ, the SPLC secretly funneled $3 million in donor funds between 2014 and 2023 to numerous individuals associated with extremist organizations, including the KKK, United Klans of America, the National Socialist Movement, participants in the Unite the Right rally, and the Aryan Nations affiliated. Are you ready for this? Anybody a member of the Sadistic Souls Motorcycle Club? That's the Southern Poverty Law Center that is taking money from their donors and putting them into organizations to help fuel rallies that are, I guess, set up to make the right look bad. Although I don't know many people on the right who are members of the Sadistic Souls Motorcycle Club. The KKK, United Klans of America. This is unbelievable, and it is about time there is some accountability here. So we need somebody strong like Todd Blanch in that position as Attorney General to keep an eye on things. All right, guys, as we continue, we'll be joined by an assemblyman from right here in my state of California. I'm Jennifer Horn. It's the Scott Jennings Show.

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2: With SRN News, I'm Ken Lorman in Washington. The Trump economy continues to surprise analysts after a better-than-expected jobs report. U.S. employers added 172,000 jobs in May as the labor market continued to show strength in the face of rising costs from the Iran war. The unemployment rate stayed at a low 4.3%. The Treasury Department's Financial Crimes Enforcement Network is urging banks to be alert to risk tied to serving people living in the U.S. illegally, the guidance issued today. After today's positive jobs report, stocks falling on Wall Street as big technology companies are losing ground, weighed down by the broader market. The selling continues with the Dow Jones Industrial Average down 408 points at last check. This is SRN News.
3: 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There's a thorn beneath the laugh that cuts people. Instead of sarcasm, season your words with love and respect. Idea two for improving your relationship is to make a daily habit of gratitude and appreciation. Turn that into a discipline by placing 5 coins in your pocket, and every time you tell your spouse thank you or I appreciate you, move a coin to the other pocket. Every time you correct, criticize, or complain, move the coin back to that pocket. Then challenge yourself, how many days in a row can you move all the coins from the one pocket to the other by making positive choices? The third idea is to control your conflict by scheduling your disagreements. Avoid daily conflict about things that are emotionally distressing by structuring when those conversations take place. Discuss problems on odd days or even days or Wednesday nights. Control your conflict instead of allowing your conflict to control your relationship. Remember, to build a happy marriage, avoid sarcasm, be grateful, and engage in healthy conflict. For Focus on the Family, I'm Jim Daly.
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6: 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Saving Western civilization, one busted leftist narrative at a time. It's the Scott Jennings Show.
7: Thanks for joining us. It is the Scott Jennings Show. I'm Jennifer Horn. Happy to be filling in today for my friend Scott. He'll be back with you on Monday. And yesterday on the program, actually at this very time, we had the U.S. Attorney for the Southern District of California, Bill Asaley, on this program. And we were talking a little bit about some of the questions over the vote counting and just why California takes so long. It's very funny, as someone who's lived in California my whole life, to actually see the controversy over this election. And that's because people are actually paying attention to California, with Steve Hilton in the governor's race and Spencer Pratt in the LA mayor's race. This has been a problem long plaguing our state, at least for the last almost 10 years now. Federal prosecutors today say that multiple election fraud investigations are underway in California as officials continue slowly to count ballots from this week's primary election. Joining us right now, I want to introduce you to a friend of mine. He is a great assemblyman from right here in California, one of the sane Republican ones that fights the good fight in the state legislature. David Tongiapa is here. You can give him a follow at David Tongiapa, and he represents the 8th Assembly District. David, thank you so much for being with us. Welcome to the Scott Jennings Show.
8: Jen, it's always great to join you. And yeah, it's an honor to be here. Not only that, I love that you had Bill Asaley on yesterday, because I miss him in the legislature. He used to be an assemblyman with us, but I think that's making him a better lawyer because he knows where all the bodies are buried.
7: You know, it's funny, when I was talking to him about this issue with the elections, I said, Bill, you know this. You live through this because you have you were running for office yourself. And look, assemblyman, you are in a district where you won. What was the vote total? Like, I think four people didn't vote for you in your district. What was it again?
8: Yeah, well, we won 95% of the vote.
7: But who's bragging? I mean, come on.
8: Well, I've got to figure out who that other five went to and see what we've got to do to be better.
7: That's right, that you can always strive for more. But, I mean, Bill Asaley, he won some of his races by a very thin margin. And we know that there's been a problem with the voter rolls for a long time in the state, but people are waking up to why it takes so long to count the votes. And the problem, in my mind, assemblymen, are these mail-in ballots, because we are accepting ballots for basically a week after Election Day, as long as they are postmarked. How are you looking at this, and is there room to improve this system in California, which is now kind of making us the laughingstock of the country?
8: Yeah, I'm actually glad that a lot of people are seeing why we're so frustrated with the system in the state of California. People do not feel confident that when you cast a ballot on a Tuesday, the first Tuesday of the month, and then all of a sudden, 30 days later, well, the end results are off by a monumental amount. And so people don't feel confident on that. We have showed that in the California election, a dog has successfully voted in the election. We have seen that there are city council members, like the one from Lodi, actually ran an operation of fraudulent ballots and registration. Not only that, we also have a conviction and a guilty charge that Bill Asaley was able to bring to a lady that was registering homeless people to sign ballots and petitions, and she was registering to their homes. So some of the issues that a lot of people are seeing today is something that Californians have been frustrated for a long time. So I'm actually really glad that this is finally getting the attention, because now we don't sound crazy. Now we don't sound like we're just talking about this stuff. It's like, no, there is an issue. These mail-in ballots, there's a process that needs to be done. And what we have right now is an honor system with a lot of dishonest people that are playing the game. And you can't just say, well, we hope they're doing the right thing when it comes to casting ballots. And in a state like California that has a large scale population of illegal immigrants and people who shouldn't have been here in the first place, there's an issue when you have a honor system. And so we know that there are safeguards that need to be done. I don't believe that we should have same-day registration. I do believe that we need some type of address or verification. I almost put out actually this joked video for the amount of people that want to vote for Spencer Pratt was actually kind of insane.
7: Yeah.
8: That Spencer is doing a great job. And I was going to tell him, hey, if you want to vote for Spencer Pratt, here are the laws in California that would allow you to do so. Now, I'm not encouraging it. I'm just simply saying the laws. If you want to go to the city of LA, you can tell them that you live on a park bench. It is illegal for them to ask you for an ID to do it. You can same day register and they have to give you a ballot. Those are the laws in California. Do we think that that is safe? Probably not. But if you feel motivated and compelled to vote for Spencer Pratt, those are the laws. And if anybody asks you for an ID or an address verification, remind them that it is illegal in the state of California for them to ask for an ID, because those are the ridiculous laws that the state of California have passed.
7: You know, I love that you bring that up, because until something like that happens, where somebody walks in, a Spencer Pratt, a Pratt bro, as they call him, and wants to vote because he lives on a park bench in the city of Los Angeles, these laws will not change, because the Democrats that have been running the state have been getting away with it for such a long time. And, you know, it's so funny to me, the response from Gavin Newsom's press office is just so appalling. Steve Hilton and President Trump have been talking about the slow vote count. Obviously, that is a big issue, and we want to make sure that that vote total stays where it should for Steve Hilton. But Gavin Newsom said, his press office says, I wish I could change things. Now, Assemblyman, he's been in office for 8 years. If he wanted to change something, he had prime opportunity to do that.
8: You're 100% right. I mean, think about this. California is the richest state in the richest country in the history of the world. And they're saying that they can't do something. We are the tech innovative capital of the world. And we have more resources than any other state, than almost all countries in the world. And yet we can't do something. That's wrong to me. Actually, not only is that wrong to me, this is what happens when you have an inept government that simply says that we can't even count ballots properly. And if you can't count ballots properly and do something that's been a normal system for as long as votes have been, that as long as we've had a republic and a democracy, that's the ridiculousness of the state of California that is today. And so this is where, when the governor's just trying to say, I wish I could do something, I don't think he does. I think they like this broken system because it makes it very easy to get away with certain things. And if nobody's looking and if nobody's checking, if you don't have an attorney general that wants to demand things, if you don't have a secretary of state that wants to put safeguards in place, and if you don't have a governor or a legislature that wants to mess with their own bottom line, because votes are their bottom line, then there's no reason to change it. And they don't have a reason to do so. But I'm glad, right, like I said, right now, finally, the exposure is coming, showing how ridiculous it is here in California.
7: And they benefit from the fraud, whether it's voter fraud, whether it's the fact that people just feel disenfranchised and stay home. Democrats benefit from that, too. And they also benefit from the fraud financially that has plagued our state. I know you've been watching out for us here in California in the state assembly. We've had a lot of conversation about the fraud that's going on in Minnesota and now here in California, the fraud and corruption that's been happening in our state. Now, you just worked on a bill, Assembly Bill 1560. Which is an anti-corruption bill. It passed the state assembly. Tell us about this one.
8: Well, this was one of my staple pieces of legislation, because I used to think, when I was a citizen, not before I was an elected, and I used to think about, where's the money? Where's everything going? How are we such a powerful economy in the world? How are we the richest state in the richest country? And we have more resources than anywhere else. And there's nothing to show for it. You can't just say you're the fourth largest economy. You should look like it, sound like it, and act like it. And California doesn't. And this is where we found out earlier this year, the governor's former chief of staff has pled guilty to public corruption charges. While she was in her trial proceedings, she was actively soliciting contracts to get paid as a retainer so she could make money for lobbying gigs and government affairs. Not only that, Xavier Becerra's potentially the next governor of California, his chief of staff also pled guilty to corruption. These are major positions. What I want people to realize is that a chief of staff is the direct access to an elected official. They do our scheduling. They do our planning. They tell us when we can eat. I mean, that's how much they control our lives. And these people were caught up in corruption, using the influence that they had of their office to make sure that they can get contracts and solicit money. That is how bad it is in California, that all the way up to the governor's office, we have a verified, convicted case of corruption. And what my bill, AB 1560, did was make a declaration that you are not welcome into the halls of government here in the state of California if you have been charged and convicted of public corruption. Now, I was forced to take some amendments on that bill because I wanted it to be an indefinite ban. They decided not to do that, but we will work on that continuously. And it's where I believe all forms of corruption, all forms of heavy felonies, you should not be able to influence the government because you have been proven to be a bad actor in this system. And so we wanted to make sure that we were bringing accountability and safeguards back so that way the people could know that they don't have a corrupt government, and we're still working on that bill.
7: Trust is what we want. And I think Democrats and Republicans in the state should be forced to vote in. I mean, how could you not vote for that? That is the issue. But some Democrats will vote against it, I'm sure, Assemblyman. In our final moments here with you, this brings on the next topic, which is the Assembly attempt to try to stop Nick Shirley and independent journalists from exposing this fraud. And they are trying to make it very difficult for these people who I think are doing the best work out there to uncover some of the fraud rings that they might be a part of. And it even goes back to Mia Bonta, your colleague in the Assembly, who happens to be the wife of the Attorney General, who says he's serious about cracking down on fraud. Where does this stand today, Assemblyman?
8: So this is what people need to know when they're arguing with people like this, is that this is the worst toxic relationship you could possibly imagine. And so when it comes to the Stop Nick Shirley Act, they're trying to tell us that no, it's not, we're not doing any of that. All we're doing is expanding a program called Safe at Home, which is supposed to hide the address to make sure that workers feel safe at home. What they don't tell you is all of the expansions that they add to a good program and say, well, now you're just, you know, you're weaponizing this whole thing. They make it to where they can give a penalty to anybody that actually records a nonprofit organization, any organization that's deemed protected by the Attorney General, which is also the author of the bill's husband. And then they name all of that stuff and just call it immigration support services. So this is where they're really lying and getting around it. That bill has passed the Assembly. It is now going to the Senate. And here's the question that people really need to see. They know that there is fraud and waste and corruption in our government. And instead of passing bills to root out the fraud, the waste, and going after those people, the only bill the majority in California is passing is making it harder to videotape those services.
7: I know, it's ridiculous. We're out of time, but Assemblyman David Tongiapa, thank you so much for being with us. Follow him at David Tongiapa. It's the Scott Jennings Show.
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7: Thanks for joining us. It is the Scott Jennings Show for a Friday. I hope you have a great weekend planned ahead. I'm Jennifer Horn. Happy to be sitting in for Scott Jennings today. You can give him a follow at Jennings Show or Jennings KY. You can find me, Jennifer Horn, on X, Jennifer Horn Radio on Instagram and Facebook. And I cannot believe I am saying this, but Hunter Biden, where's Hunter? He's back in the news once again. And that is because, as Axios described it today, he's staging a reinvention in politics. He's attempting to charm and disarm internet trolls who, saw some pretty bad stuff. We all saw some pretty bad stuff. We saw more of Hunter Biden than maybe some of us have seen of our closest friends, relatives, and loved ones. We've seen a lot of Hunter Biden, a lot of pictures. We've heard a lot about his bad behavior. Well, it seems that he is now trying to revive his image. He even went on, and this is bizarre, and did like a two-hour interview with Candace Owens. Okay, so he's out there trying to talk to people on the right. He's out there trying to revitalize himself, get back into the news. His mom, well, stepmom, Dr. Jill Biden, of course, has that book out. Joe Biden's been out there a little bit. The Biden family is kind of resurging again. Apparently, by the way, Candace Owens apologized and admitted to treating Biden as a caricature rather than as a person. And Biden replied, "It means the world." How emotional and touching. Isn't that sweet? Well, yesterday at the White House, President Trump was asked about whether or not Hunter Biden could run for the presidency in 2028. Cut 28.
19: How would he do, Hunter Biden, in a 2028 Democratic primary?
20: Well, you would think that, you know, past has something to do with winning an election, and I would say his past is not the greatest. Where's Hunter? Remember my Where's Hunter? It became the number one shirt anywhere in the world for about 3 weeks. I'm not going to say bad. I'm sure, you know, hey, if the guy from Maine can do well, I guess Hunter could do well, too, because the guy from Maine is a basket case. And I would say worse than him is the one from Texas that looks like Alfred E. Newman. I would say that if he can do well, maybe Hunter can do well.
7: Yeah, that is Graham Plattner in Maine that he is talking about, the man with the Nazi tattoo, and James Tallarico, the guy in Texas who thinks that there's multiple genders, and I don't know. He's running his vegan campaign. He's a strange man. For the Senate race, for sure. Now, let's talk about Graham Plattner, because he has done some interviews trying to explain himself. He's really trying to save himself, because he knows that he's on his way out of this race. Susan Collins, by the way, must be loving life. She is the incumbent senator from Maine. She doesn't really make Republicans happy. She doesn't really make Democrats happy, but at least she's not this. Cut 14.
21: You refer to the tattoo as my Totenkopf, which is the German word for this particular Nazi symbol. There's other reporting in Jewish Insider in October in which an anonymous acquaintance says you used that same phrase. Did you know what this tattoo was about before last October when you said you first became aware of it?
22: No, I did not. And I also think it's important to note that it's very likely, and I think that she is that same source. She's the person who's been telling people this from the beginning. And it's a, so I feel like, you know, we're kind of rehashing the thing we've been through.
7: All right. That was Graham Plattner on MS Now, and basically, again, denying that he knew he had a Nazi tattoo on his chest. Now, that means one of two things. Either you have a really bad substance abuse problem and you're out there getting tattoos willy-nilly, or you are a Nazi. Those are the two things it means. One or the other. You either pick that tattoo knowingly, or you're so drunk that you don't know and you wake up one day and then immediately look at your chest and go, I better get that thing covered up fast. He did not do any of those things. And now he's blaming this woman he had a relationship with, calling her a GOP operative. Look, a GOP operative did not make him write anti-Semitic things. It did not make him write racist things. It did not make him treat women poorly. It did not make him go on Kick and send nasty pictures to people that might have been underage. It didn't make him do any of those things. So I would say Graham Plattner has to look in the mirror and decide what's best for him. But here's my message to Republicans. Stop trying to drive this guy out of the race. They're trying fast. Democrats are now going to try to get him out of the race. Give a break to Susan Collins. She may not be the greatest, but she's a Republican and she votes with us some of the time. So you know what? If this is who Democrats want to try to twist their souls to vote for, let them do it. I'm probably the only one on talk radio telling you to just let this guy stay in the race. But let, you know, if this is the best Democrats can do, by all means, let's watch and pop our popcorn and see how they can convince themselves that it is okay to vote for this guy because they hate Trump. I'm Jennifer Horn. There's more up ahead. This is the Scott Jennings Show.
23: If the leftists haven't had enough yet, there's more. This is the Scott Jennings Show.
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1: With SRN News, I'm Ken Lorman in Washington. The Trump economy continues to surprise analysts after a better-than-expected jobs report. U.S. employers added 172,000 jobs in May as the labor market continued to show strength in the face of rising costs from the Iran war. The unemployment rate stayed at a low 4.3%. The Treasury Department's Financial Crimes Enforcement Network is urging banks to be alert to risk tied to serving people living in the U.S. illegally, the guidance issued today. After today's positive jobs report, stocks falling on Wall Street as big technology companies are losing ground, weighed down by the broader market. The selling continues with the Dow Jones Industrial Average down 408 points at last check. This is SRN News.
2: 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Coming up next, the news with Mike Slater.
3: Thank you, Bill. It is Friday, June 5th, 2026. Here's what's happening today in America. Food stamp fraud, jobs way up, Bolton reaches plea deal, and Trump will be the first president to do this. It's all coming up. Then Bill's going to be here with your message of the day. But first, in a hearing, the Agriculture Secretary, Brooke Rollins, talked about how the Trump administration is combating food stamp fraud. She said the USDA has never had access to state SNAP data, that's food stamps, not until this administration demanded it. That's why every figure from years past is meaningless. From the 29 states that did share data, we've already identified at least $3 billion a year in fraud. Extrapolated nationwide, that's more than $10 billion. This isn't erroneous payments, it's fraud. In the hearing, she called out a Democrat congresswoman. She said, "You just said the quiet part out loud. Democrats want as many people on welfare as possible." She said, "I just don't think you want people to work. I think you want more people on government programs and not working." It's remarkable. Speaking of work, businesses in America added more jobs than expected in May, a signal that the economy's demand for labor is accelerating. Private sector payrolls rose by 122,000, biggest increase since January of 2025. The construction industry added 8,000 workers to its payrolls, manufacturing 3,000 new jobs. Trade, transportation, and utilities added 36,000. The biggest gain, though, came in education and health services, added 57,000 workers. Professional and business services, finance, and leisure and hospitality all added workers as well. John Bolton reached a plea deal over classified information. He plans to plead guilty to a single count of illegal retention of classified information and pay a fine, facing anywhere from no prison time to 5 years when he's sentenced. If he went to trial and lost, he could be facing decades in prison. The original 18-count indictment against Bolton accused him of using personal email and a messaging app to share more than 1,000 pages of notes, which included national defense information with two family members who did not have security clearances. This was as he was writing a memoir about his time in the White House. He could also face a fine of over $2 million. The president said he intends to attend Game 3 of the NBA Finals at Madison Square Garden. This would be the first sitting president to attend an NBA Finals game. And he might do two games, Game 3 and Game 4. This is at the invitation of the owner of the New York Knicks. The NBA commissioner said Donald Trump, before he ever ran for office, was a big Knicks fan. "I was there at many Knicks games with him in the old days. He attended many of our drafts when they used to take place at Madison Square Garden. Last I checked, courtside seats for the game, $75,000 each, $9,000 just to get in the front door for the worst seats in the house." I'm Mike Slater from Politics by Faith. Bill O'Reilly has your message of the day. Next.
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5: Fighting for free speech, Western civilization, and delivering common sense for the American people. Ladies and gentlemen, here's Scott Jennings.
6: Here we are. Thanks for joining us. It is the Scott Jennings Show. I'm Jennifer Horn in for Scott today. Very happy to be with you. I host the Morning Answer on Salem Radio in Los Angeles, AM 870, AM 590, The Answer. And happy to be filling in for my friend Scott, who will be back with you on Mondays, back next week. Now, speaking of Los Angeles, just off the shore of California, the Secretary of Energy, or excuse me, the Secretary of the Interior and the Secretary of Energy, Chris Wright, they had a little meeting today to talk about Gavin Newsom's policies and what the Trump administration is doing to get around them. Take a listen. This is Doug Burgum from earlier today, Cut 25.
7: Everybody needs to know in California, the reason you're paying more for gasoline than anybody else in the lower 48, more for diesel, is because of the state policies. It's not because of some war overseas. It's because of the policies that the state of California has. And of course, it's just going to get worse. They're regulating refineries out of existence. There used to be 40 refineries in California. Then it was 8, then 7, then 6. They're putting so much pressure. So California not only imports, as Chris said, 60% of their oil from foreign countries. That is a absolute national security risk. The number one importer into California on February 1st of this year, 2026, was Iraq. So California has a policy. They've turned themselves into an energy desert, an energy island.
6: That was Secretary Doug Burgum, Secretary of the Interior, talking about the problems that California faces because of our reliance on foreign oil when we have a whole plethora of resources right here in our state and in this country. Thought it would be a great day to talk to my friend. Mark Morano is here. He is the editor-in-chief of Climate Depot, which you should check out all the time for all the latest news. At Climate Depot is where you can find him on X. And Mark, it is great to see you. Thanks so much for joining us, and welcome to the Scott Jennings Show.
8: Thank you. Thanks a lot, Jennifer. Happy to be on.
6: All right, so you heard from Secretary Burgum right there criticizing the policies of Governor Gavin Newsom. And this is part of the Trump administration's policy to start unleashing our energy, our natural resources, our own oil, so that we're not dependent on all these other countries. What do you make of that? It's on federal properties offshore, so that's not under Gavin Newsom's domain, but there will be some pushback.
8: What's funny is if we're a little further offshore, closer to China, Gavin Newsom would have no problem with the low environmental standards of China and no problem importing that energy. Because in the end, what Gavin Newsom's all about is an accounting trick on paper to say, look, we're trying to achieve net zero. Well, they outsource most of their energy from foreign nations. It's completely bonkers. Just to give you, and Doug Burgum went through the list, but 40 refineries in California down to 8, down to 6, two, with the two most recent leaving. He has run California energy policy as imposing Soviet-style quotas on the entire energy grid.
6: Yeah.
8: It's because of policies against gas-powered cars, against policies against offshore drilling, against all kinds of policies against on energy extraction on land. We saw the way the fires and the, you know, the rebuilding have been handled. California is a cluster F under this, under his administration and most of the California governors of recent years. And this is what the federal government is now being forced to essentially invoke, you know, wartime powers to try to overcome this. And he said something else that was incredibly important. This is a national security risk. When you look at the military airports in California, when you look at the strategic location on the coastline, and you have a state that is just literally going around and stifling off energy and making it more reliant on international sources of energy. And by the way, he loves to think of himself, Newsom, as a head of state. He's met with the Chinese premier, essentially signing California and China climate agreements when California is not even its own nation state, which, by the way, I live in Virginia. I'd be happy to see California secede if you guys ever want to push that and, you know, leave the United States. But sorry, but that's, it's irrelevant. But
6: you're going to have to give me a spare bedroom then, Mark, if that's the case. I don't want to fall off into the ocean. Well, you know, you make some great points. And for people who are not familiar, you've been doing this for a long time at Climate Depot, kind of tamping down. I mean, President Trump calls it the Green New Scam, but you've been talking about how environmentalists have been running not just the state of California, but the government for a long time, making these ridiculous decisions for problems that they are in many ways manufacturing. And the Trump administration has been coming in there. And yesterday, this announcement, a $700 million investment in coal plants. That's enough to have environmentalists, you know, getting into a bunker and hiding out. But this is the way that America can unleash our own energy and our own prosperity, right?
8: Absolutely. When you're talking about national security, the number one issue is domestic energy supply. And by the way, the number one energy supply for national security happens to be coal. And secondly, coal, the United States has the largest reserve of coal in the world. We're the Saudi Arabia of coal. And President Trump just yesterday as well with Doug Burgum announced that they're going to be doing a wartime production act, invoking an old Cold War era law that's essentially going to revitalize coal. Now, remember, we dealt with under O'Biden and O'Biden, there you go, over Obama and Biden, we dealt with 12 years of the war on coal. And we have, you know, even at one point, the EPA director under President Biden actually said there's no war on coal. And behind her, she had a poster celebrating the war on coal and stopping coal. So that is one of the biggest things is, you know, national security. And the big thing about coal, which is what President Trump is doing to try to bypass things that Gavin Newsom is doing, is that coal is not subject to a global price. Like oil, we can drill as much oil as we want. Unless the U.S. government nationalizes our oil industry, we're still going to be subject to the global oil market price. So if there's conflict in the Middle East, oil goes up. Coal does not have that problem. And President Trump recognizes that. Doug Burgum recognizes that. Chris Wright recognizes that. Lee Zeldin at EPA recognizes that. And we have the most pro, I shouldn't even say pro-American, pro-friendly, but this is the most pro-energy administration in the history of the country. You know how bad it is? CNN was forced to admit that the U.S. is now drilling more oil than any country in the history of the planet. And that's despite Gavin Newsom's best effort as the largest state to try to stop that.
6: It's just amazing. And just switching gears for a second, too. You know, we have this war of affordability that Democrats have tried to launch against President Trump. And we started the show last hour with the new jobs report, which has been incredible to see the U-turns on energy that the Trump administration has made from the Biden administration. Talk to us about what you think the gas prices will do. Do you see them coming down? I know for the midterms we want them to. This conflict in Iran going longer than I think the president is comfortable with at this moment. In our final moment, how do you see gas prices turning around as we go into the summer? Do you? Or are they going to continue to go up?
8: Well, it's all depends. That's the answer to that. I mean, they have dropped recently, surprisingly. It all comes down to the Strait of Hormuz. If we can get that strait open and we can get the flow of oil, even just the announcement, I shouldn't say the announcement, because how many times have we announced it's open? Even once the ships start flowing and we get back to, you know, pre-war levels, I think because oil is a speculative futures market, the price could come down almost immediately. Now, getting back down all the way could take some months. I don't know even if the war is Strait of Hormuz and open tomorrow, if it'd be lower than it was, but I think we could go a long way, 75% drop. But we have to get the Strait of Hormuz open. Without the Strait of Hormuz, to say we keep in the stalemate, I think it's looking very grim to have any substantial changes in the oil. Now, I will say that one of the things you'll see a lot of these energy analysts predicting gloom and doom. Oh, the infrastructure of Kuwait, Saudi Arabia, and the United Arab Emirates has been damaged. It's going to take 7 years. These are some of the wealthiest countries in the history of the planet.
6: That's right.
8: And they're going to have means, motive, and opportunity to literally invest everything and throw all of their resources at rebuilding everything and getting the oil infrastructure back up and running. So I think all those, you know, those predictions are pessimistic. The only thing that's stopping us right now is the Strait of Hormuz has to be reopened. Okay. That's my message. And once that happens, I think this issue like melts away.
6: It's unleashed. And I think everything else that President Trump has done for the economy will start to feel it as that happens. Yeah. Mark Morano, always great to see you. Give him a follow at Climate Depot. Want you to also check out the website. Great information there. You can link to all of Mark's books as well. 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Thanks so much, Mark. I'm Jennifer Horn.
8: Thank you, Jeff.
6: This is the Scott Jennings Show.

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15: I'm going to promise you common sense. I'm going to promise you the truth. And I'm going to promise you that I will give you sometimes a little bluster. Scott never does that. But every once in a while, you need a little bluster, especially on a Friday. I'm Jennifer Horn. Happy to be sitting in for my friend Scott Jennings. He will be back with you next week. Follow him in the meantime at Jennings Show. Now, I love the story of a good hypocrite. And you know, guys, everybody has been a little hypocritical in their lives. I have, you have, everybody has. But it's different when you have a public forum. And it's different when you've spent a lot of time clutching your pearls about a certain issue and then you get caught. Seattle, which has turned into a, it's always been the wild, wild west of liberalism, but now it seems like it's just a lunatic factory up in the Pacific Northwest. The mayor of Seattle, and it's a gorgeous city, one of my favorites, but the Seattle mayor, Katie Wilson, last year urged residents to boycott Starbucks. Now, look, conservatives have boycotted Starbucks before. They were Coffee Bean and Tea Leaf all the way. I don't know. I don't get too involved with these boycotts unless they really are offensive. But the mayor wanted her residents of Seattle to boycott Starbucks. A big deal since Starbucks is from Seattle. And Seattle, like, they're the coffee culture and the coffee capital of the country. Well, she asked her residents to boycott, but then guess what? She got caught walking into Starbucks buying her latte. Now, she hasn't commented on whether or not she thinks the boycott should continue, but she did just admit that she had the pleasure of visiting the Pike Place Market Starbucks, and she ordered a blueberry muffin latte, which was a staff creation. Oh boy, she's a foo-foo drinker. She did an interview that was published this week on a local Fox affiliate there, and the anchor asked if she is still supporting the boycott of Starbucks. She said, quote, "I guess I broke my own boycott, and yeah, but I don't know. What do you want me to say about that?" I want you to say you were thirsty, Katie. That's what I would like you to say, because you ask people to do silly boycotts for silly reasons, and then all of a sudden, you're thirsty, you need a blueberry muffin latte, and you have to go into that Starbucks, and you get caught. So apparently she was upset because Starbucks was not going to do union support. She wanted to support a unionizing of the Starbucks in her area. She declared that the boycott would begin last summer. She saw the barista picket line. She said, "I'm not buying Starbucks. You shouldn't either," to the Seattle Times. Well, now she has changed her mind. Isn't it funny how leftists do this? The hypocrisy can be seen all over the place, not just in Seattle, not just here in California, but in Washington, D.C., where Alexandria Ocasio-Cortez also has shown herself to be a bit of a hypocrite. Cut 19.
16: Behavior reported by Grim Platner in this New York Times article, trapping a woman in a room being physically...
17: Yeah, I mean, as you all know, this all kind of just came out. I've been doing legislative business on the floor, so I need to dig into everything further before commenting on it. Yeah, because I think this reporting just recently came out, so I just want to make sure that I am fully read up on it before I comment on it.
18: Generally about Platner, are you concerned by what you've seen so far? Does he need to offer voters more of an explanation?
17: I mean, I think I have to read up on this latest reporting. You know, I think everyone, when we run for office, our responsibilities to our constituents and to the people of, for me, New York 14, in this case, for the people of Maine.
15: Just drink the coffee, AOC. Just like Katie Miller, she just had to go into that Starbucks. The draw was too strong. That's exactly what we're going to see with AOC. AOC is going to have to figure out a way that she votes for Graham Plattner if he is the nominee because she couldn't dare vote for one of those big bad Republicans, right? All right, now here's how you call out the hypocrisy. One of my favorite cabinet secretaries in the Trump administration, Scott Bessent, well, he went after Senator Wyden. Take a listen. Cut 20.
11: Senator Wyden has mendaciously slandered the Treasury building in an attempt to cover up his son having an investment meeting with Jeffrey Epstein to ask for funding. Thank you.
19: Mr. Chairman?
20: Yes.
19: Let's be clear here. Nobody is interested in the ramblings of a capo in the most corrupt regime in American history.
15: Okay, wait. Actually, yes, we are interested. Does your son have ties to Jeffrey Epstein, Senator? Because that's what I think we want to know. You can't say we don't have interest in Epstein. Everybody's had interest in Epstein. Are you kidding me? Everybody has. You guys were dying for those papers and the reports to be leaked out, and now you don't care because Trump. Oh, yeah, yeah. This is the hypocrisy of the left. So you know what? Let's call them out for drinking the coffee and for supporting Nazis and being crazy. I'm Jennifer Horn. This is the Scott Jennings Show.
21: Common sense for the American people. 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
26: With SRN News, I'm Ken Mormon in Washington. Boosted by President Trump's economic policies, the American job market continues to show surprising strength, shrugging off the high cost of the Iran war. Employers added 172,000 jobs in May, and the unemployment rate remained at a low 4.3%. The Senate has passed a bill funding President Trump's immigration enforcement agencies. Russian President Putin has rejected a proposal by Ukrainian President Zelensky for a face-to-face meeting. The president is spending the weekend in the north. He's going to be at Small Stomping Grounds. He's going to be in New Jersey and then head to Madison Square Garden for the NBA Finals. On Wall Street, the sell-off continues. The Dow down 514 at last check. This is SRN News.
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6: Quelling leftist arguments with truth and common sense. They hate that. This is the Scott Jennings Show.
15: They sure do. Common sense doesn't last long on the left in this country, but we're glad to have you where we deliver common sense to the American people. This is the Scott Jennings Show. I'm Jennifer Horn. Happy to be filling in for Scott. He'll be back with you next week. In the meantime, it is time to check in with a friend of mine. Congressman Kevin Kiley has a very interesting story to tell. He represents California's 3rd District in the United States House of Representatives. And Congressman Kiley, welcome in to the Scott Jennings Show. Great to have you here.
20: Great to be with you. Thanks for having me.
15: So let's talk about the attempt to, well, they did redistrict California. I think it could still be challenged because there is no way that you could argue it was not redistricted using race as part of the criteria. But you've been a thorn in the side of Gavin Newsom. I think it is fair to say. And he and his team were looking at your congressional district as one that they'd love to knock out and give to Democrats. And you did something really interesting. You changed your party preference. No party preference. You're an independent by all accounts. Tell us how you did it and give us the results, because you had a big win this week, my friend.
20: So we made a little bit of history in this new sixth district in California, and you're absolutely right. Gavin Newsom has been targeting me in every way possible. Even last election in 2024, his own staff member ran against me, although we won by 45,000 votes. And so that didn't work out so well for him. So, you know, he ended up gerrymandering the map in California. But, you know, it's just a testament to the hubris of politicians who engage in gerrymandering, that they think they can just, you know, move the lines around on the map and pick your representative for you. But the voters in my area have something else in mind. You know, they're not going to let political insiders choose their representative for them. So in this primary, as the results are right now, I'm in first place. This will be history making for an independent to advance in first place in a California primary. And we fully intend to make history again this November.
15: I think it's incredible. And here's what's even more of an interesting piece. You had a Republican and a Democrat running against you, and it's neck and neck right now. We don't know how this thing will go, but the last time I checked, the Republican was ahead by just a bit. And so wouldn't it be interesting if Gavin Newsom wanted to get a conservative out of that spot, if it's Kevin Kiley, who's, and I'll use air quotes here, an independent, and then a Republican challenger. Well, Gavin Newsom has double Fs on that attempt to redistrict Republicans out of a seat.
20: Yeah, I mean, from the way I see it, no matter who my opponent is in November, we're planning to win. And so I fully, intend to overcome this attempt to deprive our area of representation, regardless of who the opponent is. And it is true that, you know, in California's top two system, you can get all kinds of different possibilities. We'll see how the late vote counting goes. You know, it's crazy in California. We still have probably roughly half the votes to count in my district. The election was 3 days ago. But we'll see how the remaining count goes. But we're confident that I'm going to advance to the top two.
15: Let's talk about that, because the slow counting makes people lose faith in the system. President Trump has already been talking about this. He says California could be up to the funny business again. Steve Hilton, gubernatorial candidate, is having a press conference today dealing with this. We look like the laughingstock of the nation, and it's not new to us. We've dealt with this for the last several election cycles, waiting and waiting and waiting, 37 days till election results are certified. What are you doing? I know you're looking into trying to create some legislation that will make this go faster. What are you up to, Congressman?
20: Yeah, exactly. And you're right. It is so embarrassing for our state. And it's not just me saying it. It's people on all sides who are watching this nationally and saying, what in the world is wrong with California, where their state politicians can't even manage to do the most simple administrative task of a democracy, which is to count votes. And it has all kinds of negative ramifications. It erodes trust in the process. It creates instability and uncertainty. And yes, it's just embarrassing for our state. Mm-hmm. And by the way, you know, those who are in charge in California, they'll say, oh, no, this is about voter access. This is about voter integrity or what have you. Then why is it that every single other state manages to count their votes in a timely way? Whether it's a Democrat state like Massachusetts or a Republican state like Florida, they get the results on election night. So it's not a Democrat-Republican thing. It's just the unique incompetence of California state government. So we have a bill that we've introduced in the House called the Election Results Accountability Act, which simply says enough is enough. You got to count your votes in a timely fashion.
15: Yeah, I think it's really ridiculous. I was talking to Steve Hilton earlier today on the morning show that I host in Los Angeles, and he was saying that there's a county in California, Ventura County, where they only have like 80,000 plus votes to count, and they're not even going to be releasing another number drop until Tuesday. Today's Friday. Those are the kinds of things where you go, okay, is it staffing issues? Obviously, another piece of this is that we accept ballots that were postmarked on Election Day for 7 days after. So this is why I think when we talk about the low number of voter turnout and low turnout elections, people lose faith and they just say, I'm not going to do it. I don't trust the system.
20: Well, sure. I think that it does breed distrust when people exercise their, right as a citizen to vote, carry out their civic duty, and then they expect to learn what happened and to be able to find out who won. But then it's one person who's ahead on election night, and then maybe it changes multiple times over the course of the next month. You know, people have moved on with their lives, and then suddenly they get to find out, a month after they vote, oh, by the way, this is who won.
15: Right.
20: And think about it from the perspective of the candidates. If you're in a close race, you're basically going through torture. I mean, you have one result on election night, and then maybe every few days you get these incremental updates over the course of the next several weeks, wondering, okay, am I going to be a city councilor or a school board member or a state legislator or a member of Congress? Do I need to start organizing my staff and training and going to orientation and all of these things? I mean, it's just nuts. It is a failure of government performance at the most basic level.
15: On a whole, want to ask you about what you are going to be focusing on in the next few months in Congress. I know we'll have some breaks going on, certainly, but there is a real challenge, I think, for Republicans, you're an independent now, to message some of the successes that have happened over the last 2 years. Democrats are still touting this message of affordability. I think you look at the job numbers, you look at where the economy is. I don't think that we are having an economic crisis. We need to get gas prices down, certainly, but I think people are starting to feel it. I think Democrats might need more. What do you think the balance of power looks like as we move into this midterm cycle into November?
20: Well, I do think that making life more affordable needs to be the central focus. Mm-hmm. And that is particularly true, as you know, Jen, for those of us in California.
15: Sure.
20: Where we have the highest cost of living in the entire country. So we're talking about highest gas prices in the country by far, highest electricity rates. We're in the top three when it comes to groceries and housing and water. So if you're in California, then life is a lot more unaffordable than if you're in any other state, which is not to minimize the struggles that people are experiencing elsewhere. But it's to say that actually the most high impact thing that I can do as a member of Congress from California is to try to counteract some of the policies in our state that have caused the cost of living to explode. So, for example, I have a bill to cap how high the state's gas tax can be, saying mm-hmm. that there's no reason that any state should have to have a gas tax over 50 cents.
15: Because ours in California goes up. It's going up again in July.
20: Right. It's going up for 2 more cents. So mm-hmm. this would actually put a cap, and it would give immediate relief, and it would prevent politicians in California from raising the price of gas again, or expanding domestic energy, or for example, the Newsom had a ban on gas-powered cars that I introduced a bill
15: right.
20: to reverse, and we actually got that passed with bipartisan support and signed into law. So that's gone away. People can drive the car of their choice. There's a lot we could do. There's more we could do at the federal level as well. We did pass a bipartisan housing bill that will help with housing affordability. Of course, the tax relief that was passed is going to be particularly beneficial to Californians because we quadrupled the state and local tax deduction, in addition to increasing things like the child tax credit, the adoption tax credit, and making Social Security tax-free for most seniors. So these are really important things from an affordability perspective, but certainly, you know, folks are continuing to struggle, and we need to address it in every way we can.
15: So as a governing body, what are the House of Representatives going to be working on in the next? Is there anything that they're going to be pushing for before the November midterms, or is this pretty much just stay low, start working, and get yourself reelected?
20: Well, there's actually a lot on our plate. I mean, we've got the annual appropriations bills.
15: Sure.
20: We just had one of them last night dealing with agriculture. There's the issue of FISA that continues to be, contentious, where there's a balance between national security and civil liberties concerns. There's the issue of border funding. And the housing bill still needs to be finalized between the House and the Senate. And then I think there's a lot of other legislation that we really ought to move forward. I've got bills that I'm working on related to education. I'm the chair of the K-12 Education Subcommittee. I mentioned this election reform bill that would speed up vote counting in California, bills like the Lower Gas Tax Reduction Act that I've introduced, in addition to a number of others. So I think that, there's plenty that we can do even within the relatively condensed time frame in an election year. And the way I see it, we can't afford to waste any day that we have the opportunity to, especially for, those of us in California, when there's so much wrong with the direction of our state. So anything that I can do to counteract that here, I think, I want to make sure I take advantage of it.
15: Yeah, actually getting some work done. Congressman Kevin Kiley is with us. He represents California's 3rd Congressional District. You can follow him at Rep. Kiley. And in our final moments here, I was very happy to see that the Senate just funded CBP. They funded ICE through the end of Trump's term. That has been such a point of contention, especially in a state like California or any of the border states where you really see the fentanyl, the drugs, and all of the issues that are still coming across our border, even though the people have freely stopped. I mean, that's slowed down, but certainly there are still cartels that are running. And Congressman, this is really important. That funding means something.
20: Well, it is important to recognize, as you just said, that we have had a 180-degree turnaround at the border. And it's one of those things where sort of once the problem doesn't exist in the dramatic way that it did before, it kind of, is not top of mind anymore. And so, we, tend to have short memories and forget what a crisis the border was just a few years ago, where you had unprecedented numbers of people coming over, 10 million plus coming over, known terrorists coming over, human trafficking, unaccompanied children, fentanyl, and all the rest of it. So that has been a major success, of Congress and the administration, is bringing that essentially to a standstill. Now, it is rather unfortunate that we have not been able to find bipartisan support for an appropriations bill to provide funding going forward. Mm-hmm. I think that there's many things that we, and I'm one of them, that should have been possible to do that, along with having some common sense reforms to interior immigration enforcement that are supported by people on both sides of the aisle. So I'm still hopeful and advocating for something like that to come together.
15: Well, we appreciate you and your fight for sure for our state of California and the country. Representative Kevin Kiley is with us. He represents California's 3rd District. You can give him a follow at Rep. Kiley. Congressman Kiley, thanks so much for being with us. Have a great weekend. I'm Jennifer Horn. There's more up ahead. It is the Scott Jennings Show.
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2: This is Hugh Hewitt for townhall.com. The next few months are anniversary heavy for our nation. Before the fireworks of the 250th 4th of July begin, try with family and friends to agree on what we are celebrating. Try as well to articulate how we defend what our country has long been committed to. We're also only 3 months away from the 25th anniversary of the 9/11 terrorist attacks by Al-Qaeda. The great and awful anniversaries are connected by that which the first proclaimed and which the second attempted to end, freedom. We ought to spend the part of this celebration in reflecting on and admiring the courage of not just those who voted yes on the Declaration, but also those who had the courage to actually sign their names to that document on August 2nd, 1776. This brace of anniversaries ahead should remind every American that ours is a unique and enduring commitment to human liberty. May we all renew our commitment to the country's first principles. I'm Hugh Hewitt.

0: Hello, Americans. I'm Todd Starnes. Stand by for news and commentary next.
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0: Children at Westland Middle School in Bethesda, Maryland, got an in-depth lesson in transgenderism the other day. It was part of the school's Transgender Awareness Week, celebrating kids who are confused about their sexuality. Sixth graders were provided advice for coming out to their parents, and eight tips for being non-binary.
2: Democrats argued that left room for the White House to resurrect it under another name, which was the plan here all along, right? They'll take this out of the equation now, but it may come back again. This fund specifically set up for people who really did have their lives flipped apart for just maybe being at the Capitol on January 6th, in the vicinity of the Capitol. And I can't leave you today without this story, because I got to tell you, my favorite senator on the Democrat side is John Fetterman from the Dirty Dirty Sweatsuit. You know, he's not known for his clothing choices, but he is honest, and he ramped up criticism of candidate for Senate Graham Platner. I know Scott's been talking a lot about Graham Platner. He's the guy with the Nazi tattoo that says bad things about women, that says bad things about black people. I mean, he said a lot of bad things about it. I don't think President Trump is going to fall for that. So then how do you open up the strait and move away from this with the degraded around? That's the question. U.S. officials are concerned right now, as they should be, that unfreezing funds at this stage could remove their leverage point over Iran. They're broke. The people are broke. Trump has demanded that any agreement appear stronger than the nuclear deal struck in 2015 by Obama, and to avoid anything that could be construed as handing over pallets of cash, as we just talked about. He criticized President Obama. He is not going to do that. Now, here's what this advisor to the Ayatollah said. He said he wants to release frozen Iranian assets. He framed the demand as a trust-building measure. I'm sorry. There is no trust-building measure with Iran. They are known terrorists who want to kill the West. They want to kill the Jews. They want to kill America. So for me, there is no trust. You just have to have a deal with strict stipulations and oversight. He warned against return to war, saying that Iran will drag the war beyond the Persian Gulf if the U.S. resumes the conflict, potentially expanding military operations from the Strait of Hormuz. He talked about a potential meeting with Trump and the Ayatollah. He didn't answer a question about that, and he didn't answer a question about the Ayatollah's health and how he is actually functioning as a decision maker in the country. And then he reiterated the claim of sovereignty over the Strait of Hormuz. All of these things make a deal with Iran dead on arrival. This is a sticky wicket. This is the thing that we knew President Trump would have to deal with, to try to figure out how you get these more extremists out of the way and you start dealing with the people who are actually a little more sane in Iran, who represent the will of the people. That's going to be the project of the administration this weekend. I can tell you that much. All right. Thanks so much for joining us. I am Jennifer Horn. Happy always to be, and have a great weekend. It is the Scott Jennings Show.
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5: 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This documentary exposes how the classroom didn't just evolve. It was intentionally designed, standardized, and centralized. Powerful institutions shaped it, and now they protect it. Billions of dollars flow through education organizations while test scores collapse. 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Bureaucracies grew stronger, and kids lost freedom. 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Institutions protect themselves, not the children. 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It calcified, and if we don't challenge it, it will not change. That's why independent platforms matter. 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

that now it is at war with the USA and Israel. But that conflict is hurting not only the combatants, but other nations who are sitting it out. Inflation here in the United States run about 3.8%, a little higher than when Joe Biden was president, but not a disaster. Inside European countries, the situation is more dire. Now, I don't feel sorry for them over there at the EU. They're not helping out. I wrote a book called Confronting Evil, and a book's thesis was simple. If you don't take care of miscreants, particularly people with nuclear weapons, if you're going to let that flourish, then you're going to have a lot of trouble. And that's what the EU is doing. But they're getting punished. Prices are way up. I just came back. $9 a gallon gasoline in Ireland. Anyway, this has got to come to some conclusion. Everybody knows that. Expect it. It's coming. I'm Bill O'Reilly. I approve the message by writing it. You can reach me, Bill at BillO'Reilly.com, Bill at BillO'Reilly.com, name in town if you wish to opine. Now let's go to the mail. David, concierge member. Bill, everything you say in the talking points memo about Los Angeles and Mayor Bass is true, but this state is so out of control, Bass will be voted back in. Odds are you're right. Cheryl Barkley, Lake Elmore, Vermont. Why do people who are wealthy due to capitalism hate capitalism and give tons of money to progressives, communists, and others who don't like America? Each individual, I can't generalize on it. But they have theirs, Cheryl. They have theirs. Not giving theirs up. Larry Pasternak, Pflugerville, Texas. The current environment feels like reverse McCarthyism to me. Communists are blacklisting traditionalists. Yeah, absolutely. Just what happened in the McCarthy era. Ed DeLauder, North Belmore, New York. This past weekend, I went to my grandchild's lacrosse tournament, and I wore my USA 250 hat. Whoa! I received numerous compliments, told him I purchased it from Bill O'Reilly. Great hat. Wear it all the time. It is. Best hat. And I hope your granddaughter won. Robin Smith, my husband Bobby, just finished reading your book, Killing the Legends. Wanted you to know it was amazing, the best book he ever read. All of the Killing books are available on BillO'Reilly.com. And we don't put them out in paperback anymore because they still sell in hardcover. Okay, I mentioned the hats, the 250 Americans. All you got to do is go to BillO'Reilly.com. We are going to sell out of these. So if you want them, you got to get them. 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
4: 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Today, my friends, I'm going to go into a story. I get asked this all the time. How did you get to where you're at? You know? And the story is just too long to tell in one radio show, to be honest with you. So what I'm going to do is I'm going to break it up into little segments. Now, each little segment I talk about, I've actually got an hour worth of information I could go into as to the things that I learned in these different situations in life that really sort of led me to believe the belief system I believe. But I'm just going to get it on tape right now and share it with you because I think it's important. It all started way back when I went to college. When I first got to college, I had this belief that a lot of people had that your grades meant something. So when I was in high school, I had straight A's. And when I was in grade school, I tried to have straight A's. And, you know, I was the class president. I was, you know, captain of the football team. I was, you know, whatever, prom king. I tried to be involved because I thought of myself as someone who would get ahead someday. Now, it's kind of a strange belief because when I was in fourth grade, I was 200 pounds, fat kid with Coke bottle glasses and a shaved head. But luckily for me, some things happened that turned all that around for me, including becoming a bodybuilder at an early age and really changed me and my body, my composition, and my confidence. But as I was going through high school, you know, going through all of this, some things happened that really made a difference to me. And I actually thought that I was going to be somebody someday. Then when I went to college, it was really like a blow. Because what I found was I was studying and nobody else was studying. And I found that in the classes in college, they were designed to get rid of people. The main courses, if you went to business school, were accounting and calculus, and they were designed to get rid of all the people that wouldn't study and master those basic skill sets that you need to be in business. And so I was in the business school, and if you couldn't do accounting and you couldn't do calculus, you couldn't do math, you really shouldn't be in business. That's not your forte. So I'd go and I'd watch and I'd walk into a class, the first class, there'd be 500 people in the auditorium and the lecturer, the professor would get up there and start speaking and you were just excited and you wanted to hear everything. So I would read the chapter ahead. And this is one of the first things I found out in life is that the difference between a successful person and a not as successful person is basically one or two chapters in a book or maybe one whole book. And if you're ahead of everybody else, by whatever amount, you're ahead. So when you go out there and you run a race, the difference between first, second, and third is minuscule, but it doesn't matter. Second and third is nobody. I've hung out with people my whole life that are massively successful, and what they talk about is one is the only number. two is not a winner and three no one remembers. And I think that's a rap song. In fact, I know it's a rap song, and I just know that when I heard it, it meant so much to me. One, you know, I am number one. That's the only thing that matters. And you say, well, that's so narcissistic. And, you know, it is, but the reality is it's more logical, because the guy who's number one makes $1 million. The guy who's number two gets paid minimum wage. That's the difference in life. There really is number two doesn't get paid much. Now, the difference in something like that is something like basketball, where there's only five guys on there, you know, in each team that gets paid a lot of money. But the difference between the guy who gets paid $40 million a year and the guy who gets paid $1 million a year, that skill set is not that much different. Yet, whatever amount it is different, it's enough, because they're the best, to get paid $40 million a year compared to $1 million a year. And I know nobody's complained about $1 million a year, but that's only five guys on a team, and there's 50,000 guys a year that go out for basketball, I'm sure, around this country. And they don't make it because they're not number one in their school, and then in their college, and then in the draft, et cetera, et cetera, et cetera. So I learned very early on in college that it was simple to beat people. You just simply try. And I remember somebody telling me this. It might have been my dad. It might have been somebody else. I might have read it somewhere. But whatever it was a good statement. It said that if you just show up, you win 80% of the battles. You'll win 80%. You'll be as good as 80% of the people out there if you just show up. Then it said, if you actually try to do something, try to be good at something, you'll be better than 90% of the people out there. Then it goes on and says, if you actually practice and perfect and hone your skill, you'll be better than 95% of the people out there. And I proved this to be true in business. I proved it to be true in bodybuilding. I proved it to be true in powerlifting. Everything I did in life, I was better than 95% of the people, right? But that last 5% is talent. And that's something you're born with. Now, you can make a lot of money and have a lot of success in every aspect of your life if you're a 95%er. But that last 5% makes you famous. So how do you get the last 5%? By being aware of what's important. What is important is what you're good at. Now, maybe you don't like what you're good at, but you have to gravitate towards it if you want to be 100%, or if you want to be number one. You've got to find that thing you have talent in. Then you have to show up. Then you have to try hard. Then you have to practice to get to the 95 percentile. But if you get to the 95 percentile, then talent will take over and get you to the 100th percentile. So I figured out in college very quickly what it takes to win in society, and I saw that it was going to be very easy to win in life, because so many people, such a large percentage of people, didn't do anything. That 80 percentile you can beat just by showing up to class every day. And sure enough, within weeks, within months, 50, 60, 70% of the class was gone. They had dropped out. They didn't have what it took. They were away from mommy and daddy for the first time. Wah, who's going to fix my breakfast? Wah, who's going to clean my clothes? Wah, who's going to make me read and study? Wah. That's the average person out there. That's every Democrat in this country out there. It's all the crybabies that need somebody to take care of them, that need to be protected from cradle to grave. That's who they are. Wah. And I saw it was going to be easy to beat those people. You just show up. But then I found that if you study, and that was the interesting point, as I went to college, I started reading. I'd get into whatever topic it was, I'd read it. And you say, well, you're a nerd. Possibly I was a nerd. I could possibly would take that with pride. But I would read, and I'd not read the chapter they said, go read chapter 1 today. I'd read chapter 1 through 10, 1 through 5. I would absorb the information. I'd try to figure out where we were going with the information. Not just the information, but where we were going with the information. So when I showed up in class the next day and the teacher would ask a question, my hand would fly up. Because I was pulling out the answer, and but you realize that that's only the beginning of the discussion. The rest of the discussion is way more interesting when we get to it. But in this particular case, that's what it says in chapter one. The teacher goes, what was that all about? How does that guy in college, young, dumb, punk kid, know so much? I'll tell you how I know so much. I just read the book a couple chapters ahead of everybody else. And so what would happen in no time at all? The teachers would stop calling on me. They said, well, that's probably not a good thing, is it? Or is that a good thing? I said, well, it's a good thing in this case. They knew I knew the answer. And so when it came time for tests or when it came time for how they were going to grade you, they would lean in your favor because they knew you care and they knew you did the work. We'll take a short break. Be right back with the Del Wamsley Radio Show.

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1: 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I'm Jeff Davis with Just a Thought. From the world headquarters of dubious information, it's Fake News Friday. Police arrested a man accused of posing as a physician despite apparently knowing less medicine than a bottle of cough syrup. A scammer used artificial intelligence to clone a company's executive's voice. Employees were impressed until the money disappeared. Authorities uncovered counterfeit luxury handbags so convincing that some experts reportedly needed a second look. A fraud suspect allegedly used multiple fake identities over several years. Friends said he celebrated birthdays so often they thought he was immortal. A con artist sold collectibles that turned out to be worth considerably less than advertised. Buyers learned that rare and imaginary are not interchangeable terms. A fake online romance cost victims thousands of dollars. Apparently, true love now accepts wire transfers and cryptocurrency, not to mention gift cards. Counterfeit concert tickets left fans standing outside a venue while the real show went on inside. The only performance they got was from the scammer. Just a thought. I'm Jeff Davis.
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4: 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Today, I'm going through my history, my past, trying to pull out those little pearls of wisdom that led me along the way to the success that I've had in life. And it's surprising, it's the small things that add up that really make a big difference in your life. And when I was in college, as I expressed in the last segment, you should go back and listen to it if you didn't. I talk about the fact that I learned that it's easy to win. It's easy to beat people. You know, you beat 80% of the people by just showing up. You can beat 90% of the people, another 10% by trying. You can beat another 5%, get up to 95% by actually working, studying, and training. And the last 5% is talent. And the way you get the talent is by going into something you're talented at instead of trying to do something you're not talented at. They end up trying to be something they're not really good at. And so they don't really get ahead to the number one level. And the other point I made in the first segment was is that being number one is the most important, because the distance between the fastest guy in the world and the second fastest is irrelevant. They're not the fastest guy in the world. And one is a number that gets all of the victory. And now I know in our society today where the socialists are trying to take over and tell everybody that everybody's equal and all results should be equal. Well, you know, that's a progressive belief that wants to dumb down our society and destroy it. It's going to destroy our kids. The ones kids, your kids that are being taught that are never going to be massively successful because they're being taught to be losers, to be just like everybody else, right? And that's what they really want in our society, for us all just to act like just like everybody else so they can be the one in charge of everything. It's a power struggle. It's a power grab. Well, I figured that out very early on, and I saw that college was really kind of a useless thing, because I figured out that whatever knowledge I really needed, learning it all in advance was irrelevant. It really was, because you really didn't need to have massive amounts of information about massive different things. You really need to have specific knowledge about specific things. And when I got specific knowledge about fitness, it worked. Diet, it worked. When I got specific knowledge about how to play guitar, it worked. Like, you know, it's specific knowledge on how to dance. I learned how to dance. I had to have specific knowledge. Everything that I've done that I've been successful at, public speaking, I had to have specific knowledge of how to do it, et cetera, et cetera, et cetera, right? And so I got out of there and got out of college, realizing that it was useless, basically. A degree, most people believe, gets you something. I don't believe that it does. I believe I could get any job that any guy's got a degree does, other than maybe something like a nuclear scientist or a doctor or an attorney, where you have to actually have very specific knowledge and have degrees to go with it, you know, so on. But other than that, to be good at most things in life, you don't need that. And I also say this, when I got out of college, I started getting jobs my whole life. I was never asked once for my grades. And so I worked so hard to get those grades, and I waited, stayed up nights crying. If not crying, I mean just bemoaning the fact that, God, I'm afraid I'm going to not pass this test and get a bad grade and whatever. It all turned out to be for naught. I didn't need any of that stuff. So I got out of there, and I went out on my own, decided to travel the world. And the next thing I did was pick where I was going to live, and I picked the 5 fastest growing cities in the United States, and I went and visited them, and I ran out of money in Houston. That's why I'm in Houston, Texas. I ran out of money there, so I planted my seed and went ahead and got going there. And I went and got a job as a assistant manager of a finance company. I was a manager trainee. Now, that's just a tricky name for, we're not going to pay you, and we're going to promise you someday you'll have a career. So I went to work, busted my butt, and I took this training course that's supposed to take 6 years. I did it in 6 months, again, because most people go home and barely have a hard time to spend 30 minutes on the training. I went home and did 6 hours, you know, 3, 4, 5 hours on the training a night. And within no time at all, I'd done a 6-year program in 6 months, passed all the tests, and said, okay, promote me. And they said, no way, you're insane. You know, you're a young kid, we're not going to promote you. Now, the curmudgeon that I worked for was a guy that was probably 60, 70 years old, just disgusting old human being, by the way, probably looked just like I do now. But he was just obnoxiously out of the real world. He just lived in that, you know, old person place where, you know, young kids don't know anything. You're never going to know anything. And he just sat around, did nothing all day long except smoke cigarettes. And we did all the work. So I saw right then and there that I had been lied to. So I said, you know what? This isn't going anywhere. The guy said, look, a couple more years of experience and you'll be able to go ahead and move up into management. And so I left because I knew I'd been lied to. I'd been conned. And I get the con was, you know, this training program, management training program is a con. So I moved on and I went to work for a trucking company. The trucking company said you start out as a helper. And once you learn to do the routes and then you go get your truck license and then you get your own truck and you can have your own route. And I went and did that. Got up at 4 o'clock in the morning every day, worked 10, 12 hours a day in the heat, 100 degree temperatures here in Houston, in and out of refrigerators and out and back and in and out and back and in. And then found out these guys were stealing money. And then I realized this company was a con. It was a scam. The whole company was a scam, including all the employees. I've named it many times before. I'm not going to do it right now. But if you look back any of my past stuff, you'll figure out who it is. And they were stealing from their customers. And I worked there a couple months. I said, I can't take this. I can't make a living out of something where you're stealing. You make good money because you're stealing. And so I left that. And I said, right then and there, I had a conversation with myself. I said, self, you got to go find something you want to do. And at the time, I'd been a bodybuilder, a power lifter, an Olympic lifter. I said, you know what? I'm just going to go work at a health club. I don't care if I make any money at all. And the time they paid us $2.75 an hour. And we worked 12 hours a day. And there was no overtime back then. That's for whatever legal reason, they got away with not paying overtime. So it was just like so much a day we got paid, whatever that was, 25 bucks a day, 50 bucks a day, whatever it was, I don't remember. 250 bucks a week. I think they had us on salaries, what it was. Yeah, they put us on salaries. So it was like 250 bucks a week, which was like $2.75 an hour. Back, you can't do that now. It's illegal. But back then, as long as you called it salary instead of called it hourly, you could get away with it. So I was working 60, 70 hours a week for 250 bucks a week, but I was doing something I loved and something that I was good at. And it made all the difference in the world because now all of a sudden my vocation was, or my advocation was now my recreation. It was the same thing. I was going to work every day, having fun, doing, helping people do something I wanted to help people do, which was get in shape, like I had gotten in shape. And I was good at it. I knew a lot about it, so it was very easy to me. The other thing, I had been sales from this training manager training program. Basically, we were selling loans and collecting loans. So I'd been in a sales training course that was a six-year training course I did in 6 months. So I was able to sell instantly. And because we did contracts all day long at the finance company, I had no problem signing contracts, putting contracts together and helping people sign up in these contracts. So it was a super close fit. It was like a glove and hand and glove fit. And I took off and blew up in this business. We'll take a short break, come back, tell you what happened to it with the rest of the story.

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9: 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Today I'm discussing things along my life's journey that create insight as to how life really worked and allowed me to accumulate these pieces of information about the world and put them together in a manner that allowed me to succeed. So I'm at the point now where I'm working at the health club, working there, you know, 8, 10, 12 hours a day, every day, 6 days a week, 5, 6 days a week, every week. Just, it was 50, 60 hours a week is what it came down to. And I loved it. And I was also working out as a bodybuilder. I was also working out as a power lifter. I mean, I just loved it. It was, my life was great. I had a boss that it told me the secret to life, and he was an ex-pro football player. The secret to life was to work 60 hours a week instead of 40, and everybody else was working 40. So you made, you know, 50% more than everybody else, although I didn't, but that was his theory. You're making this extra money, plus you're working all the time, so you don't have any time to spend it, so you can save more than anybody else. And you do that until you're 40. You know, work from 20 to 40 and then you retire. Instead of working from 20 to 60 or 65 and retire, you work from 20 to 40, you retire at 40. You go to France, you get yourself a bicycle and a bunch of good looking girlfriends, and you live the rest of your life out that way. Well, that was his dream. And so, you know, I didn't know that I actually really wanted to go get a bicycle or not, or, you know, whatever, go to France. But the bottom line was, the theory, you know, was, okay, we're working hard. This is a good way to rationalize it. We're getting ahead. We're not spending our money. We're saving a lot of money. And I was saving a lot of money. Cause again, you work 6 days a week. When you get off on Sunday, there's no time to spend money. I mean, you basically do laundry, prep your food for the week, and clean your house. And that's about it. Sleep. So, it came to the point where I'd been doing this for a long time, and then the stock market came and crashed. It was Black Monday, which is October 20th, and it was my birthday. And so it added insult to injury, and I said, you know, look, I've been doing this now for 12 years. Saved up everything I could save. I thought I was about ready to get out of this game. You know, I'd worked hard for 12 years, and then it was all gone. In fact, it wasn't all gone, but a good portion of it. And people, that's their life savings. It's gone. And you wake up and go, what happened? I've busted my butt my whole life to get here, and now the life savings is gone. Well, that hit me. And when that hit me, I realized for the first time, I said, you know what? I don't need to pay a financial planner to help me figure this out. I don't need to put my money in other people's companies for them to lose it. I don't need other people to lose my money. I'm either going to take my money and I'm going to spend it and enjoy the money, or I'm going to buy my own business that I'm not going to fail, because I'm not failing at the business I'm running for these people. I'm making these people rich, so I'm going to go start my own business. So I looked at every kind of business out there. I looked at Subway shops, franchises. I looked at multi-level marketing deals. I looked at everything. Finally settled on real estate. And real estate, the story obviously worked. And, you know, long story short, I got rich as can be. Everybody said it was stupid. Everybody thought it was crazy. You know, everybody put me down. When I finally got that tired of all that, I said, you know, I can't keep doing this for another 12 years. I'm going to quit. And so I quit. You know, first of all, I went and somebody else hired me to go to work, and they said they'd only work me 40 hours a week running health club. So I went there and I turned his health clubs around, and he fired me. And you say, why did he do that? Well, because to turn his health clubs around, I had to get rid of 5 female managers, which all 5 actually ended up being his girlfriend. He was sleeping with all of his girlfriends. And he was a religious freak up in Dallas, little power lifter. And he professed being a staunch Christian. Yet, in Jacksonville, Florida, he had his little hotel condo with all these different managers, and the managers were stealing from them. They were doing whatever they wanted to do. So I got rid of them, putting decent employees, and boom, tripled the sales. And he said, well, you know, you can't do that. You can't get rid of these people. These are longtime employees. I really like them. They got to stay, blah, blah, blah. I said, nah, I see what's going on here. I'm out of here. And I wasn't going to confront him about it. I mean, he had a wife and kids back in Dallas, and I didn't want to blow that all up. But, you know, it was a lie. He was living a lie. It was a scam. So now I'm seeing that the finance company is a scam. I'm seeing the trucking company is a scam. You know, the dairy company is a scam. And now I'm seeing this health club and his guy is a scam. I saw that our working 12 hours a day, 6 days a week without getting paid overtime was a scam. And I was starting to get it into my mind that there really was nothing legit out there. I mean, there really wasn't. And so my boss, I saw him in a gym one day. I was working out in another health club, and he saw me there. He didn't work out in his own health clubs because people would bug him. So he came up to me and said, why don't you come back to work for me? I said, look, I'm not working 6 days a week ever again. So you don't know what it's like to have a life. I mean, literally have a life. He said, okay, I'll tell you what I'll do. I'll let you work 12 hours a day, 4 days a week, which, by the way, stupid me, that's still 48 hours a week, right? That's still way too many hours. But with 4 days, I got 3 days off in a row, which was incredible. And if you ever just get 3 days off in a row every single week for the rest of your life, you'll see that that one extra day a week makes all the difference in the world. It's like it's a vacation every week. It's incredible. It's a big difference. And like even right now, you know, I have my days that I'm willing to work, and I have only so many days I'm willing to work and only so many hours I'm willing to work and so forth. Even with all my different companies, I have a very strict rule, and I adhere to it very strongly about what I'm willing to invest as far as my time into my businesses. You can't buy it back. You know, when God takes it away and you're gone, you're gone. So you better enjoy it while you have it. So I came back to work just 4 days a week, and what I found out, which was amazing, is another thing I learned in life, was that I could produce more in 4 days than I could in six, because all the people working six were burnt out, and they didn't try very hard, and they didn't really care. And when I was only working four, I knew I had to get my stuff done in four that most people were getting done in six. Well, I found that not only could I get as much done in four, I could get more done because I wasn't burnt out. I wasn't taking lunches and breakfasts and this and that. And you know, the whole deal is like, you know, I went there and got stuff done. They went there and talked and hung out. They just had to spend the 12 hours there. They couldn't leave. And so they didn't really work. They couldn't focus. And I focused and got a lot done. So I realized then, it's not how long you work, it's how effectively you work. And I came up with another belief system, and that is, if you can't get your job done in a minimal number of hours, you're not doing your job. You're the wrong person for that job. Jobs do not take 40 hours a week. They don't take 60 or 70 hours a week. They don't even take 30 hours a week if you do it right. You know, you get in, you get done in your day what you need to get done. And if you ever don't believe that, look at yourself right before you go on vacation. It's amazing. You're going to go on vacation for 10, 12 days, and you know that's a lot of hours you're going to be gone. You get on top of everything that's important to get it done before you leave. And then when you get back, you get on top of for about 2 days and get everything caught back up. So you've just wasted, you think about it, and you normally would have been there for those 10 days. They're a waste because you could have got that stuff done in the same amount of time and not been there for those 10 days. Which leads me to believe, and how I believe in the way I have my company set up, is my employees work to get their job done. They did not work a number of hours. They did not have a check-in, check-out time. They have a get-it-done requirement. And I think that's another thing that has made my companies a blessing to work for, or work in. I don't even call people working for me. I call them working in my company or working with me towards a goal. Because people take advantage of employees. That's all there is to it. And it's not like you owe your employees a lifelong job. You don't owe them a raise. You don't owe them anything except that while they're there, they have a decent environment to work in, and you don't kill them, right? So that's been able to keep employees around me for years that just most places can't keep employees, because I just don't kill people that way, because I didn't like being killed that way. So eventually what happened was is that I went out and started buying real estate and became very successful. And that's a whole nother story in and of itself. the lessons I've learned have taken me years of doing seminars to get all that information out to you. What I've learned, it's out there. It's on videotapes. It's on YouTubes. It's in our training classes. It's out there. You know, years of training people to do this stuff is out there. But I learned more about myself and kept learning more about myself as I went through these processes, one of which was before I started Lifestyles, is a great story that I'll share with you. And I'll do that when we come back, because it's a rather long story that shouldn't be interrupted right in the center of it. So we'll take and hold that one off. But up until this point, you understand, I've learned how to become successful. And I've learned that in almost all cases, people are going to do what they want to do for themselves and not for you, and that you have to take care of yourself in this world, or it's not going to happen. Take a short break. Be right back. The Del Wamsley Radio Show.

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4: 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Today we're talking about the path that I took to get where I am today. And we left off the last segment with me talking about getting into real estate investing and becoming very successful. And so successful within 2.5 years after starting real estate investing while still working 12 hours a day, 4 days a week, now down from 6 days a week, but 4 days a week, I was able to working in, by the way, that's 48 hours a week if you did the math, working 48 hours a week, I was able to go out there and buy enough real estate to retire at 34 years of age. At that point, you have to think about this for a second. I'm 34 years old. All the people I know are still working 12 hours a day. All the people my age are working every day. There's really nothing for me to do. I have all this time free, you know, to do whatever I want to do. So I started going and studying. I started studying real estate, wanting to know, how do you get to the next level? How do you get to be really, really big time in it? How do you get wealthy and so forth? And I went to every kind of real estate guru seminar you could go to because I had some money, but I had used that money up pretty quickly buying the real estate that I purchased, or a good portion of it, and I didn't have a lot of money left, and I didn't want to go completely broke because I didn't have a job anymore, and I needed to support myself, and I was supporting myself off the income from real estate, but I needed to have a little rainy day money, so I started looking for other ideas and ways to do stuff. Now, I went to this one seminar, and the guy does this elaborate presentation about how the elephant and the mouse, the big guys in this world should help the little guys, and the little guys can help the big guys in return, and so on and so forth. And, you know, you should have, you know, the give back in our society and all those little, you know, cue cards that you would hear that would make you want to go and do this. And, you know, he's telling people to seek out somebody that already knows how to do it, so that you can get a mentor along the way, because they didn't have mentors. They came in, flew into town, gave us a little speech, sold you a set of books and tapes, and you were supposed to self-study those books and tapes. And what he's saying is, now, if you really want to make this thing work, go out and find yourself somebody who's actually doing this stuff and get them to kind of mentor you through the whole process. So when he got done, I walked up there to the guy, and I said, look, I'm Dell. I'm 34 years old. I retired. I'm exactly what you're telling these people to look for. Successful, and I have nothing to do because I'm retired. I'd be very happy and willing to help these guys, mentor them, if you'd like. And the guy goes, sir, we don't allow solicitation. And I said, solicitation? I said, didn't you just say they should be looking for somebody like me? He said, yes, sir, but you have to understand this is not a place where you can solicit for whatever it is that you're wanting to sell or whatever. I said, I'm not trying to sell anything. If they knew there actually was somebody like me that had retired, that would sell your program better, because then they could believe, if they actually see a real person who's done it, they could believe in it. Never since then I've had case studies. These guys had had no case studies because they had no results. And he said, we don't need, you know, you to help us sell our program, sir. Our program sells itself. And I said, yeah, but, you know, they'd be a lot more willing to buy it if they saw there was somebody here actually willing to help me. He said, sir, this is the last time. If you don't leave, if you don't leave this time, I'm going to have to call somebody, security, come take you away. And I got mad. I said, you don't have to ask security to take me away. And you're a liar. You're a thief, a cheat, blah, blah, blah. And I went off on the guy, and I'm sure there's some expletives in there. And I said, but you don't have to have me thrown out. I'll leave, because there's no reason I'd want to associate with you guys in any way, shape, or form. The guy made one major mistake, though. And that was, he had on a lapel mic, so everything that I said and he said, everybody heard at the seminar. And so when I walked out of there, 200 people walked out of there with me, wanting to know, who are you? How did you retire in 2.5 years? Look at you, you're only 34 years old. Are you really willing to help mentor me? Blah, blah, blah. And I'm standing out in the lobby of the hotel, and I got 200 people surrounding me like a flood, like it's a herd. And somebody comes up and says, can I get your business card? And I said, I'm sorry, sir, I don't have a business card, which really kind of irritated him. It was kind of like he thought I was blowing him off. I said, no, don't get offended. You have to understand this, and you don't. I don't have a business card because I don't have a job. I don't have a need for you to call me. I don't have a need for anybody to call me. I'm retired. You got to get that. You don't need a card unless you have a job. You don't need a card unless you want people calling you about stuff that's urgent they want you to take care of. I got none of that. I'm retired. And he said, well, how do we get in touch with you then? I said, well, I'll tell you what you do. Take out a legal pad. Anybody, or does anybody here have, you know, a legal pad or piece of paper? Somebody gave me a legal pad. And I wrote my name and telephone number at the top. I said, here's my name and my number. Now pass this around in this room. And everybody write your name and your telephone number down on it. So I have your name and number so I know who you are. And you take my name and number. And when we get out of here, out of this hotel where these guys are just losing their mind that all you're, you know, wanting to know me and not them, we get out of here, then we'll contact and we'll meet and we'll have some kind of a meeting, you know, set something up. We'll get you guys going in real estate. That was how Lifestyles got started. The very first meeting was at my house. And it all stems from the concept that if you help enough other people in this world get what they want, you can have whatever it is you want in life. And people tell me, Del, I don't believe that. I helped somebody once. I say, once isn't enough, guys. You know, at this time, I'm helping 200 people in this room at the same time. But that's not even enough. I have 50,000 clients nationwide. It's actually more than that, but we stopped counting at 50. We figured that number was large enough to impress you. But we're all over the country now. We're in all 50 states. And we keep opening new real estate companies in different cities so that we can help more people find these deals and get into these deals. We're helping, we're opening mortgage companies all over the country to help people finance these deals with the kind of the financing stuff that we use to get it done. And we're spreading out all over the country. Why? One simple reason. If you help enough other people in this world get what they want, you can have whatever you want. Remember that. And it's not the money. It's the lifestyle. Have a wonderful day. We'll see you tomorrow.

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0: 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Terrell Hills.
6: San Antonio.

0: multiple accusations of serial emotional abuse from several women. His critics charge that the pattern raises serious questions about his fitness for office. The latest data on the U.S. economy shows continued momentum under President Trump. In fact, U.S. employers added 172,000 jobs in May. The unemployment rate stayed at a low 4.3%.
1: The job market has been recovering this year from a miserable 2025. So far, shrugging off higher energy prices and increased economic uncertainty since the United States and Israel attacked Iran in late February.
0: That's Bernie Bennett reporting. Stocks sank on expectations that the Federal Reserve will be forced to hike interest rates at some point this year. More on these stories from townhall.com.
2: Now the O'Reilly update brings you something you might not know. Last week, your humble correspondent traveled to the Republic of Ireland with a stop in London. Across the pond, one issue has become the most divisive and discussed topic in Europe: migration. Here are the facts. Immigration policy for members of the European Union, the EU, is enacted by a headquarters mandate in Belgium, not in the individual countries. In the early 2000s, the EU decided to open Europe's borders to asylum seekers from the Middle East, Africa, and Southeast Asia. The results have been catastrophic. In 1999, the foreign-born population of Ireland was less than 2%. Today, that figure has exploded to 23%. In 2025, Ireland spent 1.5 billion euros to provide health care to the migrants, money Dublin does not have. A similar story is unfolding across Europe. In Germany, taxpayers hand out 25 billion euros for entitlements concerning foreign nationals. The process in Britain is slightly different. The UK left the EU in January 2020, mostly because of the migration situation. However, London still allows mass migration from its former colonies. Places like India, Pakistan, the Caribbean, Hong Kong, Africa, Egypt, and Iraq. In 1980, the foreign-born population of England was just 4%. Now it's 21%. More than 40% of London's residents were born outside the UK. Today, tension is boiling over as millions of British people protest what they consider the erasure of their ethnic culture, mostly because of all the Muslims now living in the UK. And here's something else you might not know. Just one major country in Europe does not follow the EU, and that is Poland. Back in a moment. 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
3: 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I'm your host, Andy Webb, and I thank you for joining me today. Good news, I'm coming to you today pain-free. Yeah, pain-free. And unfortunately, I know there are some rental owners out there, some landlords, if you will, that are living through some pain right now as we speak. How do I know this? Well, because I hear from you. I talk with you. I get out to events. I talk with other members. I go to non-lifestyles events as well, talk to other investors out in the broader world. And there is some pain out there. Now, if you're new or thinking about doing this, don't get me wrong. You can avoid the pain altogether. We'll talk about how. But this is how I know that some of you are, you're in pain, right? You email me. By the way, you can email me if you send an email to askandy@luinc.com. 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You'll get member services if you have any questions about Lifestyles Unlimited. 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And I'm going to tell you about my experience, this pain that I've been dealing with. And I'm going to relate this back to your experience if you are a rental owner now and you are in pain, right? Some of the areas where you may be doing it wrong, this is the source of your pain, and why you may ultimately never get this problem fixed. Okay, we're going to look at several places, in fact, where some rental owners are just doing it wrong. Okay, talk about where they go and where you probably go for information and why that is wrong. Okay, my pain, by the way, fortunately, I guess, or unfortunately, I don't know, is not in the residential rental real estate space. Now, if you're new to the show, I'm a long-term member of Lifestyles Unlimited, been a member since 2012, bought a lot of single-family rental houses that I do own personally, self-manage, also invested passively in a lot of apartments. But my pain does not source from that area. It's actually with my body, with my right foot in particular, the heel of that right foot. Happened about a month and a half ago. You know, if you caught a show, I think it was back in December of 2024, I talked about rejoining the soccer world. I started playing after about a decade and a half of laying off due to fear of what my knees were going to do because my doctor said, don't do this thing, etc. Started playing again. And about a month and a half ago, after the game, next day, heel, felt, I got some pain when I walked. Bruised. Said, I think I bruised my heel. These older cleats, right? Hard plastic cleats. Ignored it. Played again a week later. It seemed to be okay. Next day, it was worse than the prior week. You know, I kind of muddled through the week, ignored the problem for a while, played again, it got worse. Right? Went to the shoe store, bought new shoes. I said, it's got to be the shoes, right? You've heard that ad. It's got to be the shoes. Well, that didn't help either. So what do? I go out to Dr. Google, get online, start doing all the reading, all the research that I can do. I'm avoiding something, right? I'm avoiding something. I'm avoiding going to a doctor. The new shoes, again, didn't help. We had a layoff, fortunately or unfortunately, due to weather, scheduling, etc. 3 weeks. Heel seemed to get better. I was like, okay, I think this is going to work. Played again, and it was worse than ever. Still no fix. What did I do? I finally got smart, did what I knew I should have done probably 4 or 5 weeks prior, and went to somebody that specializes in this part of my body, the podiatrist. I'd never been to a podiatrist, never thought I'd go to a podiatrist, but I went to a podiatrist, and I got professional help. And almost that same day, immediately better. Now, I will tell you, he did something I was not expecting, I was not ready for. He said, we're going to give you some lidocaine for the pain. I said, well, it's kind of been ebbing, I think I'm okay. And he produces this big needle, a little skinny needle, but very long, and proceeds to inject it into my heel, sticks it into my heel. It's very painful, and he pulls it out. I think, oh gosh, we're done, and he puts it in again. So a little bit of pain for longer term gain, I suppose, but not, I'm not kidding you. Same day it started to feel better, aside from where that needle went in, and today, coming to you pain-free just a few days later. The point is, I finally got smart, and I finally said, I need to talk to somebody that knows what they're doing, can really identify. You know, I did, like I said, Dr. Google, I thought maybe I bruised it, maybe it's a broken bone. Well, they took an x-ray, ruled that out. Could be plantar fasciitis, could be Achilles tendonitis. There are all kinds of things out there. And I misdiagnosed again, chose the wrong course of action. Well, he told me what it was, plantar fasciitis, if you want to know. But point is this, I spent a lot of time, wasted a lot of time, sat around in pain when I really didn't have to be. If I had to just talk to this guy sooner, I'd be up and running as I will be, as I am now. And that's your problem. You get into this situation in residential rental real estate, and you find a pain point, something that is causing you problems, and you muddle through it, and some of you ignore it. Right, I know this feeling. I'm just going to wait it out. Maybe it'll go away. It's not going to go away. And you wait and you wait, and maybe it gets worse. Right? Maybe you lose a perfectly good resident because you didn't take care of whatever the maintenance item was, if that's what it was. And if I'm scaring you and you're new, don't worry. We're gonna circle back, and rest assured, you can avoid all of this. You can avoid the pain from the get-go. But a lot of you do muddle through. And those that do finally decide to seek what I'll call professional help and seek guidance, make the right decision. Where are these guys typically making their, where are these pain points for these rental owners? Talking to people that come to Lifestyles Unlimited that already have a portfolio. I've talked to people that have one house, that have five houses, that have 10 houses. One guy joined with 40 plus, right? We have all kinds of people join. Most people are typically clean slates. No experience at all. I was in that boat. I had no idea about investing and managing, buying, managing, renovating single family properties, investing in apartments, and became a member, got very good at this thing. But most people come from that point of view, but we do have members join. People join as members that already have properties and have these very pain points. And there are three main areas that I see that cause these pains. Number one is the acquisition. Something going on with their acquisition of that property, not done right. Rehab, right? The renovations. We're buying houses typically that do need work. And are you doing the right work? Right? That's a big, big question. So acquisition, rehab, and then management, because we are not flippers. We are holding on to these properties. There are a lot of reasons why we hold on to these. We might talk about those towards the end of the show if we have time. But management is a place where you have a lot of pain points potentially as well if you're not doing it right. Okay, going to take a quick break here in just a moment, and we'll come back and start to work through those, starting with acquisition, because that's commonly, I think, where a lot of you do make your mistakes, and that's where let's nip that in the bud. We'll be right back.
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9: I'm Jeff Davis with Just a Thought. Imagine spending most of your life wondering why you felt different. A recent Newsweek article highlighted the story of a man who struggled for decades with challenges that were eventually traced to autism and ADHD. That was after years of misunderstanding and misdiagnosis. Medical science continues to learn more about neurodiversity, and many adults are discovering that what they thought were personal failings may actually be neurological differences. For some people, receiving an accurate diagnosis later in life can be both emotional and it can be liberating. It doesn't magically solve every problem, but it can provide reasons. Years of frustration, social difficulties, attention challenges, or feelings of being out of step with the world begin to make sense. This reminds us that medical diagnoses evolve. Understanding evolves. What doctors believed decades ago may not be what they know today. We shouldn't forget that people are often fighting battles we can't see. The person who seems difficult, distracted, or different may simply be navigating a world that wasn't built with them in mind. You know, a little patience and understanding can go a long way. Just a thought. I'm Jeff Davis.
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3: 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And we're talking about pain today. I dealt with pain for longer than I needed to because I was stubborn. I thought I can fix this on my own. I can diagnose it myself. I can be my own doctor. And it just wasn't working out. And I finally got smart and went to an actual doctor. And I'm not kidding you. Same day, my heel pain was gone. He gave me some stuff to work on, stretches, rolling my foot over a bottle of ice and things like that. But he said, hey, go play soccer. You know, you should be good to go. So we're going to see how this works. I get to go back in a few weeks for a follow-up. You know, it's always good to reassess. So that's where my pain was coming from. But you, if you are an existing rental owner and you are not a member at Lifestyles Unlimited, you may have some pain as well. I can't tell you how many people I talk to that own rental property, are not members, and are dealing with some sort of problem, and they just don't know what they're doing. They don't know how to handle it. It's a big pain point. A lot of people get out of the business as a result of this, because they don't know what to do, because they are trying too hard to self-diagnose. They're looking at Dr. Google like I did, and Dr. Google doesn't always have the best advice, or you don't. Bottom line, you got to go to the right place. But we're going to get to the right place here in just a minute. I want to start, though, with some of the places where I have observed people outside of Lifestyles Unlimited doing it wrong. And when I say doing it wrong, I mean behaving as investors in the residential rental real estate space. That may be apartments and that may be houses. Now, a lot of what I'm going to talk about today will focus on the single family rental space, because that's what most people out there get started with. And that may be something you're thinking about if you are new. When I talk about these things where people make mistakes, it doesn't mean you have to. If you're new to this, I want you to take that away. You can nip this in the bud by taking action and getting educated first, right, before you start going down that path of missteps. And where do people make missteps? And in the acquisition phase, just to begin with, an acquisition, I just mean simply, hey, I'm going to go buy a rental house. And sometimes people are just like that. I'm going to go buy a rental house. And that's their first mistake. It's just a type A fire, ready aim. Right? There's no real thought that they're putting into this thing. But that aside, typically what I see happen is people are just not buying right. And that can mean a number of things. Let's talk through what I mean here. One situation where people do not buy right is they're buying in the wrong place. Right? All real estate is local. So when you hear the national news and doom and gloom and the market's tanking and this thing and that thing, you know, I put a house for sale in the DFW area here, already under contract. It didn't take that long. But you're hearing all the doom and gloom and there are these problems, that problem, and all real estate is local. You have to get super focused, hyper focused on your market and really understand that market. And is that the right market? We have a lot of members on the coasts in places like California, San Diego, a lot of members there. That is not the right place. You're going to buy there. You're going to be cash flow negative. You're going to be losing money every month. You're going to pay too much. Might be a beautiful place to live, but not a great place to invest. So people buy in the wrong place all the time. And that can be the state, right? We just mentioned California. And that state could be a problem for a number of reasons. It could be due to the cost. It may not be friendly to us as rental owners. You really need to do your research when you're thinking about a new market. Is this the place that will be in my favor if I have to evict, if there's an issue, if I have to go to court for this or for that? You want to find a state that is legislatively in your favor. And there are blue states that tend not to be, and there are states that are very much in our favor, like Texas, where I sit. You know, I tend to follow the Lifestyles Realty team. Wherever they go, I know is going to be a good place to invest. And they're not just in Texas. We grew up in Texas, but we're now represented in places like Tennessee. Great place to go. The Carolinas, Georgia, up in Kansas, Missouri, Nevada, excuse me, Utah. I'm Arizona. One of those desert states, right? Arizona is what I'm trying to think about here. But we do have members investing in Utah as well, by the way. But point is this. There are places that are good for us as residential rental owners and places that are bad. And you can dial that down. Here in the DFW area, there are places where I will not invest. I am invested all across Dallas-Fort Worth. I have houses in multiple, multiple counties, multiple, multiple municipalities. But there are certain places that are just simply wrong to do this. Yeah, the numbers on paper may look like, ooh, this is going to be a cash cow. Rougher part of town, going to be a management nightmare, right? There are parts of the city, parts of the town, parts of your MSA that are simply not a good place to go. So you have to do your due diligence, and a lot of people don't do this. Again, it's fire, ready aim. I just bought this house because it was cheap. Yeah, it was cheap for a reason. It was cheap for a reason. So a lot of people make that mistake, and if that's a mistake you have made, how do you get out of that? You sell. Divest that thing, get it out of your portfolio so you can go buy in the right place. On top of that, sometimes people buy not just in the wrong place, but they buy the wrong asset. And we talk about this in the 2-day seminar, the Investor Skills Intensive that we host at Lifestyles Unlimited. By the way, this is a 2-day, very intensive seminar on Saturday and Sunday. And day one, Saturday, is largely focused on single family investing, and day two on apartments. And they present their a spectrum of property types, right, ranging from single family all the way up to very large apartments. And we invest on both ends of that scale. I was just looking at my book here. Right in the middle, you're going to find a single word, 5 letters, condo. That's a bad asset. Bad for a number of reasons. In fact, in the presentation I most recently sat in, a picture of the devil popped up on the screen as we were talking about condos, because they are very, very problematic. I've talked to any number of investors that have invested in condos, and it's been a nightmare. It's been a loss maker because there are special assessments, because you don't own the roof and you don't own the foundation, and I need to make a major repair, but I have to get permission. The list goes on. There are a lot of reasons why condos are something to stay away from, but I can't tell you how many times I've talked to people that have made that investment, again, typically because it's cheap, right? The prices on those things are low, and they've been dropping. Condos, townhomes, too. Wrong asset. Sometimes it's a single-family property that's just weird, right? It doesn't fit into the neighborhood. Well, people typically want to be conforming, and you should think about that as you're buying your assets. If that thing is the Frankenstein house that somebody bought, a 60s build, really a small footprint, 1,000 square feet, not big enough for their growing family, so they add an addition on the back, and an addition on top of that addition, and another one next to that, and they pop the top and put it. You start to get these houses that are really oddballs. Be careful with those. Not only do we not know, was that work done well, and I've walked houses where I can immediately tell you that work was not done well, but at some point they start to deviate so much from that neighborhood, people don't want to buy that. Right? So when it comes time to sell that product, maybe you get it rented because you find that family with 8, 10 kids or whatever that need all that space, When it comes time to sell those oddball houses, that becomes problematic. And we acquire things with the plan eventually to divest and sell these things and capture our profits. So weird properties, I see this a lot too. Acreage as well. You buy a house, again, it's discounted, it's on 10 acres. Who's going to mow that? Right? Just think about these things. Sometimes, point is, during the acquisition process, I see people buy in the wrong place, and I see people buying the wrong assets that create headaches for them downstream because they think the price is right. Right. And speaking of the price, we're going to talk about this. We're going to kick this off and pick this up after the break. Sometimes the price is not right. You're buying things that you really shouldn't at retail prices, but I love the neighborhood. It's two blocks over from me. I can self-manage it from where I sit. I'll pay a premium for that. But you, should you do that? Should you do that? Bottom line is, things we like to buy are things that come at a discount. And there are a number of reasons why we want to buy at a discount. We're going to head into a break, and I'll enumerate those when we come back. If you have any questions, send me an email to askandy@luinc.com. We'll be right back with the show.
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18: With SRA News, I'm Ken Mormon in Washington. The latest data on the U.S. economy shows momentum under President Trump. Employers added 172,000 jobs in May. The unemployment rate stayed at 4.3%, but the news sent Wall Street into the red. The stock market had its worst day since October. Big sell-off for big technology. The big tech companies weighed down the broader market. Bond yields surged as a strong jobs report we mentioned boosted expectations that the Federal Reserve will be forced to hike interest rates at some point this year. The S&P 500 slumped 2.6%. finishing its first losing week in the last 10. The Dow fell 695 points. The NASDAQ off 4.2%. This is SRN News.
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3: 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They can help you with any questions you have there. But questions I do see out in the broader market when I talk to other investors, typically not members at Lifestyles Unlimited. They're not buying right. They're in some sort of pain because they put themselves in a bad situation just from the outset, which is at acquisition, when they bought that asset. Buying in the wrong place, we talked about that. Buying the wrong asset. And just simply buying wrong, not buying right, not getting that at the right price. You do make your money when you buy. So you want to be sure that you are buying with buffer. Typically, what we're looking for are houses that do need work. They do need renovations. And because of that, we do get a discount. And that discount can be significant. You know, a common example I like to give is we may buy a house for $100,000 in a neighborhood where those houses will value anywhere between $200 and $225, let's say. But we're getting it for $100. Why is that? Well, because it needs work. That work's going to cost us $50,000. Now, that seller, if they were to do it, it would cost them much more, $75, $100, so they don't want to do it. Right, but we have contacts, we have teams that can help us do this at wholesale pricing, so we get the work done for $50,000. Buy for $100,000. Fix for 50, we have some closing costs, and we're done. It values at 200, 225, maybe 250, right? If you're good at negotiating, you get the right spread there, and you create something called equity capture, and that's a really big equity buffer that you've already baked it into the pie, because you make your money when you buy, and you bought with not just a discount, but a supreme discount. But a lot of people don't do that. They're willing to pay retail prices. They aren't willing to push and negotiate and walk away if the numbers don't work and don't give them that adequate buffer. You want to have that equity capture in order to, among other things, create wealth, but to give you a buffer so that, hey, let's say I need to sell in a year and a day. Well, I've got that equity already baked into the pile. Let's go ahead and cash that out, sell that, no problem. Other people, they say, no, I want to buy that rent-ready house. I'm going to put the 20% down. The only equity they have now in that house is the money they put into that house. Factor in transaction costs. They're a little bit negative upside down at this point. So I see a lot of people make the mistake when they buy with respect to what they buy and what they pay. And this is where a conversation comes into the mix as well, where you need to know how to run your numbers for that property. We talked a number of shows back about a gentleman who did email me. He was upside down with his rent. He was losing $700 a month every month with respect to collected rent and outflow. We want to be cash flow positive. He's cash flow negative. That's simply due to running the wrong numbers or not getting to the right numbers in the analysis phase prior to that acquisition. And there are two places that we need to analyze. Number one, what is that value when I fix it up? If I buy it for $100 and fix it for $50, is it worth $200 or $250? There's a big difference there, right? Bigger the spread, the better, right? So we need to know how to value that house when it's fixed up. What is the cost of those renovations, by the way? I don't, you know, I kind of ballpark that, and then I send my contractor in to get a final number during the due diligence phase. But what's that value? And what's it going to rent for? And this was this gentleman's problem. The source he had for the rental rates was wrong. It was simply wrong. So he's cash flow negative. So you need to know how to dial in this information. This is part of the acquisition phase, and I see a lot of people make mistakes here. You get a little starry-eyed over that latest acquisition. You're like, ooh, I bought one house. I bought two houses. Ooh, here comes number three. I'm so excited about this. This is in my favorite part of town. And you run your numbers, and you cherry-pick. You have to be realistic. You have to be cognizant of your emotions and try to get those out of the game. Make sure you're running numbers well. And the last bit of numbers I want to talk about is the dollars, the money, the financing. A lot of people don't finance or have the wrong financing. I already mentioned some people will go and buy simply retail, 20% down, right? You have no equity in that scenario. And then there are the cash buyers. They're making a mistake. They're really making a mistake. Yeah, you may have a better argument if you're in a competitive bidding situation with respect to other folks that are using lenders, because they have to have an appraisal done, and it may take a little longer than the cash buyer. But here's the thing. And again, using my numbers as an example, if I'm buying for 100, repairing for 50, and it's worth 200, if I'm a cash buyer, I now have 150K plus closing costs sunk into that property. And if that's all I have to start with, I've bought one property, I'm done. Yeah, I enjoyed a little bit of equity capture for sure. My cash flow will be higher since I don't have a mortgage, but I can't buy as much. If I instead use financing and buy one house, use maybe, let's say, 20K out of pocket, next house is 30, let's say it's a little higher, all right, now we're at 50. Another next one's 15 because I'm getting a little bit better. Maybe I get one for 10, then next one maybe is a little higher, 30. All right, you see you can buy more houses with that same pool of cash if you finance. And I think that's a big mistake for a lot of people. They start, and now they're stuck because they're out of money. How do we buy? Well, we buy houses that need work, and sometimes they need so much work that we really can't get the traditional, conventional financing that you're thinking about, the 20% down, and often we don't want to use that anyhow. So we'll buy with something called hard money. And hard money is simply a financing tool. It's a private loan that will lend not based on my purchase price, not based on the repairs, but based on that market value when it's fixed up. It's very forward-looking. So if I say, hey, purchase price, repairs, appraiser says, you know, when you do all that work, it's going to be worth 200. My hard money lender is going to lend based on that 200K. In fact, they'll lend 75%. So they're going to lend me 150K. Guess what? That covers my purchase and my repairs in this scenario. Does it always? No. Just easy math for me to convey to you. But hard money lets us reduce our cash invested in that particular asset. We fix it up. Remember, it couldn't go conventional financing before due to the condition, because the foundation was shot and the windows were broken, and Fannie Mae-backed lenders just simply don't want to finance that because it's not insurable. But once it's fixed up, it is insurable. So we buy with hard money, fix it up, and then we refinance into that conventional note. So a lot of things that go wrong at the acquisition stage. Wrong place, wrong asset, wrong purchase price, wrong numbers, wrong financing. If you're new to the show and you're thinking about doing this thing, all of these things can be taught, can be learned, so that you don't do it wrong. Okay, take that away. For those of you that are in this position, though, we'll get to your solution here in just a minute. So we bought this asset, and it does need work. I mentioned 50K in repairs. That's the next place where I do see a lot of people make mistakes, is during the renovations, the rehab. When it comes to renovations, is there a sweet spot? There absolutely is. How do you figure out what that is? Well, go out to the neighborhood, run your comparable leases, see what has leased, and what did those look like? That's what people in that neighborhood are leasing. You'll see typically a strata. You'll see some on the bottom, maybe not quite as nice, some at the top that are a little nicer, getting better rents. Where do you want to be? Right? You probably want to target a little higher. But run with those, look at the pictures, and model your renovations based on those leased properties. That's your sweet spot. But what I see is some of you over rehab, and this is typically common for those that are just getting started. It's your first house, your second house, your third house. You're still, again, starry-eyed, real excited, and you love your personal house, and you want to model it after your personal house because your personal house is perfect. But this is your investment. It is not your personal house. And I know my favorite general contractor, he always has these conversations with new investors because they tell him, well, what if we do this thing? 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You don't need to go over the top. 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
3: Welcome back to the show. I'm your host, Andy Webb, and I thank you for joining me today. If you missed an earlier part of the show, go to lifestylesunlimited.com. This will be archived there. And, you know, we've been making a transition. We've been starting to include these as podcasts with actual video. And so I don't know if this one will make it because middle of the last segment, I had one background and all of a sudden it switched. It's actually showing Arizona now. So if you get to see this, this is actually a spot in Arizona I got to travel to as part of my ramblings around in the RV bunker back when the heel was not in pain and life was great. And life is still great. And I hope life is great for you as well. But if it's not because you're having pain with your rental portfolio, that's what we're talking about today. We got to get you out of that situation. I see a lot of people that come to Lifestyles Unlimited for that very reason, because they have been trying to do this thing and struggling and suffering, and they come to us and they say, wow, I learned so much at the two-day at the Investor Skills Intensive, right? On Saturday, if they're single-family investors, on Sunday, if they're apartments, maybe they shift the modes from one asset class to the other. But I hear it a lot. I just was doing it wrong. And we've been talking about places where people do it wrong. Acquisition is a big one. Rehab is another big one. Another place, management, because these are rental properties. We're going to hold these for a period of time. So we've bought it. We've fixed it up. Hopefully we've done the renovations correctly. Best product, best price. If you rehab that right, it will lease very quickly at the right price. And you'll get the best people. And that should make your management period very, very easy. Right? I can tell you over, I don't know how long I've been, 14 years now doing this, when you put the right people in there, it is very hands-off. I self-manage my single-family properties. There is no pain. Right? But if you're not doing it right, you may encounter this. And that goes through the renovation period as well, right? Rehabbing it right. But at some point, you have to get that place rented. And a lot of people do this part wrong. And this is probably more critical. Buying the right asset in the right place for the right price, very important. But putting the right people in there is extremely important. I've seen this take a lot of people out because they don't do this correctly. There's the marketing aspect. We're not going to get into that so much. There are different ways you can market your house for lease. We do talk about that at the Investor Skills Intensive. But as you're marketing, you're going to start to get applications. And this is where I want you to really, really focus. Tenant screening, applicant screening really is what I should say. Some people in some markets, you know, if I list a house for lease in November, December, it's a little bit slower. The first house I listed in this period, it was slower. It was our second house we bought. I got nervous. I got panicky. We put somebody in there that I shouldn't have. That was our first and only eviction way back in 2013. Don't be impatient. Don't rush. Acknowledge, recognize that there are times of the year, there is cyclicality to our business. There are times when things will move slower. There are markets where things will move slower. We've been in one of those markets of late. Although I just leased a house in Arlington, Texas, down south of the ballpark, south of Jerry World, all that fun stuff. Moved in no time at all. Right, so it depends on your market. Buy right and buy in the right place, of course, but do not rush the screening. You know, and I see a lot of people simply do that. They go too fast because they need a warm body in there because I have a mortgage on the chill, relax, have some reserves to absorb that so you don't have to be in such a hurry, and have proper documentation. In particular, what I'm thinking about here is the applicant screening documentation. I want to be able to present to people, here's what I'm looking for. And by virtue of the fact that I've taken the time to write this down, I've had to think about this. What is it that I'm actually looking for in a good resident? I'm going to put that on my applicant screening criteria. That will define things like, well, credit score, minimum. If it's below a certain level, we have payment problems. There could be payment problems, therefore, with you. Credit minimum, eviction history. Do you accept it? Do you not? I personally do not. What if there's been a foreclosure in their background? Do you work with that? What about bankruptcies? What's your position there? What about criminal history? What about animals, dogs, cats? What do you take? All of this is defined on my resident or my applicant screening form. It's just a single page. But it's very, very important because that outlines very clearly who I'm looking for, who we will accept if everything else checks out. And if anything doesn't check out, they sign this page, by the way. It says, hey, we're going to give you our application fees. And if we don't meet your criteria, we do not get that refund. We acknowledge that. We accept that. It gives them a chance to see what we're looking for as well. But having that in writing gives me clarity, gives me focus, allows me to be patient, allows me not to rush, allows me not to bend and accept that person that actually is not a good fit for me. And if you can adhere to this process and have the right documentation, this pain point goes away. You will have people that are very, very easy to work with. Okay. Are there the oddballs out there? Yeah, yeah. If you think about the bell curve, there's always the tail end event. But by having good processes, by having the best product at the best price, you'll have a better selection of applicants, and you will have applicants, plural, not just one, to choose from. Right. So everything throughout the process really gets you to this point and ensures your success. Now, some people go a little bit off from the model. We talk about things like Section 8, the housing vouchers, and we say, no, that's not a place you want to be, especially in single-family houses. Some people try that, and some people have pain. Some people do well in that space, don't get me wrong, but there are idiosyncrasies to that. There is program management. You will have inspectors. There are all kinds of things that come along with that. Okay, but I see people get, again, in a hurry. They get that call. Do you take Section 8? Do you take vouchers? I don't know. I don't even know what that means. Well, yeah, sure. Why not? Hold your horses. Stick to your guns. So in the lease-up phase, I see people make mistakes. And then during the management, during the hold period, a big mistake I see is not doing regular walkthroughs. I have a buddy, hadn't been in his house for 2-3 years. Same residence the whole time. They moved out. It was a wreck. They had become hoarders, unbeknownst to him. He didn't know this because he didn't visit. Now, he usually does walkthroughs. Why this one was an outlier, I don't know. Maybe it was farther away than the rest of his portfolio. I don't remember exactly, but do this. And if regular visits, either by you or by somebody on your staff, or, you know, if you have a general contractor or a handyman or somebody that you trust, send them out. And give them the authority, hey, you're on site, make the repairs under a certain dollar amount so that we can keep this thing in good shape. Best product, best price, if there is a repair. Oh, and if it was resident neglect, get good pictures, get good documentation, let me know so I can charge that back. Right? You want to protect your cash flow in the process as well. But I see that all the time. People just are not in touch with that asset or those residents, and things spiral out of control. You know, if you show interest in them and in their property, they will show interest in you, and they are more likely to maintain that thing for you. So be sure to stay on top of those walkthroughs. Now, let's say you do a walkthrough and there is something that does need repair, whether tenant, resident neglect or otherwise. Do you have your toolbox with you and do that yourself? Ooh, I don't know. Is that in your skill set? I see this a lot too. I've talked with people that have applied at my properties and they love what they look like. I want to live here. Because the house I'm in now, that guy comes out and he fixes things and he makes them worse. I hear this a lot from residents. I don't hear this from the investors I talk to because they're never going to admit this. But that may not be in your skill set. Now, are there investor members that, you know, that's in their background? They are a plumber as well. Sure. I bet you can do the plumbing. Can you do the roof? Maybe not. I see this a lot where people are trying to take these parts of the business on themselves to save a little bit. Don't do that. You're going to cause more headache for yourself. You're going to lose that resident, and that management angle becomes a pain point for you as well. And this dovetails with DIY. Some people try to handle everything themselves, and they attain burnout. It's what happens, especially as you add more and more properties. You know, I've been happy to outsource more and more over time, and that comes down to building a team. You have to know how to build a team. Who needs to be on that team? How do you vet that member of your team or future member to be sure they are good, right? These are things we talk about, by the way. We have classes on this at Lifestyles Unlimited. But some of you just refuse to give up the reins in any aspect of the business, and I don't know why. It's control, whatever it may be. You have to be prepared to work with others. This is not a lone wolf sport. And this is why, ultimately, you cannot get these pain points, these problems fixed. Again, these are just some of the areas that I hear from people that become members at Lifestyles Unlimited that come in with a portfolio of houses. It might be just one or two. It might be five. It might be 10 or even more. They didn't, you know, acquisition. They didn't buy right. Rehab. They didn't rehab right. Management. They don't really manage right. Right? They have not gotten the education. So if you're new, again, get the education first. So what happens? They create their own problems and they try to then solve the problems that they created on their own. They try to solve them on their own. Again, just like I did with my heel, they get out on internet, Dr. Google, Reddit, other fora, seeking information. Hey, you know, resident did this thing. What do I do? Blah, blah, blah. Or they talk to family and friends that maybe were in the business, but they're not anymore. They failed out. Don't talk to those people. You need to find somebody that has been doing this and been doing it right for years and years and, dare I say, decades, and get some help. Think about it. If you find the right person that can, just like me with my heel and the doctor, the podiatrist, if you can find the right person that can tell you exactly what is wrong, not guess, give you the proper guidance, don't you think that would shorten that rough patch for you, help you get out of that morass? You know, if you get properly educated before you start, to those that are new, or even if you have started and, you know, you've had a bit of a false start, if you get a mentor by your side that has experience, can they guide you out of that? 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
10: News this hour from Town Hall. I'm Keith Peters in Washington.
18: The Treasury Department is warning banks about the risks of serving people living in the country illegally.
2: It's part of the Trump administration's efforts to tighten immigration controls. The Financial Crimes Enforcement Network, or FinCEN, issued guidance following an executive order by President Trump in May. That order requires banks to scrutinize customers' citizenship more closely. But it is less aggressive than initially expected, since it doesn't mandate collecting citizenship information. Treasury Secretary Scott Bessent emphasized preventing illegal aliens from exploiting financial institutions. Banks are pushed to watch for red flags like identity theft and payroll fraud. Haya Pinjwani, Washington.
18: Israel's Air Force has struck different parts of southern Lebanon, killing at least six people as the military issued evacuation warnings for nine villages.
10: The list of Lebanon villages to be emptied includes one that had been spared much of the destruction and was sheltering thousands of people displaced by the three-month war. The warnings forced hundreds of families to flee the village of Ankun and the area around Arnaya on the edge of a predominantly Christian village near the southern port city.

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3: A female inmate has died at the Bexar County Jail, reportedly from a possible medical episode. It is the fourth death of an in-custody inmate this year at the jail. A San Antonio Independent School District police officer lost his job after being arrested in May. 23-year-old Matthew Sanchez faces a charge of deadly conduct. In the Rio Grande Valley, experts raising alarms about a link between pesticide exposure and Parkinson's, the neurological disorder growing worldwide, and farmers in nearby communities at particular risk due to heavy pesticide use. A suspect arrested in the 2021 homicide of 17-year-old Eric Torres, a man arrested yesterday by Leon Valley Police.
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4: 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NBA Finals tonight, Game 2, San Antonio hosting the Knicks, and the Spurs are looking to even the series up at 1 after they fell in the opener on Wednesday 105-95. The Knicks, they've won 12 straight postseason games by an average of over 22 points. Game 3 will be at Madison Square Garden on Monday night. Major League Baseball, the Texas Rangers home tonight at Arlington, starting a three-game series with Cleveland. Texas has won 5 of their last 6. Kumar Rocker gets the start tonight against Parker Messick. The Astros facing the A's tonight. Houston lost to Pittsburgh Thursday 5-1. They've dropped 4 of 6. Peter Lambert will start against Jack Perkins. And in college softball, Texas won the national championship for the second straight year, beating Texas Tech and Oklahoma City 4-1. 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I'm Tony DeZiri on 9:30 a.m. The Answer.

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2: Morning Glory and Evening Grace, America. I'm Hugh Hewitt, that music means it's the last broadcast hour of the week. Welcome to the Hillsdale Dialogue. 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Dr. Arnn, Hillsdale's movie did pretty well. I was very pleased to hear that.
3: Yeah, it's rolling. It's pretty good, I think. I was thrilled when I watched it. You know, I mean it, but I didn't watch it until about 3 or 4 days before it came out. And it captures two things that I think are most important: how hard it was, and how they were reduced to risking their lives for matters of principle, and they didn't know how it was going to come out. And so it's lovely.
2: When we come back to talk before the 4th about the founding, we'll talk more about that. But your premiere was at the Detroit Central Station, which I don't think was a go zone when I was in law school in Michigan in the 80s. What's it like now?
3: Well, they spent $2 billion. It's a glorious old Central City railway station, and it was a complete ruin. And they spent a lot of money on it, and they've restored it to pristine glory. It's just a lovely place. And so we're one of the first big events in it. There's a story about the restoration. You know, there's some pride in Detroit. Detroit has been a great city, and there's some comeback going on in Detroit right now. But there's in the Porte Cochere entryway, on one side of it, there was a great gold clock, and it was missing. And so the people restored it, advertised for it, and a man came forward who was born in the neighborhood and still lived in it, and he had always loved that clock, and he had rescued it and put it in his garage, and it was in there for 30 years. Huh. And when they advertised for it to come back, he brought it back. So it's really great. It's a great story. A lot of things like that there.
2: One last question about the premiere. Tom Selleck narrates the Hillsdale movie on the founding, which may or may not still be in theaters. I'm not sure. But the fact is that...
3: Two more Tom nights, the 5th and the 8th.
2: All right.
3: Two more nights, the 5th and the 8th of June.
2: 5th and 8th of June. Great. That is terrific. And yeah. But was Selleck at the opening?
3: He was. Yeah. And I know him a little bit, and he is a marvelous man. He's an excellent human being. You know, he's world famous, and he's not ruined by that at all. He's a listener to your show. He wants you to talk about the fact that he did a really great movie about Eisenhower, and that you should mention it when you mention this new one.
2: Oh, I will. I will. And you just did.
3: I have a quick little story. And his movie is very good. I have a quick little story about him. You know, it's got to be 35 years ago. Our youngest child was a babe in arms, and we went to an event where Tom Selleck was, and we ended up having a drink with him. And then he drove us back to our hotel in his limo, and we talked for an hour and a half. He didn't remember it, but I remember it distinctly. And what my wife remembers is that as we were leaving, we had dropped our Alice's blankie, and he saw it and rescued it and gave it to us. And so I was able to tell the story that while this event was going on at the Michigan Central Station, our Alice was having her first child.
2: Oh, that is connecting. Big circle of light there, but it's good that he rescued the blankie. That's Magnum PI work right there. Tom Selleck, I will watch the Ike movie because I think you'd make a good Ike. I don't know how Brendan Fraser did in the new Pressure movie, but I will watch it. Let's move then on, and we'll come back and remind people about the Hillsdale film on the week after as well, and hopefully it will come back because people want to see it again. Dwayne really loved it. I want your thoughts on what is exactly going on between the United States and Iran, Israel and Hezbollah, UAE, Kuwait. Last Tuesday night, Iran attacked again. We're taping on Wednesday for playing on Friday. We don't know what's going to happen, but this does not look like a ceasefire to me. Does it look like a ceasefire to you?
3: No. It's easier to talk about the broad strategic implications of all this than what's going on right now, because we don't know. And we don't know how it's going, this particular thing is going to come out. There are two arguments that I am attracted to. One of them is supportive of Trump's general strategy, and one is critical in one way of how we're going about it in Iraq, in Iran, sorry. The supportive one says that what Trump is interested in is restraining our enemies. He doesn't think he can eliminate them. He doesn't think he can turn them into democracy and friends. He wants to punish their behavior that harms us. And Venezuela is an episode in that, and Midnight Hammer, the earlier strike on Iran, is an episode of that, and this is an episode of that. And it's, Greenland, we have more access to Greenland than we have in China had, and China has less. And he's talking about Cuba. And so that's a strategy that looks to America's interest and is forward-looking and doesn't want us surrounded and cut off. And China gets huge amount of its oil from Venezuela and Iran, and that's in jeopardy for them now. Both are. So that's one thing. And that looks to me like that's, if that's what he's thinking, that's sound thinking. We have to think like that. The negative thing is a comparison of our strategy and tactics in Iran in this war and Israel's. And the claim is that they're better at strategic interdiction. That is to say, go hurt them in their fundamentals as fast as you can. And the claim of this article, and I don't really know for sure, but the claim of this article is that we need to do that harder. We need to take them down in their key elements of power, and that air power can do that. Air power has been growing in importance since the Second World War that we're talking about in our Churchill studies. And so there's that. And I'm attracted to that argument. I don't know that I know that Trump is failing in that regard or succeeding in that regard. But I'm attracted to it because in one way, time is very much on our side. In another way, not at all. We've got an election coming. This is going to affect that. It will affect it. How much? Nobody knows. The election will probably be close, whichever way, whoever controls the Congress after it's over. But there's a very powerful impulse to get it done. And if you're a free country fighting wars, when you get all geared up, you can fight them really well. But you can't fight them forever or continuously. So my thoughts are mostly along, and I read the news every morning, trying to peer into the future and see what's coming.
2: Now, the blockade.
3: I'll add something.
2: Go ahead.
3: I think the decisive difference between this and the previous Middle East wars we've been in is that we're not proceeding on the principles of liberal imperialism.
2: Correct.
3: That is to say, we're not saying that we can't be safe until they become democratic, because it's not really in our power to make that happen, or anybody's power outside them, if they have the power. So that I salute very much, and keep my fingers crossed. And as I am always saying, I don't know how the war is going to come out. I just know I'm on our side.
2: No, I am agreed with that. But I like the blockade in it, and we have had success with blockades in Cuba, with breaking them vis-a-vis Berlin. We know about blockades from England and French wars of long ago. We had a minute to the break. Do you like the idea of the blockade as opposed to the active combat operations?
3: I think that was very innovative. And see, I don't, yeah, and I do think it's, you know, long-term very good. Apparently I checked this morning, there's a trickle of ships coming through the straits. A few of them, of the few, a preponderance are friends of Iran, China, and such. But we're, you know, we've shut them down, and it hurts them. And how fast it hurts them, and how much it hurts them, it's, you know, that's to be revealed, because I don't know, and I don't think it, you know, it's very possible. Like, I think the Secretary of War is very capable and did a good job going to talk in Singapore about America's strategic interest and how we'll pursue them. And he's not looking for domination of Asia. He's looking for a balance of power.
2: And that was a good speech. We'll be right back with Dr. Arn. The Singapore Security Conference was a big deal if you missed it. Obviously, Dr. Arn didn't. Stay tuned. I'll be right back.

0: Did you know there's an investment account that's been around since 1888 and most people have never heard about it until recently? It's not stocks, it's not crypto, it's a trust that was created over a century ago and it's been averaging 29% returns for the past 25 years. To put that into perspective, it beat Apple, it beat Amazon, it beat Microsoft over that same period. 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JP Morgan, Bank of America, some of the biggest banks in the world have been quietly using this for decades, and they've never mentioned it to regular people. 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
4: The president had said, I want some stronger language in here. From Iranian state media, the Iranian negotiators will stop exchanging messages with the U.S., effectively shutting down any further negotiations. They are also saying that Iran will move to fully close the Strait of Hormuz as a response to this.
3: Secular, weeknights at 7, right after Larry Elder at 5, at 9:30 a.m., The Answer.
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7: Welcome back, America. The Hillsdale Dialogue is underway. I'm Hugh Hewitt. My guest is Dr. Larry Arnn. We're doing a look at some of the events of the week this week, as I occasionally do with Dr. Arnn. All things Hillsdale, including all their online courses, are collected at hillsdale.edu. You can sign up there for Imprimis as well, the free monthly speech digest that comes from Hillsdale. And all of our dialogues on all sorts of subjects dating back 10 years are collected at hughforhillsdale.com. Dr. Arnn, I was trying to remember, and I can't remember, whether or not you and I were introduced by our late friend Tom Fuentes in 1978 or 1989. It was one or the other, and it was at the Coco's at the intersection of El Toro. But the point doesn't really matter about which year. It's just that we've known each other from California for a long time. And we both have very strong opinions on California. I lived there from 1989 to 2016. You had gone to Ron Hillsdale before that, but you lived there a long time and concerned yourself about it. So we both kind of root for the state, and we kind of want Pete Wilson back. And what do you make of the fact that Steve Hilton, we won't know for sure for a while, but looks like he made the runoff, and Spencer Pratt looks like, we won't know for a while, made the runoff in L.A.?
8: Well, isn't that something, you know? I mean, there's a lot to be said for plain talk, and especially Spencer Pratt. He's so plain that he's almost Trumpian in his candor. And he has arrested the country. And, you know, who is that guy anyway? Somebody's house burned down. And he's articulate. And I was asked by my friend Tunku Varadarajaran, who writes for the Wall Street Journal. He said he was going to interview him. I haven't seen the interview yet. He said, what should I ask him? And I said, I don't know what to ask him. He's just going to talk. I said, but find out if he knows anything. Well, since then, he's been in a couple of debates, and he's learned a lot. He's been impressive, right? So, and, you know, the situation is terrible, right? And it's in California. He describes, Spencer Pratt describes a Los Angeles, like, you know, I went to Southern California from Arkansas to go to graduate school in 1974. And it looked like a big old Disneyland to me. And it was pretty and it was clean for the most part. There were pockets that were not so. But most of it was. The freeways worked, you know, and it was competently, relatively speaking, managed. And it's decay now all over the place, right? It's visible. And it's not just you're showing the houses that burned down, right? They didn't have water in the reservoirs to fight the fires. And that's just incompetence and ideology that caused that to happen. So if there's a rebellion underway there about that, God bless them, you know.
7: Well, what I raise is the reality check. They were around when we were there, which was the service, the public sector unions. But the California Teachers Association was big, but it was joined by the prison guards, by the tribes. And now they are joined at the hip with the Service Employees International Union. And they basically run the state. And they do not run it in the interest of the people of California. It would take quite a remarkable uprising of voters to say, enough with the homelessness and the drugs. That's what's driving Pratt. Hilton is driven by a lot of things. Like in the Central Valley, they've hated Democrats forever. But along the coast, if you can get into one of the coastal enclaves, you're kind of removed from it. But no longer. Now the chaos that is California has invaded Marina Del Rey and Newport Beach and San Diego. And so as a result, I think that it's possible one or both of them, if they get through the counting process, which is suspect in my mind, because it takes ballots will be counted if they arrive within 7 days of the close of voting on Election Day. That's a bad thing. And therefore, there's much mischief to be done or thought is being done. Are you an optimist after Tuesday night?
8: I mean, my mental weather remains relatively consistent. I think we're in a great battle for the soul of our country, and it's going to go on for quite a while. And ultimately, we're going to win it. But I don't wake up in the morning thinking today is the day.
7: So in California, it would require breaking these deeply embedded political institutions that are funded by public employees. That is, to me, the greatest impediment. Now, I'll be seeing Pete Wilson in July, and Pete Wilson knew how to be a governor. If Hilton gets through to being the governor and needs to use his powers, you think he will do that? California Constitution gives the governor great power. I mean, an enormous amount of power to act.
8: He's a strong governor, yeah. But see, the reason for optimism is, you know, one of the things you look around in your country is there's plenty of things to worry about, but this is still a vigorous country, right? It's productive. There's a lot of entrepreneurship. There's a lot of fight left in it. And you know, you look at Europe and see that we enjoy some advantages here. And so, and now think about the administrative state and its control of everything and the vast complicated system it has formed that's so expensive and consumes, you know, more than half the economy if you include the entitlement programs and the regulatory costs. Well, public choice theory, that economic principle, right? In the end, the subsidies of the few in California are very heavy, and the cost on the many is great. And, you know, a lot of people are leaving. That's one reason the elections run the way they do. A lot of people who are independent people who raise families and have jobs and do businesses have left California. But the remaining ones are still in a large majority who have no real interest in this mess. And so in potential, there's an electoral revolution possible.
7: All right. We will hope that much. Stay tuned, America. I'll be right back with more of the Hillsdale Dialogue. I hope that much, but I'm not at all certain that that much is going to happen. They're cheating. Not cheating. Shouldn't say cheating. The red shift, meaning towards the blue, is underway right now. 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And then my final ask of all you people, it's the final time I'm going to bring up the Angel Tree Camps for this summer. Thank you. Hundreds and hundreds of kids are going to camp because of my audience, but maybe there's one more. Maybe we have one more kid or two more kids. Out of nowhere, Jan Genera sent me $1,000, five more kids. Maybe someone like you will do that. All you have to do is listen to Camper Cassidy on why they love it so much.
9: My dad was never in my life. It was kind of hard, him not being there, because it was just me and my mom. 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
7: Thank you, Angel Tree. 888-206-2764. 888-206-2764. 888-206-2764. 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I'll be right back with Dr. Ron on the Hillsdale Dialogue. 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
10: With SRN News, I'm Keith Peters in Washington. President Trump says he wants his new acting director of national intelligence to cut the office, which has already been significantly scaled back during his second term. Trump noted aboard Air Force One, the size of the office has been way too high for way too long, and if Bill Pulte cuts it, he wouldn't mind. Russian President Vladimir Putin has rejected a proposal by Ukrainian President Volodymyr Zelensky for a face-to-face meeting, says he sees no point in it. Speaking Friday at the St. Petersburg International Economic Forum, Putin described Zelensky's open letter proposing the meeting as boorish. On Wall Street, the Dow down by 695 points. The Nasdaq dropped 1,121 with the S&P lower by 200. More details at SRNNews.com.
11: Hello, Americans. 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
11: Christian leaders say Chick-fil-A has waffled on same-sex marriage. More than a decade ago, Christians around the nation rallied to defend the fast food restaurant after gay marriage activists declared war. They tried to put Chick-fil-A out of business after the son of founder Truett Cathy said marriage is between one man and one woman. But it appears there's been a cultural shift at Chick-fil-A, a Utah franchise posting photos on its Facebook page celebrating the marriage of two men. In recent years, Chick-fil-A stopped donating to Salvation Army and the Fellowship of Christian Athletes after pressure from gay rights groups. Governor Mike Huckabee said his decision to lead that nationwide campaign to support Chick-fil-A was his biggest regret. And many loyal customers are wondering if Chick-fil-A's values were simply a marketing ploy to endear themselves to Christians. Regardless, traditional values have been taken off the menu at Chick-fil-A, just like the chicken salad sandwich and the coleslaw. I'm Todd Stearns.
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7: Welcome back, America. I'm Hugh Hewitt, turning now with Dr. Larry Arnn, president of Hillsdale College, to a broader electoral map. The Democrats have nominated some interesting people. A congressman who was a character witness for the blind shake in the first World Trade Center bombing tower in Michigan. A couple of DSA congressional candidates in Pennsylvania. It appears that Graham Plattner, the very troubled man, in Maine, will be the Democratic nominee in Maine, up in Maine, although the governor, Janet Mills, remains on the ballot. He could still drop out. I mean, he could. We'll see. And then Mr. Al Sayed in Mission, which is the home of Hillsdale College, and about whom I expect Dr. Arnn will know more than me. And then Peggy Flanagan in Minnesota appears to be leading in that. These are all radicals, Dr. Arnn. These are not your mother and father's Democrats, or my grandfather, who was a Roosevelt Democrat, FDR, you know, fireman during the Depression. These are different. And do you think they have staying power?
8: Well, if they do, the country is finished. I mean, so you can look at it in three ways. First of all, that kind of politics, in my opinion, cannot be sustained nationally, or the nation cannot be sustained. So I guess I'll say two ways. The other way is there's always been a few extremists present in American politics. A few, right? We've had a Communist Party in America forever. We still have it. We've had a Socialist Party in America. You know, the labor leader, Eugene Debs, you know. All that has been around, and it's a big country, and there's a lot of people in it. And so there's support in pockets for people like that. So that's not going to go away. Is it, you know, the extremes are growing in America, I have the sense, and think it has something to do with social media. The fact that you can just reach a lot of people now, and then we get respect if we get our numbers up on YouTube or something. And that's very different from the quality or truth of the arguments that you're making. So that exaggerates some of this stuff on both the left and the right. And worse on the left, I think, but on both.
7: I also heard Karl Rove, who is a very, very brilliant man, on Tuesday night articulate that one of the worst things that happened to American politics is the rise of a consulting class that will rake in 30-40% of dollars given over the internet, and that therefore they tend to want to nominate radicals because radicals attract the $10 and $15 contributions with which they buy second and third homes. I think there's a lot to that. What do you think?
8: Well, you know, sure. There's got to move them. You know, I've taken up woodworking a little bit, and I've actually cut my fingers.
7: I was going to ask, let's see your fingers.
8: So I'm a real live woodworker now, and you know, it's not that I'm good, but I let on the wood. That's a badge of honor. Anyway. If you watch, what I watch on YouTube is almost exclusively woodworking stuff. But you can just see how it's laid out. First of all, people who are good on woodworking on YouTube tend to be very decent people. You learn about them if you watch them. They tell you how to do things, you know. And they tend to be really different, decent people. There's a guy named the Wood Whisperer. I like him a lot. He's a very serious man. And anyway, there's also crazies. And on the headlines on YouTube, to get you to watch, there's always words like game over and everything is, this is the end, or everything is different now. The best of them are not so extreme, but some of them are. And then they have all these little tricks. If you stay to the end, you know, they started out saying, because YouTube apparently tracks all that stuff.
15: Oh, right? Yes.
8: And they get rewarded.
15: Oh, yeah.
8: And so rhetoric has always been interested, just read Aristotle, in keeping the attention of the audience. But the techniques here are quick, and they lend themselves in many cases to extremes. And so that's sort of how you do it, right? And that's bad.
15: And that will produce the kind of candidate.
8: You got woodworking.
15: Maybe we should run the Wood Whisperer.
8: Here's a tip.
15: We'll run the Wood Whisperer.
8: Table saws are very dangerous. Cut me. And apparently every minute somebody's cut with his table saw. So be careful if you do it. But it's fun. And I'm not going to show you.
15: In the next segment.
8: And my wife approves.
15: We'll take a break. You can grab that. Don't go anywhere, America. The Hillsdale Dialogue and the Wood Whisperer 2.0 continues right after this.
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11: Welcome back, America. I'm Hugh Hewitt with the president of Hillsdale College, and now I'll be teaching woodworking 101 to the freshmen, I think. Both of my brothers took that up, Doctor. I am not going to do that. I like my fingers. I don't want to cut them. And most of my friends would tell me it's too dangerous. Have you got any exhibits of your work there handy that you can show us?
12: No, not that I can show you. But they're right here. I mean, let's say this. In a future episode, I will show you my cabinets that I built.
11: And you built cabinets.
12: And they're not quite finished yet. But one bank of them is, And my wife walked in and see, like when you start this crazy thing, and by the way, we're teaching carpentry course. I'm not going to teach it, but next term at Hillsdale, we're going to start shop class at Hillsdale College. And there's huge interest in students with it. But when you start woodworking, you build things for your shop because that's how you learn how to do it. And also it doesn't annoy the people in your family who have taste, like my wife in my case. And so then eventually, if you get semi-good, you can invade the house. And in my case, the part of the house that is more or less my domain is this study where I'm sitting right now. And the rest of it is a big industrial place. It's a nice house, but college stuff happens here. And my wife runs it, and her stuff is all over the place, right? So now I've encroached into the study. And then we'll see if I get good enough to go out into the public areas.
11: It's the Normandy of your woodworking. You got to get off the beach, Larry. You got to get off the beach.
12: Yeah, I do.
11: Let me move to the last segment for this and the next segment, the redistricting wars. I've had lots of conversations over the last few weeks with many senior and not so senior people. And I think it all work out. It doesn't bother me. There's nothing unconstitutional with drawing lines to win partisan races. In fact, in the earlier republic, they would redraw the lines every time a different party took control of the state. So redistricting does not bother me. But the court ruled, finally, conclusively, you may not use race to award benefits or inflict penalties in the course of redistricting. It's that simple. That's the Calais decision. I am not bothered by this, but I thought I would ask you, a student of political theory as well as American politics, whether rampant redistricting bothers you.
12: Well, yes and no. What's important is it's in the 63rd Federalist. No, it's in the 51st Federalist. Madison says that the government has to represent the great body of the people. And so if we got an oligarchy, I mean, we talked about California earlier, that they got the election system cooked and it can't move with public opinion, that's very bad, right? And right now we're in a divided country and elections are narrow and the Congress is narrow, which is one sign, it's a gross big general sign that it's not completely out of hand. The second thing I'll say about it is hallowed. It's called gerrymandering. Elbridge Gerry, that's how he said his name, Massachusetts politician.
11: Correct.
12: Delegate to the Constitutional Convention, agreed to sign it only after the Bill of Rights was introduced. Important man. He did it first in 1812 in Massachusetts. And he drew this district and it looked like a salamander. And so they renamed it a Gerry or gerrymander. And it's been going on in America ever since then. And it could become an evil that would prevent representation. I read that it's carried so far to its farthest extreme in the blue states, what there's no statewide official or member of Congress from the Republican Party in Massachusetts.
11: Correct.
12: I think that's true. And so it's, you know, that's, so yeah, it's, it, and then there are these attempts to neutralize it, right, to make it nonpartisan. And that, those ones, what I've always suspected, there was a great guy who's an expert on this and sort of made his life around it, Alan Hinsloff was his name, in Claremont. And he favored either a rules-based system where you start up in one corner of the state and all the districts have to be continuous and contiguous and compact, and you just draw across the state and see what you get. And the other is nonpartisan commissions. The nonpartisan commission way, it's very difficult to actually achieve that because it's partisan effort, right? And so one of their techniques is to pick judges to be on the commission, and like they're all nonpartisan, or to pick academics to be on the commissions, like they're all nonpartisan. So you don't, you know, I think one abiding idea I have is that I'm against a overall centralized, nationalized system. In other words, spread it around and let the political system move with movements of public opinion. And that's harder now, because we have to remember, if you're in 1812, or any time up until 1930, the government is consuming and regulating no more than 12% of the gross domestic product. And now it's more than half. And so the stakes are enormous now, see? And that's why so much effort and energy is poured into it, and why the party increases partisan strife.
11: Oh, well, it does increase partisan, but the great sort of red people moving to red states and blue people moving to blue states has been ongoing and does not show to me to be any signs of decelerating. Michigan remains one of the genuine swing states. Has it tilted one way or the other decisively? And then we'll go to a break. 1 minute, Larry.
12: No, it's still a swing state. We don't know how, you know, there's some good candidates for statewide office this year, and we don't know how that's going to go. But yeah, they're competitive. Yeah, it's... And, you know, one of my friends who's the gloomiest friend, and, you know, he's a very good guy, and he's very experienced in politics, and he said, Donald Trump brings 5 million votes into electoral politics, and he's not on the ballot ever again. And so that's sort of a dispositive fact for him. I choose not to know.
11: I choose not to know as well. I'll be right back with Dr. Arnn for the final segment of this week's Hillsdale Dialogue. Stay tuned.
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6: Welcome back, America. I wanted to finish today's Hillsdale Dialogue by talking about Revolutionary America, which is the documentary that's in theaters again on June 5th and I think on June 8th. You said, Dr. Arndt, so that will be tonight and on Tuesday night. And give us just a minute on why people ought to go and see this movie, Revolutionary America. It's a Fathom event, so you got to find the theater, which it is showing, but it's across the United States.
7: It's probably the best representation of Revolutionary America ever made on film. And, you know, I made it indirectly. People working for me made it, and I'm in it. But I mean that for this reason. It shows two things about it. First of all, it encapsulates the history from 1763 until the passage of the Constitution beautifully in 2 hours. And its pace is awesome. And, that's one thing. The second thing is you can't miss the sense, because it's told in chronological order, you can't miss the sense that they thought they were going to be killed, let alone fail. And they were driven to it. And they just had adopted some principles, and they couldn't put up with the claim by the Parliament and the King that we may govern you without being elected by you in all cases whatsoever. Right? That's just despotism, right? Never mind that what they did is mild compared to 20th century despotism, which is unfair, or 21st century, which is, you know, totalitarian. The principle is there, isn't it? We can tax you, and we can regulate your trade, and we can put our troops in your houses, and we can arrest you and put you on a ship, taking months to get to England to be tried, not before a jury of your peers. And our delegate, our designate, the governor's general, they can interfere with the legislature and the operation of the courts. So that's complete, right? That's what, and they were, and then how are we going to fight these guys? One of the points that I personally make in the film is there's no American who had ever moved a large body of troops under his command from one place to another, let alone deployed them in a battle. And the British were good at that, right? They were very experienced and very capable, right? And then they had complete domination of the seas for most of the revolution. And so it looked hopeless. There's a great quote in it. One guy, who was a heavy man, said to a skinny man who was a delegate, who signed, both signed the declaration, "I have the advantage of you. When we are hung, I will go quickly. You may dangle for hours." That's on the morning they went and signed the document.
6: Anyway, well, that is Revolutionary America. It is in theaters tonight near you. Go and find out where it is on Fathom Events. And again, I believe on Tuesday night. And we'll be back with the Hillsdale Dialogues next week. Thank you, Dr. Larry Arnn. Don't go anywhere, America. Stay tuned. I think Larry Elder coming up on the Salem News Channel, most of these radio stations, all of our affiliates. 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
1: News this hour from Town Hall. I'm Keith Peters in Washington. The Senate passed a bill funding President Donald Trump's immigration enforcement agencies early Friday.
2: Senators voted 52 to 47 to pass the $70 billion legislation to fund immigration and customs enforcement and border patrol for the next 3 years through the end of President Trump's term after Democrats blocked the money for months. The bill will now head to the House, which is expected to take it up next week. The final vote came just before 5 a.m. after Republicans narrowly defeated multiple attempts by members of both parties to add language to the bill that would permanently ban Mr. Trump's settlement fund for allies who believe that they've been politically persecuted. Bernie Bennett, Washington.
1: President Trump is pledging new support for the coal industry.
3: The White House billed it as an announcement on beautiful, clean coal. And President Trump declared,
4: "We will protect 14 coal plants and 42 coal mines."
3: Part of a nearly $700 million plan.
4: "And build two new coal plants and one massive new export terminal."
3: Those plants to be built in Alaska and West Virginia, the first new plants in the U.S. since 2013. The terminal in Oakland, California.
4: "Because we're exporting coal. Coal's a great business, really a big business, and it's real power. It's in terms of power, there's really nothing like it."
3: Ben Thomas, Washington.
1: President Trump says he wants his new acting director of national intelligence to cut the office, which has already been significantly scaled back during his second term. Trump noted aboard Air Force One, "The size of the office has been way too high for way too long, and if Bill Pulte cuts it, he wouldn't mind." A rough day on Wall Street, with the Dow down by 695 points. The Nasdaq

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2: A San Antonio Independent School District police officer has been fired after his arrest in May. The 23-year-old officer, Matthew Sanchez, charged with deadly conduct. A suspect arrested in connection with a 2021 homicide of 17-year-old Eric Torres. Leon Valley Police Department made the arrest yesterday. The suspect has not been identified. Another death at the Bexar County Jail. A female inmate died of a possible medical episode, the fourth death at the Bexar County Jail this year. In the Rio Grande Valley, experts raising alarms about the link between pesticide exposure and Parkinson's disease. Farm workers in nearby communities at risk due to heavy pesticide use.
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3: Ken Power Sports presents the Sports Answer on 9:30 a.m. The Answer. The Spurs and the Knicks, game two of the NBA Finals tonight. San Antonio trying to even this series at one before it shifts to New York for game three on Monday night. The Knicks have won 12 straight postseason games after taking the opener on Wednesday, winning by an average of 22 points. College softball, Texas Longhorns won the national championship for the second straight year. They beat Texas Tech in Oklahoma City 4-1. Caden Henry with a home run for the Longhorns. Tegan Caven won the most outstanding player of the series with two shutouts and two saves. College baseball, the NCAA tournament into super regional play this weekend. Texas will be home at Austin to begin a best-of-three series with the Oregon Ducks. The winner advancing to Omaha, Nebraska to be part of the 8-team College World Series. Ken Power Sports, your one-stop shop for ATVs, UTVs, motorcycles, and more. 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I'm Tony Desiri on 9:30 a.m. The Answer.
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9: Larry Elder here, the sage from South Central, the Prince of Pico Union, the czar of common sense, the great Eldersky, Don Lorenzo. Welcome to the program. 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
9: 888-971-SAGE, 888-971-7243. I am Larry Elder. We are Salem News Channel. Happy Friday, everybody. Twice as many jobs were created last month than experts predicted. And get this, the jobs numbers for the previous 2 months have now been revised upward. The vote count for governor of California and for mayor of L.A., according to the Secretary of State of California, will go on for more than 30 days, maybe 35 days. Why is ballot harvesting even legal? President Trump issues a message to the people of Iran. Massive Medicaid fraud in Ohio and in California. A Democrat congressman who called Trump

0: a pedophile because of the Epstein files, is being investigated by the House Ethics Committee over allegations of sexual misconduct. In the trial of a black teenager who stabbed a white teenager to death at a track meet in Texas, the race card has been played by the defense because there are no blacks on the jury. The Democratic Party is still standing by Graham Plattner despite his Nazi tattoo and the allegations made against him by his ex-girlfriends. And DHS Secretary Mark Wayne Mullen defends his agency against attacks by Dems during a congressional hearing. And if we have time, back in 1981, economist Thomas Sowell squared off against a panel of four on NBC's Meet the Press. It was epic. They should have brought their friends. 888-971-SAGE, 888-971-7243. Dissent, of course, is welcome. You need not lie about who you are or why you're calling. Now, let's talk about the economy. Employers added 172,000 jobs last month. That's twice what the air quote experts expected. And the job numbers for March and for April have been revised upward by a combined 93,000 jobs. That makes an average of 188,000 a month from March through May, making it the best 3 months of hiring since early 2024. According to the research director at Yale's University Budget Lab, they've got a budget lab, Ryan Nunn, the research director, said, quote, Friday's report really is a positive surprise, particularly given the headwinds from the Iran conflict, which clearly led to a much higher energy price and which are going to act to slow down economic activity to some degree, end of quote. I'm just shocked that things are doing well, despite Donald Trump, drill, baby, drill, despite the big, beautiful bill, no tax on tips, no tax on overtime, tax breaks for seniors on Social Security, being able to expense purchases 100% in the first year. I'm just really shocked. Mass deportations probably also creating job opportunities. Federal employees, the numbers have never been this low in decades because so many of them have been dismissed or retired and not rehired. The DOGE savings have been massive. I'm just shocked. $15 trillion, is it, in investments Trump has gotten since Trump 2.0. Here is what Scott Bessent said, the Secretary of Treasury, about the economy despite the Iran conflict, number 43.
1: Congressman, I would say the economy is very strong. We are experiencing a short-term elevation in prices due to the Iran conflict. That will come down. That what the other side doesn't want to talk about is job growth is strong. Except for April, we have seen real wage growth every month since President Trump took office. They don't want to talk about that. 2.6% economic growth despite the shutdown in the fourth quarter of last year and despite the Iran conflict. We will get on the other side of this, and we are creating jobs. And importantly, Congressman, these are jobs for Americans, not the 5, 10, 20 million illegals that flooded across the border during the Biden administration.
0: Now, he testified and said this before the jobs report came out this morning. Here is Secretary Bessent squaring off against Pocahontas, number 16.
2: Literally signed the 113-page document publicly listing all of his individual stock trades at the same time that he is making decisions affecting those stocks. So you're going to sit here with straight face and say it's not a conflict of interest for the President of the United States to do that?
1: I'm going to say this body needs to get its house in order first.
2: How about we get the White House in order at the same time?
1: I would encourage you to do that.
2: I don't own any individual stocks. My house is in order.
1: Senator, you're very rich.
2: Mr. Secretary.
1: Others on this committee can't say that, Senator.
2: Let's look at some individual trades. On January 6th, Donald Trump purchased up to $1 million worth of NVIDIA stock. 1 week later, his administration changed U.S. policy and loosened the rules on export controls so that NVIDIA could sell its chips to China. Now the price of NVIDIA stock is through the roof. So Secretary Bessent, you said last year, if any private citizen traded the way members of Congress do, quote, the SEC would be knocking on their door. So my question is, should the SEC be knocking on President Trump's door to start an investigation over this trade?
1: Again, if this body wants to ban individual stock trading, which I would advocate for yourselves, start there. And if you want legislative action to continue, that's your prerogative.
2: So it's our prerogative. So you would support our saying that President Trump should be investigated over this?
1: I would support you getting your house in order, Senator.
2: And how about the White House getting its house in order?
1: Again,
2: would you support that investigation?
1: Please lead by example.
2: I would like to see the President of the United States lead by example. You say there should be an investigation when that kind of activity takes place. How about we start with the White House? President Trump bought tens of thousands of dollars worth of stock in Robin Hood and the Bank of New York Mellon Corporation, known as BNY. On April 6th, your Treasury Department announced it had chosen the financial agent to implement the new Trump Accounts Program, BNY, and its partner, Robin Hood. Both stocks, of course, have risen since then. So, Secretary Bessent, let me ask you a different question. If these stock purchases that Trump made were made using inside information, would that be illegal?
1: I'm not a lawyer. I'm not going to speak to that. And I think...
2: Would it be worth investigating? You don't have to be a lawyer.
1: Why don't we investigate many people on this committee, Senator?
2: Why don't we start here? Should have to follow the same set of rules already the law.
1: I think you should get your house in order here.
2: My house is in order. Thank you, Mr. Secretary.
1: And you should have your fellow committee members, mostly on your side of the aisle, do the same.
2: We need stronger anti-corruption rules and conflict of interest rules in Washington for everyone. And that includes the president, and it includes Congress. And instead of draining the swamp, what Donald Trump is doing is he is enriching himself by taking advantage of his position.
0: Very clear. You want to change the rules? You want to change the statutes? Change them. Very clear. A whole bunch of people in Congress, Nancy Pelosi being one of the primary examples, have somehow enriched themselves, arguably through insider trading. And as Scott Bessent very calmly said, I suggest you get your house in order. Lead by example. This is Bessent versus Oregon Senator Wyden over Wyden's son's relationship with Jeffrey Epstein. 21.
1: And I had hoped to keep this in terms of the economy. Senator Wyden has mendaciously slandered the Treasury building in an attempt to cover up his son having an investment meeting with Jeffrey Epstein to ask for funding. Thank you.
3: Mr. Chairman?
4: Yes.
3: Let's be clear here. Nobody is interested in the ramblings of a capo in the most corrupt regime in American history. We want to get some facts about this deal. That's what we're here for. Thank you.
4: Well, thank you, and I will ask my questions first today.
1: And we would like to hear what Adam Wyden and Jeffrey Epstein talked about. Your son's largest investment position was Rick's Cabaret. So did your son and Jeffrey Epstein talk about pole dancing as he begged him for money using your limited credibility?
4: Should I just proceed? I'm going to proceed with my questions, and Mr. Secretary.
0: That was awkward. 888-971-7243. The vote counting in California continues for governor and for Los Angeles. 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
0: 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I am Larry Elder. We are Salem News Channel. As we head into another weekend, can I please ask you to take a moment out of your busy schedule to bless a boy or girl who is looking at summer without their mom or dad because their parent is in prison. This is our final week, final day, although you can give, of course, during the weekend. Children of prisoners, through no fault of their own, miss out on so many childhood memories, kind that you and I had when we went to our first summer camp. Some of these kids have never gone to a summer camp. And many of them will get into trouble with law because they feel angry and isolated. But you and I can break that cycle of crime by sending a child for a life-changing week at an Angel Tree camp. Go to my website, LarryElder.com. You'll see the Angel Tree banner at the very top. 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
11: 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And everyone wants to feel loved. 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
0: 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Before we get into California voting, here is more with the Secretary of Treasury. This is versus Congressman John Larson of Connecticut, number 26.
12: Are you in favor of eliminating the gas tax?
1: We have moved to...
12: Are you in favor of eliminating the gas tax?
1: We would like to work...
12: Are you able to answer that, or is that not...
1: Well, if I'm not interrupted, I can, Congressman.
12: Well, I'm waiting for your answer.
1: We have moved... We have asked Congress to move to eliminate the gas tax. That is done through statute.
12: You have moved that. So you're in favor of eliminating the gas tax?
1: We have asked for that.
12: So we can join bipartisanly today because you're in favor of it to eliminate the gas tax?
1: Again, the White House has asked for it, sir.
12: They have? Why isn't it before the committee for a vote?
1: I don't run the agenda.
12: Well, it's good to hear that we're in favor of something that we can work on bipartisanly that will help relieve people who need it the most. Forgive me, but people in my district aren't doing cartwheels over this economy.
0: So this congressman is blasting away at Secretary Bessett over the gas tax, wants it eliminated. Bessett said, yeah, we've already called for that. You have? Hey, welcome to California, highest gas taxes in the nation. Here is Bessett versus Congresswoman Linda Sanchez, number 28.
13: I think it's pretty safe to say that this is probably the most corrupt Treasury Department in our nation's history. And while
1: you dance around questions to protect Trump,
13: Americans are suffering in Trump's spiraling economy.
1: And
13: inflation is now rising faster than average hourly wages. Gas prices are at an all-time high with the war in Iran. The cost of groceries has risen 3.2% over the past years. And prices on most goods have gone up because of Trump's tariffs. So I don't see how you could call that anything other than a failure of the most corrupt Treasury Department in history.
14: Your time has expired, Ms. Sanchez.
13: My time has expired.
14: Secretary, I would love for you to respond to the accusations at your department, because I think you were due the opportunity for that.
1: The Congresswoman is slanderous. She has nothing but the unsubstantiated opinions, and I will not stand for that. There is nothing corrupt. We move at the highest levels, and just because she cannot get the answer she wants, if she would like to give me facts, she seems long on facts, short on facts, long on hot air, and I will not stand for that. Yeah, that's great.
14: Mr. Arrington is recognized.
1: Disgrace to make a remark like that.
15: Apparently, my colleagues had a sudden interest in the rule of law. I wonder if you asked her if she thought illegal immigrants should be detained and deported or caught.
0: highest gas prices ever? Are you serious? And this is him taking on an enraged Representative Boyle, number 29.
1: The American people were torched under the Biden administration.
16: Oh, my God. I wish I had a dollar for every time you or on someone on the Republican side brought up Biden's name. If I did, I might have as much money as you have, Mr. Secretary.
1: You would have lost 22% of your purchasing power because that's what happened.
16: So the American people are wrong. The fact that by a 3-to-1 margin, they disapprove of this president and your performance on the economy. They're wrong.
1: The Democratic House has 17% approval rating.
16: Now, I understand why you don't want to answer the question. I forgot to mention consumer sentiment is at an all-time low. So the numbers on the approval rating of this president on the economy are the lowest since the Great Recession. But in terms of consumer sentiment, which actually does measure whether or not people are optimistic about their future, the lowest in the history of a poll that dates back to 1952.
1: Well, let's look at the underlying data. Two-thirds of those are Democrats.
16: Two-thirds of those polls, so Fox News, The Economist, all the polls are wrong.
1: You're citing the University of Michigan. And
16: there have been other surveys as well, but the
1: Democrats
16: Michigan survey.
1: Who listen to this kind of twaddle, the vote in the single digits, teens, whatever, Republicans, they vote much higher, and that's how you get,
16: I don't even know what you're saying, Mr. Secretary.
1: No, I don't think you know what you're saying. I know what I'm
16: saying. I'm citing the facts. Those are the facts that you have a problem with, Mr. Secretary. Well, let me just turn, since I only have two minutes left, to this.
0: I haven't heard the word twaddle in quite a while. And we talked about this before. The way the Democrats view the economy is very different than the way Republicans view the economy. Now, both of them are suggesting that they're concerned, certainly, but only 5% of Democrats believe the economy is good or fair. Almost 40% of Republicans do, 8 times as many as Democrats. That's because there's something called Trump derangement syndrome. Now, I just now gave you the jobs numbers for last month, and they revised the numbers upward for the previous 2 months. People's income is still outpacing inflation. And for her to say gas prices are the highest ever, they're still lower than they were during the Biden years, and inflation is still lower than it was during the Biden years. We're at average 5%. At one point, it hit 9%. Have we forgotten about all of that? And how many times do I have to say the average family of four last year of Biden was spending $1,100 a month more for the same goods and services as that family spent the first year of the Biden administration? I'm Larry Elder.

0: With SRN News, I'm Keith Peters in Washington. U.S. employers added a surprising 172,000 jobs in May as the labor market continues to show resilience in the face of rising costs from the Iran war. The Labor Department reported Friday that job growth was down slightly last month from a revised 179,000 in April. The unemployment rate stayed at a low 4.3%. Lebanon's president and prime minister are criticizing Iran for rejecting the latest ceasefire deal between the Lebanese government and Israel. In separate remarks on Friday, they said their country should not be used by Tehran as a bargaining chip in its talks with Washington. On Wall Street, the Dow down by 695 points. The Nasdaq dropped 1,121. More details at srnnews.com.
1: Hello, Americans. I'm Todd Stearns. 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
1: A shocking number of doctors, nurses, and others in the medical profession are posting online messages threatening to injure conservatives. And in many cases, they're hoping conservatives suffer violent injuries. A labor and delivery nurse at Baptist Health Boca Raton in Florida posted a video hoping Press Secretary Caroline Leavitt suffers medical complications during childbirth. In New York City, a pair of detectives were manhandled and denied treatment at NYC Langone Hospital in the Cobble Hill section of Brooklyn. The medical team thought the detectives worked for ICE. The hospital apologized, but former Mayor Eric Adams said it was a total moral collapse, and apologies are simply not good enough. Those working in hospitals swear an oath to care for their patients. Clearly, that oath has been violated. And now we have to wonder just how many patients were either denied treatment or given inadequate treatment simply because of their conservative political beliefs. I'm Todd Stearns.
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7: 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The voting in California, according to the Secretary of State of California, it's likely to go on for approximately 35 days. That's because every registered voter in California gets a mail-in ballot, including the 800,000 that reportedly are on the voting rolls who are either dead or have moved away. Perfect Democrat voters. Of that 800, how many are turned in? We don't know. Right now, Hilton, 27.2%. Javier Becerra, 26%. Tom Steyer, the billionaire who spent over $220 million of his own money, 20.2%. So the gap between Steyer and Becerra and Steyer and Hilton is still pretty wide. I don't believe that even with these mail-in ballots being turned in late, that the gap is going to close, but some people are concerned about that and should be. Regarding L.A. Mayor, Karen Bass, 35.1%. Spencer Pratt, 29.4%. Nithya Raman, 23.4%. If the gap between Pratt and Raman appears to be closing, that's because it is closing. And who knows whether or not that gap will close. Right now, it appears, again appears, that both Hilton and Pratt will be facing his opponent in the general. But again, with this mail-in ballot stuff and this vote counting well after, and also something we have called ballot harvesting. Now, Donald Trump has repeatedly referred to the Carter-Baker Commission in 2005 and claimed falsely that they opposed mail-in balloting. They didn't, but they said it was the easiest way to cheat. Let's quote them. Here's what the Carter-Baker Commission on Federal Election Reform, which is the full title, said in 2005. And I'm quoting, "Absentee ballot is vulnerable to abuse in several ways. Blank ballots mailed to the wrong address or to large residential buildings might get intercepted. Citizens who vote at home and nursing homes and at workplace or in church are more susceptible to pressure, overt and subtle, or to intimidation. Vote buying schemes are far more difficult to detect when citizens vote by mail. Vote buying schemes are far more difficult to detect when citizens vote by mail," end of quote. Now, ballot harvesting or third-party ballot drop-offs. At one time in California, a few years ago, if you were sick or disabled, a family member could drop off your ballot. A few years later, they changed that. Even if you weren't sick or disabled, a family member could drop off your ballot. And then a few years later, they changed that. Whether you're sick or disabled, whether it's a family member or not, a third party could drop off your ballot. Here's what the Carter Commission on Federal Election Reform said about that in 2005. The term ballot harvesting was not widely used then, it is now. Quote, "State and local jurisdictions should prohibit a person from handling absentee ballots other than the voter. An acknowledged family member, the U.S. Postal Service, or other legitimate shipper, or election officials. The practice in some states of allowing candidates or party workers to pick up and deliver absentee ballots should be eliminated," close quote. Well, in California, it is completely, totally legal to do just that. Now, what you can't do is pay them per ballot, but you can pay as long as it's not per ballot. Paying somebody on a per ballot basis is illegal, but permitted. Campaigns, parties, nonprofits, or vendors can hire people as employees, contractors, or volunteers. They can be paid a flat hourly wage or a project-based fee, even if part of their job involves collecting and returning multiple ballots. So you can still pay them. You just can't pay them per ballot, but there are many ways around that. How many people vote by harvesting ballots? We don't know. They don't keep track. 888-971-SAGE. I'm Larry Elder.
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1: You know, this country needs a fair press. And one thing I think that's done is expose how corrupt our media is. And I really do, while we're here, I hope the media looks at this election that's taking place in California, where they think it'll take 7 or 8 days to count the votes. Can you believe this? I mean, they spend all that money on the machines, the big voting machines. They think it's going to be 7 or 8 days before we know who won the election. But the numbers are looking strange because without any vote counting, the numbers dropped very precipitously for two Republicans that are doing well, that had been doing well. And I hope you're all watching it because I'm watching it very closely.
2: Not 7 or 8 days, Mr. President, more like 35 days. 888-971-SAGE, 888-971-7243. I'm Larry Elder. 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
3: You hear these claims about these elections. I mean, even from independent journalist Matt Taibbi just mocking how ridiculous all this is.
4: It is. It's an absolute shambles. And it seems to be getting worse. This actually seems slower than the last shambles, which was the last election. Mm. It gets worse and worse and worse. You know, this shows you what you get from 16 years of Democrat one-party rule. People who have no clue how to do anything, utterly useless. You have high-speed rail, snail's pace election counts. It's a joke. They can't clear up the homeless. They can't run elections. They can't do anything. And it's absolutely unbelievable to me that we haven't even heard from the governor.
2: The only thing the governor did was to criticize Donald Trump for saying fraud is going on in California. Nate Silver used to work for the New York Times. He is a lefty. He said, and I'm quoting him, it is, quote, kind of insane, close quote. It takes California weeks to resolve an election. Quote, like, honestly, it's going to take us several weeks to tell you who won the elections in a failed state S blank blank blank. In a failed state S blank blank blank. And should be much more stigmatized. The fact that it's tolerated is bad, too. A textbook example of learned helplessness, end of quote. Again, Nate Silver used to be with the New York Times. He's a statistician. Like, honestly, it's going to take us several weeks to tell you who won the election in a failed state blank. Kind of insane and should be more stigmatized. The fact that it's tolerated is bad, too. A textbook example of learned helplessness, end of quote. And the left-leaning LA Times ran a headline recently, quote, can we speed up California's vote count already? Close quote. And it said it, quote, undermines voter confidence, close quote. No kidding. Karen is in Calabasas, California. Karen, you're on the Larry Elder Show. Thank you so much for calling.
5: Well, thank you so much for taking my call. I love your show, and a little bit nervous. I was calling because I was actually reminiscing with my daughter this morning in regards to voting, and voting back in the 1970s was very patriotic, I felt, very neighborhood-oriented. Mm-hmm. I remember the polling booths in a residential home, you know, on a few blocks over from your house, and you would just walk over, vote. I would walk over with my mom, and I just remember how it was much more community oriented. And over the course of the years, then when I was able to, come of age and be able to vote, there was still the locations, various locations that you could go to. And then I slowly was seeing how then it moved strictly to civic centers, libraries, or some entity that was associated with government. And no more was it the polling locations like it used to be. So I thought that has been a change in the voting process, and I think that is the start of how they kind of broke down the validity of voting.
2: And Karen, somehow, some way, that worked. I remember that vividly. The polling place was across the street from where I live. And during the primaries, they had a whole bunch of booths, Karen, for Democrats, and one booth for Republicans, because there weren't any Republicans except for my father. So my father would walk in there. Everybody would watch him like he was from Jungle Safari or something. Never seen a black Republican before, but it was hysterical. But you're quite right. It was right in the neighborhood.
5: Yes, yes, and I enjoyed that, and I believe it was just more patriotic.
2: Same day voting.
5: Felt good about voting.
2: Same day voting.
5: Isn't that interesting? Isn't that interesting? How you would just go to your neighborhood polling place, the votes would come right on in. There was no, you know, there was no delay on announcing who won. It was just a completely different atmosphere, and it's just so interesting watching how this has fallen apart.
2: Mm-hmm. And Karen, you bring up another interesting point. You know, back then, as now, there was no voter ID. But if your polling place was across the street or down the way, they knew who you were. So you didn't need voter ID.
5: Everybody knew everybody. Exactly. Exactly. Everyone knew who everyone was. My mom would take me, and she was the Girl Scout leader in our town, and we would go to the neighbor's house, just down the street to vote. And I just miss those days.
2: Yeah. Well, Karen, thank you very much for sharing that. I really appreciate it. 888-971-SAG. Yeah. Yeah, there were a whole bunch of voting booths because the Republicans got a different ballot than the Democrats did. My dad was a Republican, and nobody was in the Republican booth except for my dad. He'd walk in there, and people would go, what's that? Is that what I think it is? Is Randy a Republican? And I asked my dad one time, how did it feel to be stared at like that? He said, I didn't pay any attention to him. He said, I don't know why these people are voting Democrat. Democrats want to give you something for nothing, Larry. When you try and get something for nothing, you almost always end up getting nothing for something. If I had a nickel for every time he said that, I could have funded my gubernatorial campaign. And as I said before, and Karen brought this up, your voting precinct was often in your neighborhood. Mine was across the street. The lady across the street always did it. And so people knew who you were. So the idea of having voter ID was far less important because people knew who you were. 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
8: 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I'm Todd Stearns. 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
8: A shocking number of doctors, nurses, and others in the medical profession are posting online messages threatening to injure conservatives. And in many cases, they're hoping conservatives suffer violent injuries. A labor and delivery nurse at Baptist Health Boca Raton in Florida posted a video hoping Press Secretary Caroline Leavitt suffers medical complications during childbirth. In New York City, a pair of detectives were manhandled and denied treatment at NYC Langone Hospital in the Cobble Hill section of Brooklyn. The medical team thought the detectives worked for ICE. The hospital apologized, but former Mayor Eric Adams said it was a total moral collapse, and apologies are simply not good enough. Those working in hospitals swear an oath to care for their patients. Clearly, that oath has been violated. And now we have to wonder just how many patients were either denied treatment or given inadequate treatment simply because of their conservative political beliefs. I'm Todd Stearns.
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11: Oh, yeah. Hi, Larry. Out here in, lands of fruits and nuts, California, in Los Angeles. And, you know, I've noticed an uptick in street repair. Isn't that interesting? Because I'm a door-to-door salesman, and I drive around a lot. And the streets are abominable as far as potholes, right? Well, Spencer Pratt brings it up in an ad, and lo and behold, all of a sudden, there's an uptick in street repairs. Gee, I wonder if Karen Bass just doesn't want that for an issue when she, you know, runs in November. Isn't that interesting how that goes?
2: Are there still door-to-door salesmen? 888-971-SAGE, 888-971-7243. I am Larry Elder. We are Salem News Channel. President Trump issues a message to the people of Iran. Massive Medicaid fraud in Ohio, Medi-Cal fraud in California. A Democrat congressman who called Trump a pedophile because of Epstein is now being investigated by the House Ethics Committee over allegations of sexual misconduct. In the trial of a black teenager who stabbed a white teenager to death at a track meet in Texas, the race card has been pulled out by the defense because there are no blacks on the jury. The Democratic Party is still standing by Graham Plattner despite his Nazi tattoo and allegations made by ex-girlfriends to the New York Times. DHS Secretary Mark Wayne Mullen defends his agency against attacks by Democrats during a congressional hearing. And if we have time to get to it, way back in 1981, economist Thomas Sowell went on Meet the Press and squared off against a panel of four. It was epic. All of this and more, 888-971-SAGE, 888-971-7243. Paul is in Oxnard, California. Paul, you're on the Larry Elder Show.
12: It's Scrivano. How you doing, man?
2: I'm doing great. Paul, how are you?
12: I'm doing fantastic. Remember, it was a little more than 3 years ago, you interviewed me, and I told you that Rick Caruso was up 12,000 votes on Tuesday night of the election. But then Karen Bass got the letter carriers to handle those ballots for the next 2 weeks. And who endorsed Karen Bass in 2022? The National Association of Letter Carriers, Branch 24. Well, who endorsed Karen Bass in 2026? Same old National Association of Letter Carriers, Branch 24. And Larry, do you know what Karen Bass was doing in Congress for 8 years between 2014 and 2022? Karen Bass was authoring or co-authoring bills which very simply changed the names of post offices in her and other, you know, black districts around the country. It changed into like the Marvin Gaye post office, the Rosa Parks post office. She's so smart because probably with each, you know, renaming comes maybe like whatever, $50,000 to spend on whatever. Mm-hmm. But what she's doing there is she's creating a very loyal voting block, the letter carrier.
2: Paul, we're going to have to leave it there. Paul, what? Paul, are you telling me there was no Jesse Smollett post office?

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4: News this hour from Town Hall. I'm Keith Peters in Washington. Six more states held primary elections this week, and the top Republican in Congress is concerned about many of the results. On the Salem News program this week on Capitol Hill with Tony Perkins, House Speaker Mike Johnson says Democrats seem intent on nominating far-left radicals for the House and Senate.
5: The farther and farther left candidates are making their way through these primaries, and some of them are prevailing, heading down into runoffs. Really dangerous people with really dangerous ideologies. They're Marxists, and they want to turn America into that. So we have to defeat them. This is a battle of ideologies. We say it often. The widening chasm between the two parties, it's, you know, In terms of our philosophy, has never been as great as it is, and that's where the stakes are so high.
4: Speaker Johnson's full interview will be heard when This Week on Capitol Hill is broadcast beginning at 10 a.m. Eastern Time Saturday on the Salem News Channel. Astronauts on the International Space Station take shelter in SpaceX Dragon as cosmonauts try to fix an air leak.
6: Out of an abundance of caution, five astronauts aboard the International Space Station had to temporarily take shelter in the SpaceX capsule that is docked at the station, while cosmonauts worked to fix a new leak on the Russian side of the orbiting space station. That part of the space station has suffered from cracks and leaks over the years. NASA says Roscosmos decided to do a more extensive repair after fresh problems were found. The crew was able to return to regular operations after the repair work was paused. I'm Lisa Dwyer.
4: A $70 billion Homeland Security Department package was approved overnight by the Senate and now goes to the House. Rough day on Wall Street with the Dow down by 695 points. The NASDAQ dropped 1,121. More at townhall.com.
7: Progressive knows that boat days can come with unexpected problems.
8: Dang, I forgot the wakeboard. How am I supposed to enjoy myself without my favorite water activity? I mean, sure, we could still go tubing, fishing, or even just relax on a floaty, but without the wakeboard, what's the point?

0: A suspect arrested in the 2021 murder of 17-year-old Eric Torres. Leon Valley Police Department made the arrest during a traffic stop. The suspect has not been identified. A female inmate has died at the Bexar County Jail, fourth death at the jail so far this year. The sheriff's office investigating. A San Antonio Independent School District police officer lost his job. 23-year-old Matthew Sanchez charged with deadly conduct. In the Rio Grande Valley, experts raising an alarm about a possible link between pesticide exposure and Parkinson's disease. Health officials say that farm workers in nearby communities at particular risk due to the heavy pesticide use in agricultural areas.
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2: Ken Power Sports presents the Sports Answer on 9:30 a.m. The Answer. Game 2 of the NBA Finals tonight, San Antonio facing the New York Knicks. The Spurs lost the series opener Wednesday 105-95. Knicks have won 12 straight postseason games by an average of 22 points. Spurs looking to tie the series before it heads to Madison Square Garden for Game 3 on Monday night. The Texas Longhorns won the national championship in college softball for the second straight year. They beat Texas Tech and Oklahoma City 4-1. Keegan Cavan was the most outstanding player. She had two shutouts and two saves in the series. Caden Henry with a home run. Major League Baseball, Texas home tonight in Arlington, beginning a three-game series with Cleveland. Texas has won five of their last six. Kumar Rocker gets a start against Parker Messick, while Houston home tonight as they start a series with the A's. 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I'm Tony DeZiri on 9:30 a.m. The Answer.

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3: 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I am Larry Elder, Salem News Channel. Full set of teeth and no twaddle. Now, as we head into another weekend, what? Can I please ask you to take a moment out of your busy schedule to bless a boy or a girl who's looking at summer without their mom or dad because the parent is in prison? You see, children of prisoners, through no fault of their own, miss out on so many of the childhood memories you and I had. And many of them get into trouble with the law themselves because they feel angry, isolated, and unloved. But you and I can break that cycle of crime by sending a child for a life-changing week at an Angel Tree camp. Go to my website, LarryElder.com. 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

0: 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I want to say a word about the trial going on right now in Texas. You probably heard about this. It happened in April of 2025. At a track meet, a 17-year-old was stabbed to death by another 17-year-old. What happened? The two became in a dispute over seating at a track meet. There were tents that were set up, every tent for your school, and a kid named Carmelo Anthony goes into the tent of another school. He's asked to leave by a guy named Austin Metcalf. Carmelo Anthony, the defendant, says, "Make me." They get into apparently a scuffle. The kid who was told to make me puts his hand on Carmelo Anthony. Anthony pulls out a knife, stabs him in the heart, and kills him. The trial's going on as we speak. The defense is claiming that the defendant stabbed the other 17-year-old in reaction of fear. Split-second decision. However, the prosecution put on a witness who said that the killer had pulled a folding knife from his backpack and had it ready in his hands as the victim stood above him to shove him. In other words, it wasn't a split-second decision. Why he had a knife, no idea. Now, the reason this has now gotten national attention, indeed international attention, a big article about it in the Daily Mail, is that the defense is now claiming the race card. A panel of 12 jurors and 6 alternates were selected after 600 prospective jurors were questioned during the selection process. No black jurors were seated. Apparently, there were several that were considered, including 3 who said something to the effect of, "We don't want to send another black person to jail." Not too surprisingly, the prosecution objected, and they were dismissed for cause. 3 others were members of the education community. And since this took place at a school, the prosecution probably felt that they would have undue influence over the jury, and that because they're in education, they'd be far more sympathetic to the 17-year-old defendant, so they were also objected to. So there are no blacks in the jury, which to me is irrelevant since there's no evidence whatsoever that race was involved. But the defense is now raising race because there are no black jurors. Is the argument that the deceased said something racial? No. Is there an argument that the defendant said something racial? No. But because there are no black jurors, the defense lawyer is now arguing that this is unfair, clearly setting the ground for an appeal in the event that Carmelo Anthony is found guilty. Now, there's something called jury nullification. That's when the juror doesn't care what the law is, what the facts are. They're just determined to acquit. There is a law professor named Paul Butler. I interviewed him years ago. He happened to be black, and he argued that there were far too many blacks who had been victimized by what he considers to be a racist criminal justice system. And he urged publicly jurors who were black to find black criminal defendants tried for non-violent offenses, he said, to be found not guilty. Clearly irresponsible. And we had our exchange some years ago. I told him it was irresponsible. Indeed racist. Blacks in Washington, D.C., for example, it's not uncommon for all 12 black jurors to sit in judgment over white defendants. Remember Oliver North? His jury was all black. And on appeal, he never said anything about these are not jurors of my peers because there were no whites. And do you remember that O.J. juror named Carrie Bess? Years after O.J. Simpson was found not guilty, she was interviewed by a documentarian and admitted that she found O.J. Simpson not guilty, not because of the law, not because of the facts, but because of, well, here's what she said, number 50.
1: Do you think that there are members of the jury that voted to acquit O.J. because of Rodney King?
2: Yes.
1: You do?
2: Yes.
1: How many of you think felt that way?
2: Oh, probably 90% of us.
1: 90%? Did you feel that way?
2: Yes.
1: That was payback.
2: Uh-huh.
1: You think that's right?
0: Do you think that's right? She just put up her hands, shrugged, and said, it is what it is. Prosecutors will tell you there's something called downtown jurors. And these are jurors who, because of a feeling that the criminal justice system is unfair to blacks, will simply acquit black people just because they're black. During the O.J. Simpson case, both the defense and the prosecution hired jury consultants to find out who the ideal juror is for their side. Marsha Clark was told the most likely juror to find O.J. Simpson not guilty is a black female. She didn't believe it. Johnny Cochran was told the same thing. He was surprised. He was shocked. But he listened to them, followed their instruction, and tried to stack that jury with as many black females as possible, hoping that they would pressure the other ones into finding O.J. Simpson not guilty. And you just now heard what Carrie Bess said. 90% of the black jurors felt that way. This was payback for Rodney King. O.J. Simpson practically decapitated two human beings, left everything but his business card at the crime scene. And because this juror was determined to find this man not guilty, a man, by the way, who couldn't find the black community with a roadmap and a guide dog until he played the race card, was found not guilty and walked away. Disgusting. My friends, can I share something with you for a moment? I know how confusing it's become. Every time you turn on the radio, you hear another voice telling you to buy gold. 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
0: 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I am Larry Elder. Salem News Channel. Get to the phone in a second. Brandon, Pastor David, Kate, James, Neil, and Jesse all want to weigh in, so do not leave town. We're heading into another weekend, so I'm asking you to take a moment out of your business schedule to bless a boy or girl who's looking at summer without mom or dad because mom or dad is in prison. Children of prisoners, through no fault of their own, miss out on so many of the childhood memories you and I had, and every kid deserves. And many of them get into trouble with the law themselves because they feel angry, isolated, and alone. But you and I can break that cycle of crime by sending a child for a life-changing week at an Angel Tree camp with other kids with a mom or dad behind bars. Go to LarryElder.com. 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

0: 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Brandon is in L.A. Brandon, thank you for keeping us posted.
1: Yes, how are you doing, Mr. Elder?
0: I'm doing well, sir.
1: I'm hanging in there the best I can. I was wondering if you can hear that Hilton thing. I'm sure you got a good gist of it. But it's very fascinating to all the millions of listeners that listen to you. It's very fascinating that India, with a 648 million population, can get the votes done in a day. And it takes 35 days for California. Does that really register to anyone here that there's a problem? So I'm hoping Clarence Thomas, that's one of my idols, by the way. I love Clarence Thomas. He's over in the Supreme Court. He's one of my idols. I'm hoping he makes do of what's going on here in California, because it's nonsense. The voters, the people, the American people, the entire country deserves answers.
0: No question about it, Brandon.
1: End this baloney.
0: No question about it. Thank you so much for that. I talked about that in the first hour. President Trump, as to repeat myself, has routinely referred to what's called the Carter-Baker Commission on Election Integrity, 2005, and they made a bunch of recommendations, and they said that mail-in voting is the easiest to commit fraud. President Trump has frequently said that the commission said that they said that mail-in voting should be outlawed. They never said that. They said there should be guardrails and safeguards, one of which is to outlaw what we now call ballot harvesting, where a third party will take a ballot of a voter and turn it in. And in California, at one time, that could happen if you were disabled and if the person turning in your ballot was a family member. Then they changed it a couple years later. Even if you weren't disabled, but if your ballot was turned in by a family member, that was okay. Then a few years after that, you didn't have to be disabled, and the third party didn't have to be a family member. That is precisely what the Carter-Baker Commission said should be outlawed. And CBS trashed President Trump and said, President Trump said the commission said that that should be outlawed. But then they quoted Caroline Leavitt, who quoted the commission verbatim, and they said that mail-in voting had the greatest potential for fraud, close quote. So while Trump might have gone too far, the press secretary verbatim quoted the commission, still got trashed by CBS. Now, the argument, the fear, is that a lot of Democrats waited to the last minute before they sent in their ballot, which means that this counting, most of them, or more than Republicans, are going to be Democrats. Is the gap wide enough between Steve Hilton and Tom Steyer so that Hilton won't be caught? Is the gap wide enough between Spencer Pratt and Nithya Raman, the Democrat socialist who's running third right now? Is the gap wide enough so it won't be closed by these new ballots coming in? I still think both Spencer Pratt and Hilton are going to be the two people squaring off against their opponent in the general. I still think that, but it's not a foregone conclusion. As Brandon and I are talking about, the Secretary of State of California said the count is going to go on for over 30 more days. Insane. Pastor David is in Chicago. Pastor David, thank you very much for calling. I appreciate it.
2: Thank you so much, Mr. Elder, for having me. And I want to say this. In 2022, my foundation, the Living and Driving While Black Foundation, we did a research of the polls in Chicago, and we found the thumb drives, we found the printers, we found all the things what President Trump said was true. So the Democrats are most definitely cheating at the ballot box, especially in the black community. But I also want to say this. You talked about the trial with the young man down in Texas. Mm-hmm. And black people that wanted to be on the jury themselves said that they would vote because of all the atrocities that blacks have faced. Well, the system has been put pitted against blacks since I can remember. I'm 68, and I've seen black men and women go to jail for a little of nothing. But I think that because of the 94 crime bill that Joe Biden wrote and Bill Clinton signed into law, targeted the black community. Now, that bill has been deemed unconstitutional, and that's the reason why a lot of black folks who've been to jail, who got more sentencing than everybody, first-time offenders are still in jail. I have a large prison ministry. And so I've put forth a summary that I'm trying to get through President Trump to rescind the 94 crime bill in its entirety. And that's part of the problem why when you come to black jurors, they've seen the atrocities of the indifference in the legal system that has been pitted against blacks. And so a lot of blacks, like I saw what you said, the lady said, well, you know, they wanted to get back for Rodney King. Well, that's not a good thing because it doesn't show equal in the justice system. But the justice system has been pitted against the black community for a long time. The 94 crime bill emphasized that. It was also deemed unconstitutional. And that's what we need to do. We need to repeal that bill. We need to get all those first-time offenders out of prison. We need to let people come home who were affected by it and make those people whole again. And so that's why I have written a summary to repeal this bill. And Mr. Elder, if there's anybody or a politician that you know that can sponsor this bill to Congress, because it needs to be repealed. I have men that has been in prison for years. They have C numbers to be commuted. But when that President Trump first time...
0: Pastor, I'm going to have to cut you off. You've made a lot of assertions about the criminal justice system that, frankly, I don't agree with. I'll talk about this later on this hour. Thank you for calling.
3: With SRN News, I'm Keith Peters in Washington. Texas Governor Greg Abbott is concerned that a new factory isn't expected to start work for more than a year on mitigating the New World screwworm fly infestation in his state. The factory breeds sterile flies as part of plans to stop the flies' flesh-eating larvae from threatening the $113 billion U.S. cattle industry. Anthropic is proposing that top AI companies coordinate a way to pause the development of advanced AI systems if they become too dangerous. The company behind the Claude chatbot says the technology is improving so quickly that there's a risk humans could lose control. On Wall Street, the Dow down by 695 points. The Nasdaq dropped 1,121. More details at SRNNews.com.
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4: A shocking number of doctors, nurses, and others in the medical profession are posting online messages threatening to injure conservatives. And in many cases, they're hoping conservatives suffer violent injuries. A labor and delivery nurse at Baptist Health Boca Raton in Florida posted a video hoping Press Secretary Caroline Leavitt suffers medical complications during childbirth. In New York City, a pair of detectives were manhandled and denied treatment at NYC Langone Hospital in the Cobble Hill section of Brooklyn. The medical team thought the detectives worked for ICE. The hospital apologized, but former Mayor Eric Adams said it was a total moral collapse, and apologies are simply not good enough. Those working in hospitals swear an oath to care for their patients. Clearly, that oath has been violated. And now we have to wonder just how many patients were either denied treatment or given inadequate treatment simply because of their conservative political beliefs. I'm Todd Stearns.
6: This is Hugh Hewitt for townhall.com. The next few months are anniversary heavy for our nation. Before the fireworks of the 250th 4th of July begin, try with family and friends to agree on what we are celebrating. Try as well to articulate how we defend what our country has long been committed to. We're also only 3 months away from the 25th anniversary of the 9/11 terrorist attacks by Al-Qaeda. The great and awful anniversaries are connected by that which the first proclaimed in which the second attempted to end freedom. We ought to spend the part of this celebration in reflecting on and admiring the courage of not just those who voted yes on the declaration, but also those who had the courage to actually sign their names to that document on August 2nd, 1776. This brace of anniversaries ahead should remind every American that ours is a unique and enduring commitment to human liberty. May we all renew our commitment to the country's first principles. I'm Hugh Hewitt.
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1: 888-971-SAGE, 888-971-7243, Larry Elder, Salem News Channel. It is my pleasure to welcome to the show the CEO of PragerU and host of Real Talk with Marissa, Marissa Strait. Marissa, thank you very much for coming on.
2: It's my honor.
1: So much to talk to you about the status of PragerU, how Dennis Prager, of course, is doing, other issues. But you started this. You listened to the call I just now had with the pastor from Chicago, Pastor David. He made all sorts of assertions about the criminal justice system that are flat out wrong, that I don't believe. I was going to address that after I had spoken to you, but you said, my goodness, you want to talk about what Pastor David said? I said, are you game? I said, I know that PragerU's done videos on this, so please take it away.
2: You know, the first thing that I thought about were my days when I was an educator, when I was a teacher in the classroom. And the thing that I always made sure that my students felt was that they're all part of one, right? E pluribus unum, we're all Americans. And so as the pastor was speaking, it just brought me back to those days. And frankly, you know, Larry, it brings me to tears, because when you tell a young child that the system is set up to incriminate them, you really mentally set them back. And mentally is such a strong force when kids are growing up. And so this narrative that because of your color of your skin, you are not going to make it in America. I mean, is there any better country to grow up in if you're a woman? Is there any better country to grow up in if you're black? Is there any better country to grow up in if you're a Jew? Is there any better country to grow up in if you're Christian? No, the answer is no. And so why are we telling young people, including black people, that the system is set up against them? It's like sabotaging them. Mm-hmm. And I can think of the curriculum that was handed to me when I was an educator, and it's gotten so much worse. I'm sure you're familiar with the 1619 project and the anti-racist generative projects, where you teach anti-racism even in math, in literacy, when you're giving mathematical examples. You remember the word problems when kids learn fourth and fifth grade math is generally word problems. And so they would generate these conversations that would tell young black Americans that America is a horrible place for them, and they're likely going to end up in jail anyway. A steady diet of fear and despair. I mean, it is so bad. And how can we have a pastor do that? I just think I know the pastor means really well, but I'd like to bring up the idea that he may have not considered, and that is, if you tell young kids that the system is set up against them, they become disaffected. If you give them a steady diet of fear and despair and victim mentality, they actually end up being set back.
1: You know, there's so many things that I have to say in response to that. Do you remember some years ago we had these two black men? One guy, he was kind of mentoring another young black man. They were subway snipers in the D.C. area. The person in charge of the investigation was named Chief Moose. He was the senior law enforcement official at Montgomery County. He's black. And he said the reason he became a police officer was not because he wanted to fight crime, but because he wanted to find out how the police plant evidence on black people. And then he's going to become a criminal defense lawyer, and then he would know from the inside exactly how it's done. So he becomes a cop, and he finds out they're not planting evidence. So he stayed in the police force, ultimately became the chief of Montgomery County. Years ago, I was invited to speak at the for the football team at Ohio State University by then coach Urban Meyer. He had speakers coming in once a month, Marissa. And the month before, he had a Black Lives Matter speaker coming in talking about how racist the criminal justice system is. Got all of his kids upset. 70% of them are black. He asked me to come and speak, and I did. I went over all the stats that the polls show. The stats show, if anything, the police are more hesitant, more reluctant to pull the trigger on a black suspect than a white suspect. It is not true that black criminal defendants get longer sentences because they're black. They do get longer sentences, but they get longer sentences because they have a longer criminal record of convictions. Even black judges give them longer sentences. Went over all these facts, and I did Q&A then, Marissa, and it was brutal. Nobody agreed with me. Every question was hostile. I handled them, but every question was hostile. So when the thing was over, I'm at the door where everybody has to file out. And if I had a nickel for every one of these kids who told me, you're right, I agree with everything you said, and I would say to them, where were you during Q&A? And they said, I have to live with these people. I can't say that I agree with you. I got to live with these people. So the left is the one that's putting this diet out there. The left is the one telling them they're telling them that they're victims. I remember Hillary Clinton one time said, every black person knows that at some point you have to have the talk, meaning tell them, be careful when you get pulled over by the police. Be respectful, blah, blah, blah. Everybody has that talk. I don't care what color you are. But Hillary made it seem as if black people should have this talk because they're black, because the police are going to harass them because they're black. We'll be right back. I want you to respond to what I just now said. 888-971-SAGE, 888-971-7243. Marissa Strait and I don't leave town.
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1: 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My guest is the CEO of PragerU and host of Real Talk with Marissa Strait. So Marissa, your response to Pastor David and what I said about what Pastor David said about the criminal justice system.
2: You know, I think, Larry, you and I and the pastor, and I'm sure many of your listeners, share the same concern. We don't want to see young Black Americans suffering. We want to see their fathers around. We want to see them succeeding in their jobs and out of prisons. We want to see them listening to less rap music, which oftentimes is insidious. We want to see them committed to families. We want to see them happy, just like anybody else. The question is, are we creating more problems by pretending to cure it in the wrong way? And I would say that the answer is yes. I think the way to cure America's problem when it comes to Black America's problem is actually to not sell young Black Americans a steady diet of fear, conspiracy, and despair, but rather sell them a healthy diet of gratitude and resilience and of teach them to avoid the victim mentality. And I mentioned this earlier. I saw it in the classrooms. It was an uphill battle. I mean, when you talk about the courage that is needed to swim against the stream, when you're expected to constantly teach racism. Now, it's not to say that America hasn't suffered horribly from racism. Of course, it was a terrible, terrible thing in American history. The thing is that we now have the opportunity to give young Black Americans the chance of letting go of something that has been a shackle to them. And if we're not letting them, Larry, let's free them of this. And the way to free them of this is, again, to teach them gratitude, to teach them about the American dream, to coach them into success rather than coach them into despair. It's so sickening to me, because what a great opportunity these kids could have if we allow them to open their minds and identify as victors and not victims.
1: Speaking of which, I believe this bill that Gavin Newsom a few years ago, Marissa, signed, mandating ethnic studies in high school before you graduate, again, is telling people of color that you're a victim. You have to have a special kind of thing so that you can have special kind of self-esteem. It's just condescending and insulting.
2: Yeah, so the ethnic studies, for those who don't know the details, essentially highlight a whole slew of propaganda, which nobody understands really why they need to be in American schools, especially given the numeracy and literacy rates that are just appalling across our country and in California as well. For those of you who've been following, we spend about $24,000 per kid in California when they go to public school. That's a kindergartner in public school, $24,000 a kid. And what do we get to show for it? Very, very little, sadly. So on top of the fact that kids are behind, we now have this ethnic studies. Now, the bill was passed, but the funding wasn't passed. So many of the parents became less concerned, because they thought that without the funding for ethnic studies, the ethnic studies curriculum won't actually make it into the classrooms. But what everybody should know about the communists is they don't care about the money. They care about the power. So even though the ethnic studies bill is not necessarily funded, it's already in action and is actually taught in San Francisco and in many, many other school districts. And what do they teach? Again, it's this multiculturalism. It's the opposite of E Pluribus Unum in the melting pot, that we're all Americans. It teaches you and me to look at each other as the other. It teaches kids to identify as victims, to find the victim within themselves so that they can, get a stronger voice. And again, it's a steady diet of victimhood and division amongst Americans. Now, one would think that only a communist country that's adversarial to the United States would want Americans to teach this, but believe it or not, we have actual American teachers and legislators and lobbyists who are pushing for this idea that we should look at one another not as Americans, but as adversaries of one another. And I really encourage parents and grandparents to be on the lookout, because even though the funding isn't there, it's actually in the schools. And I can give you some examples of this.
1: Marissa, we have just 2 minutes left. Talk to me about Dennis's condition. Talk to me about the impact PragerU is having. And if people want to donate to PragerU, where do they go?
2: donate to PragerU, PragerU.com. You can, we are 501c3, so all your donations are tax deductible. And if you're passionate about education, we are a great source for wholesome patriotic education. I mentioned some of the stuff that's happening with ethnic studies. We create literacy, financial literacy, everything that you love. And so you can take a look at our website and donate there. I'm going to talk about the most important thing, and that is Dennis Prager. Now, so Larry, I know you love Dennis probably almost as much as I do, maybe just as much, and many of your listeners. And I can tell you that Dennis has been so impressive since his fall. He fell down a few days after the election, and he has been paraplegic since. He can't move from the neck below. And because the spinal cord injury is at the top of the spinal cord, it impacts his diaphragm, so he cannot breathe without assistance. He has what we call a trach collar that helps him breathe and exsufflate his lungs a little bit. Every once in a while, we can cap the trach collar and he can speak, and you may have watched me interview him on PragerU and on YouTube. Dennis is truly living his values. He's always spoken about the fact that you choose to be happy, that you choose to be grateful, that you can't identify as a victim. He cannot move from the neck below, and he still does not see himself whatsoever as a victim. One of the first visits I had with Dennis, I was overwhelmed. I was upset. I said to Dennis, I don't understand how you're not depressed. I am so sad and I'm so upset and overwhelmed. How is it that I visit with you? I sit with you at the hospital for 3-4 hours with the fluorescent lights and the beeping sounds of the hospital, and I come out of a visit with you energized. This is not normal. We all know that when we usually visit somebody in the hospital, we feel exhausted. How is it that I visit Dennis Prager in the hospital and I feel energized? And his answer, Larry, was, I know that I have to be grateful. I know that I need to be happy, and I choose to do so, so that the people around me will enjoy being around me and they would keep visiting me. I know that nobody likes to be around somebody who is constantly a sour face. And so I'm going to put a smile on my face, and I'm going to make the choice to be grateful about what it is that I still have. I'm grateful for my family and for my mind and all of, and everything that God has given me. And when people say, you know, why me, God? Why me? Why is it happening to me? Dennis says, why not? Right? It could happen to anybody. We're all children of God.
1: Marissa, I owe my career to Dennis, and he has been more inspirational now than ever. We have to run. Marissa Strait, thank you very much for coming on. I appreciate it. God bless.
2: Thank you, Larry. Good to be here.
1: Ever been in a bad relationship? 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
3: 888-971-SAGE, 888-971-7243. I am Larry Elder. We are Salem News Channel. Speaking of not being a victim, economist Tom Sowell in 1981 went on to Meet the Press and squared off against four panelists. It was epic. We're going to have that for you coming up. Neil is in Venice. Neil, you're on the Larry Elder Show. Thank you so much for calling. I appreciate it.
4: Thank you so much for taking my call. Larry, you're great. And I just wanted to say that the 1994 Crimes Bill, I do believe, has racist elements in it because of the fact that what it did was it focused on cocaine, which was huge at that time. And it directly impacted black and minority communities like in South and Central LA and areas around the country.
3: Well, Neil, not to cut you off, but I want to focus this conversation. It focused on crack cocaine, which was a problem within the inner city. And I will tell you, 50% of the Congressional Black Caucus supported the bill. Pastors were complaining about what was going on with the epidemic of crack cocaine in the inner city. So when you say it had racist elements, it was being pushed by pastors in the inner city. It had a disproportionate...
4: That's why they did it, Larry, because they wanted to get the black minorities. That's why they did it.
3: They pushed it not with nefarious intentions. They pushed it because it was a huge problem in the inner city and they wanted something done about it. They went to Bill Clinton and said, do something about this. And you're right. The punishment for...
4: They used that. That's what the Democrats do. They lie. They use that as a premise so they could get that bill through. But it was focused on the black and minority community.
3: Neil, we're talking over each other. Neil, what you said is only partially true. It is true it had a disparate impact on the inner city. No question about it. But the genesis of this were black pastors who were concerned about the epidemic of crack cocaine in the inner city. And what the bill did was punish people longer for crack than for powder. Powder was primarily done with whites, crack done primarily with blacks. That has since now been equalized. So I absolutely agree with you. It had a disproportionately negative effect on the black community, but it wasn't because of racism. And what President Trump did in Trump 1.0 is the First Step Act. So people that got very long criminal-related sentences for nonviolent offenses were able to get their sentences reduced substantially. Over 5,000 black, mostly black, people behind bars were able to use the First Step Act to substantially reduce their sentences. But again, the impetus was this, was not some sort of racism. It was concerned about what was going on in the inner city until it turned out that the impact was far greater on blacks than others. And then the very same people began shouting how racist the 1994 crime bill really was, when many of them were the ones who were behind pushing it. That's all I'm saying. 888-971-SAGE, 888-971-7243. I'm Larry.
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9: Welcome to Seculo. It's Friday, and what it seems like always when election season comes, there's one thing that can now feel like since 2000, really. Unless it's some sort of landslide victory, like maybe we saw in the 2024 election, or maybe that we saw in a couple previous elections, but really for the most part in general, whether it's local, whether it's state, whether it's federal, it feels like there's only one thing that can be assured, and that is that voting will never go as planned, and it certainly will not go as planned as is the, really the counting of all the votes, Will. And what we have here, once again, in California, you immediately had about 50% of the vote come in. Feels like things were moving along.
10: Yeah, it's like, great job.
9: And then it took a standstill, and here we are.
10: That's right. So once again, if you look at recent elections, look back at 2024, when we had a presidential election, it took them 10 days to get to 95% of the ballots.
9: Yeah, they were able to call it earlier.
10: Right.
9: Because of the discrepancy was there. But of course we can go back to 2020. Of course we can go back to even before then. This is become a real issue in this country.
10: That's right. And once again, you're talking about the most populous state, but you're also talking about the center of kind of the advancements in tech in our country. And they can't count even just one city, a mayoral election, without having to go for over a week, potentially longer. And that's what you look at. You still see that Steve Hilton is leading for the governor race with Javier Becerra and then Tom Steyer below that. And really, these proportions haven't changed much. So it probably will be Steve Hilton versus Becerra, yeah. And it probably will be Karen Bass versus Spencer Pratt for the mayoral election. But it's too many that are outstanding to call.
9: And I love they still say too early to call. No, it's not too early to call. It is because you have not decided to do this properly. When you only have 56% of the vote that comes in, you know, as of the last time that I checked, 56%. The election was on Tuesday. We're now on Friday. How is this still possible? How are these issues still being consistent every time? It feels like that they should have called it quickly. We should have known. And look, like you said, the problem is you also have these states like California and other states that have all of these rules.